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2: I'm Gail Hurd. UNC Chapel Hill School of Social Work will benefit from a $10 million donation from Tar Heel basketball great Michael Jordan. UNC School of Social Work Dean Ramona Denby Brinson says this will help expand the school's Global Social Development Innovation Center.
3: Our GSDI center that we affectionately refer to it will now be the Dolores Jordan GSDI Center. And it's really a testament to the work that that team has done.
2: The gift also establishes the Jordan Family Scholars Program for Master of Social Work students. And Raleigh police have arrested a man in connection with an August shooting that injured four people at a downtown Raleigh nightclub. Detectives arrested 33-year-old Dontavius Devontae Cotton October 1st in connection with the August 23rd shooting at Club Alive. Cotton is charged with four counts of assault with a deadly weapon with intent to kill, inflicting serious injury. Look for an overnight low of 54, mostly cloudy skies, the high Tuesday 72. Gail Hurd, WPTF News.
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10: So glad you're there. It's the Brian Kilmeade Show. I come to you from 48th and 6th in Midtown Manhattan, heard around the country, around the world. So it's going to be a busy, busy hour, busy, busy week. Very excited. 1 week from tomorrow, Uniting the States will be out. My brand new book, The Six Crucial Moments That Forged the American Miracle. I think those people who love the country celebrating 250, I know you're going to dig into this one and love it. Daniel Turner, founder of the Energy Advocacy Group, Power Future. I got to get the latest on the price of oil, the nuts and bolts on diesel. What's it going to mean for 100 to 200 million barrels of oil to flood the market from Europe of diesel, as well as seven ships hit over the weekend? Will that slow down the amount of tankers coming through the Strait of Hormuz? We'll talk about that. But first, let's get to the big three.
11: Number three.
12: Look, I've said as much as I can say about what I think about DA Van Houten's investigation. It was not an appropriate investigation. It was not complete. It was stick your head in the sand and don't look to find a crime.
10: That is Thomas Giafra. He is representing Jane Doe. Cornell rape case moves forward. Governor Hochul tries to help her election fortunes, but hurts the case by taking the most biased person you know in New York, and says a lot, Letitia James, and appoints her special prosecutor.
11: Number two.
1: The economic assault is working. Inflation's 80%. The currency's appreciated by 40%. The economy shrunk by 6%. Stay the course. This is working.
10: That is Dave McCormick. Iran beginning to show signs they are cracking as they try and wreak havoc on the strait as their oil minister resigns. We got the latest.
11: Number one.
13: Let's be careful about all these polls. These races are tight, and they're going to be tight to the end. These polls showing the early Democrat lead. We've seen this before. It has not been borne out.
10: Gaurav, hold your horses, Democrats. You have not won anything yet. Inside a month to the midterms, President Trump goes all in and goes hands-on. Battleground states, red states, all of them. We got to go beyond the polls, and that's where we'll begin with Michael Goodwin. Michael, Gaurav weighed in, and he just said, look, there's the Democrats, there's no doubt about it. History says Democrats should have a good day on Election Day. But how good? Does it mean getting the Senate, too? Gaurav talked about the importance of the polls and knowing where they're coming from. Listen to this, cut seven.
13: Let's be careful about all these polls. Mm-hmm. There's a really smart Republican pollster named Patrick Ruffini who went back and looked at 3,300 polls over the last four cycles and found that 73% of the time, the polls overstated the Democrat vote. In fact, if you take a look at all 3,300, they overstate the Democratic vote by basically 4 points at the end. At this point, roughly by 7 points. So these races are tight, and they're going to be tight to the end. These polls showing the early Democrat lead. We've seen this before. It has not been borne out. Even Nate Silver said the groups which Democrats are making the largest gains on are those that make the polls most overestimated Democrats in recent years.
10: So no rose-colored glasses, but don't overstate the negative. That's pretty much what you wrote about, too, Michael, right?
14: Yes, I think, Brian, that despite what the polls show, there are still lots of opportunities for President Trump and Republicans. It's state by state, of course, but it very much depends, I think, on how well Republicans unite and sell the story of success this administration has had in big ways. I mean, it's obviously the Iranian situation is weighing right now on that, and the price of everyday goods. But there's other aspects to the economic story that are much more favorable, including the employment rates. Unemployment is low. People are making more money. Household incomes are rising. Family incomes are rising, and of course the stock market. So there's much to celebrate in this, but like Carl, I also know that you cannot overlook the current moment. And so I think the president's trip, he's visiting 10 states this month, is important, and he's got, I think, to stay on message and not get drawn into issues like the Arch of Triumph and those sorts of things that do not poll well and that are of no interest to people who feel their economic situation is going downhill. So I think the message is important, but sticking to the message is more important.
10: Yeah, I think so. But he does feel positive about data centers, and he does feel positive about AI. He still got everybody together, and he still put together a panel, and a super intelligence panel. He named them. But he wants to guide it. He doesn't want to end it and close it. He's not going to fall prey to this new movement that seems as manufactured as the pandemic.
14: Yes. No, I think that's a good point, Brian, that the president has been a president on this issue. I mean, he personally favors it, but he also understands the political dynamics of it. So the way he's going about it, I think, will lead to the best information that the public can have. I mean, you look at the stock market, for example, very much connected to the whole AI, which is, of course, dependent on the data centers. So there are all this ties together economically, and, of course, the Iranian war, too. So he's got things to sell and explain, but I think there's still time if he says it in a way that people feel included in his vision.
15: Got it. I want you to hear what Senator John Kennedy, he sums it up pretty well, too. Cut five. I'm sorry, cut nine.
16: But it's more than just cost of living. The American people, both sides, feel anger. If they don't feel anger, they feel deep melancholy. They feel like the Washington political leaders have let them down, that they don't listen, they don't care. They feel that way about Congress in particular. They think the United States Congress is the best evidence of why it took our ancestors thousands of years to learn how to stand upright. Some of that is our fault. We should have done more, but we've done a lot. And I've been out on the campaign trail talking about it.
15: So he feels as if he feels anger. But don't you think it's also important to point out that inflation under Joe Biden was at a high 9 and on average 5, and under Trump it's at 2.5 or 2.4? I mean, people should understand, the prices went up, but they were flying up when Trump got the keys.
14: That's true, Brian. But I think the problem in making that argument is that the prices that went up under Biden never came down. And so anything that's happened since, it's just for many and many cases and many consumer goods, it just continually raised them, not nearly at the rate that they were under Biden. But no question that there are all kinds of data that show people on the margin are falling further behind. I mean, the number of credit card delinquencies, the balances of credit cards, people living on credit cards, for example, that's increasing. So those are the kind of people it's difficult to say what they want to hear. It's really about what can you do.
15: Now I hear you, but I should point out who's responsible. Just don't give the Democrats a free pass on this, because they said nothing when things were out of control. When they got $1.9 billion, I mean, how much money was it? $1 trillion on their infrastructure bill and the Inflation Reduction Act, which they mocked us and said it really had nothing to do with inflation, which we knew all along. But you spend like that, of course you're going to get inflation. Yeah, Trump spent during the pandemic because he was advised that we had to send people home to stop working. But after that, Biden went to town.
14: But, you know, Brian, the thing about Donald Trump that's always amazed me, he lived his life as a Manhattan developer, born to a wealthy family. And yet he is the candidate, going back to 2016, he is the candidate who most connected to the working class. And the people who felt left out felt that he was their spokesman. And you look at all of the things he has done, and that's why in the column I mentioned the two highlights for me of the 2024 campaign against Biden and Harris, the garbage truck and then working at McDonald's. I mean, in a way, they were campaign stunts, but they really, I think, captured the essence of who his appeal was for, who he wanted to talk to. And I would hope he would get back to that kind of appeal, because I think it's gotten lost in all of the comings and goings of the presidential office, foreign powers, et cetera, the war. So I think the middle class, the working class, those were his defenders and supporters in both of his victories. I think he has to make it clear to them that he is still with them.
15: He's got Hispanics and non-college educated voters. Those are the biggest improvements. And I think he's hurting on, if I'm to believe the polls, I think he's hurting on them right now.
14: Yes, I agree that there had, look, you look at his approval ratings, and the decline is significant enough that you begin to look at who within his constituency

0: is this billionaire's tax. So we love to, the socialists love to vilify billionaires. Remember, there isn't, remember when Zohran Mamdani said, there should be no billionaires. Really? Okay. There should be, and everybody knows AOC came out and said, you don't make $1 million. You can't be a billionaire. Nobody earns $1 billion. Really? Okay. Have you ever heard of patents? Have you ever heard of investments that pan out? So you're not allowed to profit. So now they're doing the billionaire's tax. And California, if they pass this, they're going to lose every one of the billionaires. They've already lost some significant people, which is their tax base. Remember, people, everyday people, if you make the bottom 50% pay like 5% of the taxes. The top 10% pay 70% of the taxes. And that's not enough for Bernie Sanders. So the billionaire's tax is not supported by, of all people, Gavin Newsom. And Bernie Sanders is targeting anyone against it. Cut 12.
1: Can the American people sustain democracy, take on the greed and power of the billionaire class, and create an economy and government that works for all? Or are we destined to live in an oligarchic society where our economic and political lives are controlled by a handful of the wealthiest people in the world? That is the real question on the ballot here in California. And that is why the whole country, and frankly, people around the world, are paying attention to what is happening here.
0: See, I just don't resent any billionaire. I know usually if they inherit money, I look at the Oracle present. So the dad, Ellison, he has Oracle. His son has a bigger vision. He wants to get a media element to it and consolidate these networks, bought CBS and just bought Paramount, which gets with it CNN. So he has a bigger vision than his dad. You might be resentful of it, but he's growing the economy. You know what he's also doing? He's growing his company. You know what he's also doing? Hiring people. And those people need offices. And they got to rent from commercial realtors. And those people need furniture. They got to go to commercial office furniture. And those people are going to need paper, goes to computers. That's going to help as well. So you take that wealth and you continue to grow it. You invest it yourself, or you can sit there in a mansion, make a bigger mansion, or you can go out and invest it. I appreciate that. I don't resent that. I mean, you have Elon Musk, who basically bought a whole town and made it a SpaceX town, all right? And now he is going to be buying huge swaths of land, and he's going to be putting data centers there. He's going to hire a bunch of people. He's going to provide a lot of power, and that's going to be a big tax base for the borderline communities. And then he says, listen, if it becomes a problem, I'm going to put him in space, okay? Do you know anybody else that can do that? It's called the unique talent. Did you watch playoff baseball? Did you watch the NFL on Sunday? I know a lot of you played football. I know a lot of you watch football. When you watch these players out there, they're doing things that you can't do. You can't do it. I'm telling you right now, you couldn't get open. You couldn't be the last man on their roster. Why? They have a unique talent. They worked extremely hard, and they've combined that with making it to the upper levels of society, of their sport, which is their chosen occupation. I don't resent not being Tom Brady. Got a different set of skills, not as good in my job as he is at his. So what? If he becomes a billionaire, like LeBron, I think, is a billionaire. Do you think I resent LeBron? Are you kidding me? Guy's still working at 42, still an elite player. He took a lot of his investments and he grew it in various different sports. This guy wants to take LeBron's money away. I don't want to take these guys' money away. You know what I want? I want him to buy businesses, employ people, give people an opportunity. I'll spin off, you'll spin off, and you'll make the most of it. Even if he buys offices and you have a deli, you could build a restaurant in the area, you will benefit. If you can have a parking lot in a busy room when a guy gets a restaurant conglomerate, and you can valet park, and you can get a parking lot that's going to benefit. It all goes down the chain. What he does not understand is, because certain people have money, it doesn't mean you don't. Back in a moment.
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1: 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I got these great events, especially WABC listeners in the Northeast to begin with, Red Bank, New Jersey, and then that'll be on October 15th. On the 16th, I'll be in at Westbury Music Fair. It's really cool, and we're going to be bringing all these stories in my sports books as well as my other history books to life in a fun, entertaining way. I don't know if you've seen these some of the past shows on Fox Nation, but we're going to be streaming these live on Fox Nation. Anything can happen. And I have a chance to meet you if you want to get the VIP session. That'll be before the show. Going to give you an exclusive preview of what to expect. But just believe me, I know you think you've seen Fox guys on stage before or Fox women, and they do a fantastic job. I try to make this a show by bringing history to life. With my good friends Rick and Pat, we take certain elements while staying true to the story. We have some fun with it. And so you'll, at the end of the day, not only learn something about our country, you laugh at it in a fun, respectful way.

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1: I'm Gail Hurd. Jury selection in the trial of Miguel Salguero Olivares, who is accused of killing 19-year-old UNC Chapel Hill student Faith Hegbeth in 2012, entered his second week Monday. As of noon, 12 jurors have been seated and one alternate. The panel includes 5 black women, 4 white women, 2 black men, and 1 white man. 3 more alternate jurors must be selected before opening statements can begin. And there's new civil settlements in connection with the Headingham mass shooting.
2: The lawsuit was brought by surviving victims and family members of those killed during the incident in Raleigh's Headingham neighborhood in 2022. Headingham Community Association, the neighborhood's property management company, Capitol Special Police, the private security company hired to patrol the neighborhood that day, and an employee of the security company have all agreed to settle, according to online court documents. The details will not be made public. Alan and Elise Thompson, the parents of the convicted Headingham shooter Austin Thompson, are not settling their lawsuits now. I'm Bruce Farrell.
1: Gail Hurd, WPTF News.
3: With SRN News, I'm Ken Lorman in Washington. President Trump in Nebraska tonight for another midterm election rally. He's speaking to supporters in Grand Island in support of Senator Pete Ricketts and the other Republicans running in the state. He warned about turning power over to Democrats, saying, again, this is one of the most important midterm elections ever. The midterm's less than 30 days away. President also offering to help Russia after a lab worker died after possible exposure to plague. Leaders from OpenAI, Meta, Anthropic, and Google were before a New York City Council hearing today to discuss AI. The company said they are committed to safety but could not guarantee AI systems will always follow safeguards. Good day on Wall Street across the board. The NASDAQ gets a record high today. This is SRN News.
4: Millions will vote soon, but do they really know the issues? Now, Rob Schmidt is on Newsmax tonight talking about the war for America's future. Rob Schmidt reveals that many Americans are embracing socialism, especially young people. Rob exposes the hidden dangers of socialism and its war on our freedom. He says the big media won't tell you the truth about President Trump and his real record. A secure border, biggest tax cuts in history, inflation under control, lowest drug prices, largest crime drop ever, and so much more. Rob has the whole story on Trump and the media. So watch Newsmax on cable tonight. 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
5: We're expecting clear skies tonight with a low of 55, sunny on Tuesday and a high of 72, clear and chilly on Tuesday night, low down to 47, sunny on Wednesday and a high of 76, clear Wednesday night, low of 53.
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1: My bill would require data centers to pay for their own electricity, saving ratepayers, lowering electric bills for local citizens. It passed the House 417-3. 206 Democrats voted for it in the House, including Hakeem Jeffries and AOC. And Chuck Schumer, well, he blocked it. He ordered the Democrats in the Senate to block the bill, or it would be law today. We would be listening to the people, holding data centers accountable, but Chuck Schumer blocked it. Because here's the bottom line. Democrats want to talk about affordability, but they don't want to do anything about it. The bottom line is their crass political strategy is hurting ratepayers at the local level in places like Ohio, and they should be ashamed of themselves.
2: Senator Husted, talking about everything he says is 100% correct. They said, well, it didn't have any enforcement in it, so we're not going to vote for it. It gave them parameters to enforce. Senator Husted, his four data centers, but he's doing it with the community in mind. The community should have a say in it. That's what the president's saying, too. Daniel Turner joined us now, founder of the Energy Advocacy Group, Power the Future. Daniel, when it comes to data centers, that's a red-hot issue, especially in Ohio, where there's a lot, right?
3: It is. It's an issue nationwide, and I'm talking to you from my sheep farm in rural Virginia. We have a third of the nation's data centers. I pass them every time I drive to Washington, D.C. from my farm. So it is definitely a hot-button issue, but it is a solvable issue. And I think what Senator Husted expressed, his frustration, really gets to the heart of it. Like, these are not insurmountable problems. These are things we can tackle if there's political will to tackle it. And unfortunately, every time we get close to an election, every single opportunity to solve a problem becomes an opportunity to exacerbate that problem for the campaign trail. And that's exactly where we are.
2: And do you think a lot of this is still the climate change crowd trying to stop power, regardless of where it is, if it's not solar paneled or windmilled?
3: Absolutely. Yeah, it's a great point. This is the same people who just 2 years ago under President Biden were telling us that we were going to get rid of the gas stove are now telling us we're going to get rid of data centers, because the what they have in common is that you take a company like Meta, which in Ohio is building a data center, but they're also building a natural gas power plant that will provide enough power for the data center and for the local community. Well, if you just hate the natural gas industry and you don't want natural gas expansion, this is your new tactic. Whether it's a stove, whether it's a generator or a leaf blower, now it's a data center, right? It's the same thing we see from New England and Northeast governors, Kathy Hochul, New York, Maura Healey in Massachusetts, when they stopped natural gas pipelines that were gonna bring natural gas to New England, right, from Pennsylvania, from the Marcellus region. They stopped them, they won successfully, but now what do they get to do? They get to point the finger at President Trump and say, look how expensive things are in New England, affordability, it's all President Trump's fault. Well, we could solve this problem if you didn't want to play political games, but that's what Democrats do really, really well. They play political games brilliantly.
2: Did Governor Hochul do some horse trading on that pipeline where the president said he needs that done?
3: Yeah, there was some. I don't think it ever actually took place. There was some early negotiations. Kathy Hochul is unfortunately not the smartest person to hold that seat, and she's
2: terrible.
3: Just manipulated by all sides. She doesn't know everything on this tragedy coming out of Yale, right? It's a good pivot, and it shuts up her critics. So that's where she wants to focus, because if you look at the issues plaguing my beloved home state where my mom still lives and all my family still lives, which is New York, these are solvable issues. Case in point, Kathy Hochul says she wants to open the first nuclear reactor in 50 years. Well, she wants to build it from scratch. That's going to take a decade. What's sitting idle is Indian Point. She could just reopen that tomorrow, but she's not doing that. She's getting the talking point of we're going to do something great in the future, rather than do something difficult now. That's Kathy Hochul in a nutshell.
2: Absolutely. And that's why Bruce Blakeman's got a real shot here, let's hope. And also, talk about fracking. How much is fracking, the ban on fracking in New York under Governor Cuomo, really hurt?
3: No, it crushes New York State. And we put out a study not long ago on this. You can see it on powerthefuture.com, where we compare New England counties, Pennsylvania counties from their counterpoint in New York State, right? There's just this imaginary, invisible line that north of it is New York, south of it is Pennsylvania, but it's the same geography. It's the same area. And south of that border where fracking is legal, the land is more valuable. The income is higher. The GDP is higher. The tax revenue is greater. Why? Because Pennsylvania allows fracking. And if you recall, and your audience does, and we move at the speed of light now in politics. It's remarkable. But just 4 years ago, when Josh Shapiro was running for governor, he was anti-fracking until he flip-flopped because he realized, holy cow, if I want to win Pennsylvania, I can't be anti-fracking. So now he's reversed course. I welcome that. I don't think it's genuine, but I welcome it. But he has reversed course. We could do that in New York State, and you could be a profitable, have the revenue. But right. Kathy Hochul hasn't reversed course, it's dem-on-dem violence.
2: This is what bothers me. I don't expect you to answer this because you're not really political. But if Democrats get in power, I feel as though they know how unpopular and how they've been exposed with the green energy stuff, that the world was coming to an end. If we don't act now, we can't sleep at night. It actually destroyed generations of children who thought the world was going to end. And just because Trump came in power and the average kid, and all of a sudden Silicon Valley's not playing ball with Democrats, I thought they grew out of it. But my sense is they just keep in their powder dry for when they do get power again. There goes the gas engine. There goes the oil, the drilling, and the fracking.
3: Yeah, 100%. This is a 30, 40-year movement. It's been most of our lifetime that we have seen the climate movement. They're not going to go away anytime soon. You have to realize some of these climate executives at these large, probably Chinese-funded nonprofits, they're making over $1 million a year, right? They have a 401k. They have beach houses. This is a very lucrative business. Big green. We hear all the time, big oil, big oil. Big green is very, very real. It is a multi-billion dollar industry that produces nothing. All it does is have people lie down in traffic. It litigates. They're very good at litigation. Oral arguments at the Supreme Court on this right now as we're speaking on the constant pernicious litigation on climate nonsense. So they're not going to roll over and go away because there's a new sheriff in town. They're just keeping their powder dry until they get a Gavin Newsom president, and they'll be back with a vengeance.
2: It's scary. I just thought sometimes people would move on for things. We'll see. I just, before we move on, I just think people should know that I'm pro data center, but with reason. If there was a huge hum around my house, I wouldn't be happy. If there was taking up farmland and hurting the community, I wouldn't be happy. If they're taking up all the water, I would not be happy. If they're upping my rates, I would not be happy. But here's what they are doing. The president, through an executive order and through legislation, if they would just pass it and not worry about the midterm elections, here's what Senator Dave McCormick is. This is the Ratepayer Protection Act, Cut 38.
4: The ratepayer protection is the worst example. We have, you know, people across Pennsylvania talking about electricity prices and data centers, and this would have addressed this head on. And the thing that's most interesting is this passed the House decisively with 208 Democrats voting for it. Hakeem Jeffries, AOC, voted for this. So if you want to see an example where the Democrats are playing politics at the expense of the American people, this is it.
2: And that's it. And I just wanted to put a lid on that. So let's talk about what's going on with the Strait. It looks like there's the alternate, the East-West pipeline. The Saudis have got back up almost up to full speed. And we're almost at the same level through the Strait of Hormuz, except for this weekend, the IRGC went after about 7 merchant ships. So that slowed things down. Where are we at in the big picture?
3: I remind people all the time, if you can rewind to 2021, just a couple of years ago, when there was a cyber attack on the Colonial Pipeline, which brings gas from the bayou, basically, all the way up the eastern seaboard. The Colonial Pipeline was shut down for 5.5 days, and it wreaked havoc on America, right? People remember the panic, the waiting hours in line. There was pandemonium. The East-West pipeline in Saudi Arabia shut down for over 3 weeks. So you can look at gas prices and say, wow, right, a big disruption. But this is 100 times worse, and it was three times as long as a shutdown. So I understand people's frustration with energy. I'm never going to dismiss it. Diesel prices are through the roof. I mentioned my farm. I have to buy a lot of diesel, and it is very expensive. I get it. But the world is a volatile place. Russia and Ukraine have blown up 50% of each other's diesel refining capacity. Iran is not completely neutralized, unfortunately. So there is a lot happening in the world. And we have to embrace the fact that if we're going to try to bring stability, whether it's to Ukraine, whether it's to the Middle East, it's going to have an impact on global prices. I'll own Iran happily. I'll say, yes, we're trying to eradicate radical Islam. But everyone with a Ukraine flag next to their emoji, they have to own it too. Because every time we give Zelensky more weapons, all he does is blow up Russian refining capacity. Makes sense. It's a good military strategy, but that's driving prices too. So the world is a messed up place. All of these engagements are causing prices to go through the roof. It's not just one or the other.
2: Daniel Turner, how much does it help that Europe is going to release 100 to 200 million barrels of diesel, and they're going to start putting more up front almost immediately, as we've asked? What's your thought about that?
3: Huge, huge help. But the question is, why did it take so long? And the reason why is because the EU does not want President Trump to have a good midterm, just like Iran doesn't want President Trump to have a midterm. I mean, the IRGC wrote a letter saying, vote Democrat, open letter to the American people. Please put back in people who like us. Right. So the European Union, sadly, is very much the same. The EU should have released these barrels of diesel weeks ago, but they didn't. Why? Because they don't give a damn that it's punishing their people. Europeans are used to high prices. They get to point the finger at President Trump and say he's the bad guy. What we need is a Democrat who will sign on to the Paris Climate Accords again, and a Democrat who will say, hey, you don't have to pay your NATO dues. We got your back. So, yes, it's going to help. But the fact that it took the EU so long to do shows, you know, this whole tinkering in politics. The world is not our friend, and people need to ask why.
2: How close are we to building another refinery?
3: Nowhere. I don't even know of any that are in the pipeline, and they need probably 8 to 10 years to be built. This is where I wish President Trump were a little more aggressive with his executive order. I would be. I would use national security protocols. I would build them on military bases if necessary. I would be building refineries as much as the market demands, and the markets are demanding them. But I mentioned the oral arguments in the Supreme Court case today that's happening, which are all these climate lawsuits. What's the first thing you do if Kilmeade Oil decides to build a refinery? Every single Soros-funded Moms Against Asthma group sues Kilmeade Oil, and they gum it up for years in the courts. Why? Because they don't want you to build it, because they're funded by foreign countries, whether it's the Qataris, whether it's the Russians, whether it's the Chinese. They don't want you to build a refinery because energy independence is bad for the global order. So that's a problem. Who's going to build a refinery and spend years in the courts with hundreds of millions of dollars in litigation costs? It's not worth it.
2: I'm thinking about the people that invest in the XL pipeline and the jobs that were involved, and he just came in and canceled it.
3: $8 billion was lost. And so people say, are you going to rebuild that pipeline? What company would ever rebuild a pipeline knowing that Gavin Newsom's going to campaign on shutting you down? Right. I've mentioned this before, and I think it's a very important takeaway. What Biden did canceling Keystone was not just cripple our energy industry. He sent a precedent that any large, complex infrastructure project that is more than 4 years in the making is now a political risk. Who's going to build a dam that's going to take 10 years to build? Who's going to build a railroad that's going to take, unless it's within California, their crappy high speed, which is never going to get built? Who's going to do anything that crosses a state line or an international border if your political opponent's going to run on shutting you down? There's a market signal that Biden sent. Don't do anything, because we will campaign on stopping you.
2: Just this thing, Dan, when this war ends in Iran, you're going to watch the strategic oil reserve get filled up. You're going to see the Venezuelan deal really pay off. You're going to see gas go down to 290. And it's going to actually, the market's going to have a, we're going to be overflowing with oil, correct?
3: We are. But the sad thing, the possibility is that you'll have Majority Leader Chuck Schumer and Speaker of the House Hakeem Jeffries, and they will say it's because of them that we got elected. And look at what happened. Oil prices are down. Energy prices are down. Now vote for us in 2028. And that is the risk that they're trying to pull the wool over the Americans' eyes. That's why people like James Tallarico and Omar al-Sayed have all changed their tune. Subversion. Don't tell us, don't let us answer questions who we really are, what we believe. Just get us power, because then we'll have the ability to campaign for president in 2028. So there's a lot on the line with these midterm elections.
2: Go get him, Daniel Turner. Thanks so much. Appreciate it. Back in a moment.
3: Thanks, Brian. Take care.
2: Great job.
0: It's Brian Kilmeade.

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1: Kids, let me help. I think I know why you have so much anxiety, so much loneliness. It's because you live in a surveillance state. We all do. According to the Wall Street Journal, everyone is scared to dance at concerts and clubs. Dance like no one's watching? How quaint to think you could still do that. Everyone has a GPS-enabled computer in their pocket, a tracking device in your car, a ring camera at the door. Have you met the flockers? Flock cameras? Yeah, flock cameras that read your license plate and track your car wherever it goes. Everybody hates them. The people who complain about surveillance do a lot of it themselves. Gen Z is now Gen TMZ. And the targets don't have to be a celebrity. One of the biggest viral stories this year was the two lawyers making out in Central Park. It's okay, they're married. Well, he is. He is. But look, people cheating is a long and cherished human right. It may not be noble, but whatever happened to ain't nobody's business if I do. Andy Warhol famously predicted that in the future everyone would be famous for 15 minutes, one of the most prescient things anyone's ever said. What he didn't foresee is it would be against your will. Because now everyone is the celebrity who thought they could get away with running into Target without any makeup. Everyone now is sad Ben Affleck who can't have a cigarette without it going online. It's disturbing how much Americans now enjoy watching other people be less than perfect. 55% of Gen Z say fear of being caught doing something or saying something that's seen as cringe has prevented them from opening up emotionally. 38% say the fear of cringe has stopped them from asking someone on a date. I get it. You're a 15-year-old and you like a girl and you want to tell her in a text. Well, it better come out like it was written by Aaron Sorkin. Because if there's anything cringe about it and it winds up as a screenshot, that kid is f***. Kids, you got to reverse the cringe. What's cringy isn't looking silly. It's the narc who's reporting it. That's what's cringe.
2: Brilliant. I mean, I read this thing verbatim, first time I've heard it, and I thought, unbelievable. I wish I wrote it. So I think about it, but couldn't write it like that. It's just perfect. Bill Maher nails it again. Meanwhile, I don't know why President Trump is still critical.
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7: Breaking news this hour from Town Hall. I'm Ken Lorne in Washington. President Donald Trump in Nebraska tonight for a high-profile midterm election campaign rally. He told the crowd their high gas and diesel prices are coming down soon.
8: Last week, at my request, European nations agreed to release massive amounts of diesel fuel from their reserves. They have tremendous diesel fuel. Diesel's a big thing over there. We have a good relationship, and they're releasing it as we speak. Prices are all going down. Prices are all going way down, but they really are going to plummet as soon as that war ends.
7: President stumping tonight for Senator Pete Ricketts and other Republicans in the state. He warned about turning power over to Democrats, saying, again, this is one of the most important midterm elections ever. The midterms, less than 30 days away. The U.S. has removed all of its B-1 bombers from an air base in the United Kingdom following security concerns over a suspected terror plot. Pentagon says they've returned to the U.S., but they're ready for combat missions if needed. Following a record overseas deployment, the USS Abraham Lincoln is expected to arrive home Thursday.
9: There are about 5,000 sailors on board. The Navy says the crew played a critical role during its deployment in the Middle East, which lasted more than 286 days without a port stop. There are rumors that President Trump will be in San Diego for the return of the vessel, but that is not yet confirmed by the White House. About 40 of the helicopter strike squadron departed the ship and returned to San Diego last Friday. Rich Thomason reporting.
7: Wall Street closed higher to begin the week today. It was stocks led by a rally in tech shares as the Nasdaq hit a new record despite rising Treasury yields. The Nasdaq climbing 286 points. More on these stories at townhall.com.
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12: I'm Jeff Hamlin. A jury has formally been seated in the murder trial regarding UNC Chapel Hill student Faith Hedgepeth. Miguel Seguro Olivares is charged with Hedgepeth's death back in 2012. The trial entered its second week on Monday. North Carolina U.S. Senator Tom Tillis continues to make pointed remarks. He appeared on ABC's The View on Monday. As for the upcoming midterms, Tillis believes the Republicans are in trouble, though he does believe Donald Trump has done some good things.
13: He did a great job of securing the border. Mm-hmm. And instead of taking that win, securing the border, which did become an issue in the elections, one of the reasons why he got reelected.
12: Michael Jordan has donated $10 million to the UNC School of Social Work. The money will fund the renovation and expansion of the Global Social Development Initiative Center and will be renamed the Dolores P. Jordan Global Social Development Innovation Center. The WPTF forecast for tonight, clear, low of 75. Jeff Hamlin, WPTF News.
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2: All right, from 48th and 6th in Midtown Manhattan, heard around the country, around the world, this is the Brian Kilmeade Show. We got a lot going on today. I got to tell you what's going on in Iran, really encouraging signs for us. I'll explain that. Also, the investigation into the would-be hijacking from last week. Man, we're getting details. This was so preventable. It's scary. You wonder how somebody who could fail out of an Omani flight school because he was radical could actually get on a UAE plane as a pilot. And how Australia knew about this guy too, Al-Hami. So this is just crazy. He ends up trying to put an axe in the head of the pilot and crash the plane, possibly in the Ben-Gurion airport, evidently, if not just overall. We'll have to see. And then, of course, we have some other breaking news we got to get to. But first, let's get to the big three.
20: Number three.
21: Look, I've said as much as I can say about what I think about DA Van Houten's investigation, it was not an appropriate investigation. It was not complete. It was stick your head in the sand and don't look to find a crime.
2: That is true. And that is the attorneys for the Jane Doe, a possible victim in this rape case. It moves forward. Governor Hochul does the worst thing possible, gets political. Letitia James is now the investigator. Really? Letitia James, could you be more pro-Democrat, anti-Trump than that? Are you ever going to get to the bottom of things when she's already sided with the victim?
20: Number two.
22: The economic assault is working. Inflation's 80%. The currency's appreciated by 40%. The economy shrunk by 6%. Stay the course. This is working.
2: That is Dave McCormick, of course. Iran beginning to show signs they are cracking as they try and wreak havoc in the Strait as their oil minister resigns. We got the latest.
20: Number one.
23: Let's be careful about all these polls. These races are tight, and they're going to be tight to the end. These polls showing the early Democrat lead. We've seen this before. It has not been borne out.
2: Paul Rove, weighing in, not willing to say curtains for the Senate and the House with the midterm elections inside a month away. President Trump goes all in, hit three states in 4 days. Now he's at it again today. He's going to red states. He's going to battleground states. He is not going to. He's going to go right through the tape, no doubt about it. But the other big story that we're talking about, it's become a national story, kind of by surprise, is something that happened in 2024 when there's alleged gang rape situation that happened at Cornell University. There was an investigation. They couldn't prove it. There's text messages that said there shouldn't be any investigation, that it was all consensual. Then we find out about the use of ketamine, plied with ketamine and drunk. Does that mean that the guys that are involved in this are exonerated? Perhaps not. In the New York State law, if you do drugs and alcohol, are you suddenly no longer protected? Perhaps not. We know that everybody's lawyered up, and this is a national story. Donna Rotunno all over it, Fox News contributor, criminal defense attorney, and host of Fox News' true crime podcast, Crime and Justice with Donna Rotunno. Donna, welcome.
24: Hi, Brian. Thanks for having me.
2: So, Donna, what are your thoughts right away about this case? This is something that happened in 2024, and there's a lot of records, a lot of text messages. These guys have been graduated now for over a year, 2 years now working on it. But now they're evidently mostly rugby players from a fraternity. A lot of people are weighing in, from the president to now both attorneys. And Letitia James now is going to lead the investigation. Do you think that's a good move? I think it's an awful move.
24: I couldn't agree with you more, Brian. It's an awful move because she has already shown how she feels about this in her own Facebook post. She has come out saying that she feels for this victim. She sides with this victim. She should be heard. And although I agree that everyone has the right to be heard, that does not mean they have the right to be believed. And so what we have to do is we have to listen to everyone, but we have to look at the facts. And the facts are going to play out little by little every day. We're hearing more. Just this morning, I heard ABC News put out a recording of a phone call that was had, and you can listen to both sides of that phone call and you can argue it on both sides. You can say, was she manipulating the phone call? Was the purpose of it to try to get this guy to give her some information? You can argue that he was trying to gaslight her. So this is one of those situations where I think our laws do not really sort of align with what happens on these college campuses. And there's going to be people that want to come after me about this position that I take. But at the end of the day, I do not think it is more incumbent upon a young man to determine whether or not someone is intoxicated, just as much as it should be as incumbent on the young woman. I mean, it's like we put these 20-year-olds in situations and say that the man is supposed to be the bigger adult in the room. Well, why aren't we saying maybe not put yourself in the room in the first place? And so I think there's so many ways to talk about this where, you know, women want this true level of equality. But if you want a true level of equality, you have to assume equal risk. And without assuming that equal risk, all you're doing then is making women victims of circumstances that they have choices in making.
2: So Donna, what does it say? This is working against her. She still wanted, according to text messages, days later, she still wants to go to some fraternity party in the same exact place. And she does say in a text message, just to paraphrase, that you didn't do anything wrong to one of the people that I guess started this whole situation.
24: Well, I think you're right. I think you have to look at the timeline here, right? This alleged incident happened at the beginning of October. She doesn't make this allegation to the police until November. And in between, there's this whole conversation about a party that she's dying to go to. Now, there's always going to be the people on the other side that say you're never going to have the perfect victim, and victims are going to do things that they should not do. They always invoke the Harvey Weinstein example, where women on the other side of the country are sending him emails about what a wonderful guy he is after they're claiming that they've been raped. At the end of the day, we have to use our common sense, and we have to say, how do we determine what truly happened here? And in looking at all of these communications, you have to piece together what the intention was, what the purpose was, what the feelings were, and that's how you determine what is consensual and what isn't.
2: It looks like the lawyer yesterday says it might be more than seven.
24: I heard that yesterday. I also heard him say that there might be evidence in the bottom of a lake somewhere with absolutely zero evidence to back that up. I think it's completely irresponsible, Brian. We are seeing this trend in lawyers, whether it's the lawyer for the holdout juror in Clancy, whether it's Reddington himself, whether it is now lawyers, in this case, lawyer for Jane Doe, that are coming out and making this media tour about changing the narrative of their cases and putting out the narrative that they want heard. And let's remember that this civil lawyer filed a civil lawsuit, and in that lawsuit does not admit at all that his client ingested drugs and alcohol. I mean, it's just so voluntarily, it's just so unbelievable to me that now we want to change the facts of what happened back in 2024. And that's why piecing everything together is very important. And I want to remind people that information in a civil lawsuit is not evidence.
2: What do you mean? So if it's a civil lawsuit, well, because they're trying to get money, this is not criminal. So you have right to start over? You can't build off that?
24: No. You can build off the allegations. But my point is that there's allegations made in a civil lawsuit that are extremely one-sided. When a civil lawyer files a complaint, that complaint is the perspective of their client and their client alone. They decide what they're putting in that lawsuit, what they're not including in that lawsuit, what may later come out in court. So to look at that the same way that you may look at a criminal complaint or a criminal police report, I think we just have to be clear that this is someone's version of events. It is not accepted evidence. That's all I mean.
2: I want you to hear Jane Doe's attorney yesterday, Cut 31, Thomas Giafra.
21: If this was a normal investigation that was done in New York City, for example, they would have gotten search warrants. They would have grabbed every single one of these phones of these guys. They would have downloaded all this material. I'm confident, knowing this day and age and the group that we're dealing with, that there were other photos, there were videos. And you know where I think those photos and videos are now? I think they're in the bottom of Lake Cuyahoga, because once they knew there was a problem, they cleared everything out and they got rid of it. And the fact is that the investigators let that happen. They let that happen, we'd have a lot more evidence. And frankly, I'm not even sure we have everybody who participated in this assault, because my client was blacked out during periods of time. And that's reported in these statements. We don't even know the people we have or the people we definitively know. If you ask me, I believe there were more.
2: So you're there's a lot of speculation and hyperbole in that statement.
24: A lot. And that's where my problem lies. You know, this is all, spewing information that you have no basis to gather that from. I mean, there's been no allegation that anybody deleted anything. I'm sure that investigators at the time, when they were asking questions, they asked for any information that was available. And when you talk about, this lawyer says there would have been subpoenas and they would have been able to gather all these things, that may or may not be true. You don't just get to go into somebody's phone because you feel like it, right? There has to be a judge that signs off on that. And there has to be reasons to obtain that information. And if at the time the information given was that, this was fairly consensual, I can't imagine that any court was going to sign off on search warrants for those phones. So again, is that true that happens in some investigations? Of course it's true. But does that mean that it would have happened here? I think that also is speculation, given the fact that this was a closed investigation. And remember, we can argue back and forth about whether or not the police did a good job, because frankly, I don't think that the DA had all the evidence when he made that decision. And so if you're going to reopen it, you're going to reopen it. But we also have to remember, there was a full Title IX investigation with a full Title IX hearing. So the information that was presented is presented on both sides, the victims and those that could potentially be charged and those that were charged under Title IX. So, there were hearings here.
2: So the one thing about New York, I understand that there's rules if a crime happens, if you voluntarily are really taking alcohol or drugs. As I'm not saying anyone should be exonerated, but if you make that choice, how does that affect your case?
24: So yes, in New York law, voluntary intoxication is not something that affects consent. So if you voluntarily are intoxicated, they say that it does not affect your ability to consent. Now, in other jurisdictions where I live in Illinois, there are cases where if you are too intoxicated to consent, then consent is not an option. So the jurisdictions are different in the way that they apply these laws and the types of laws that they have. So in this case, voluntary intoxication does not mean that you cannot consent and that you have to be, there's specific language, that you have to be unable to communicate your lack of desire. You have to

0: at once. There's this civil lawsuit that was filed, and all of these young men that are named in this case will have to lawyer up, and they will have to fight this lawsuit and court. Now, remember, the civil standard is lower in the burden of proof than it is in criminal court. And so quite often you can see a finding of liability in a civil court because you're basically looking at 51% versus 49, which is not the standard in criminal court. So you can have two very different findings if there are two separate cases happening. You also have this investigation happening. Now, here's my problem with the investigation. Not only that it's being led by Tish James, but the AG's office is really not an office that normally investigates sexual assault. So what I do hope is that somebody on that staff has experience, maybe as a former state crimes prosecutor, that actually knows what they're looking for in these cases, because this is not the type of crime that the AG normally investigates. So I'm a little worried about that as well. I'm also worried about now if all of this conversation and public discourse is going to be the motivating factor as to charging. And I just would hope that the system itself could stay as neutral as possible to do the right thing. And if the right thing is charging these young men, then that's what should happen. But if you charge them only based on the pressure that's happening in the public arena, I have a real problem with that.
1: Yeah, I just hope everyone understands after the Duke case, you're not doing yourself any favors jumping to conclusions either side.
0: And this Duke is not the only one. I mean, Brian, I've been doing this work for a long time now. I do a lot of sexual assault cases, and I can prove more times than not that people have lied. And it's very disheartening. And everyone thinks that, you know, I have this view or I don't believe women. That is not true at all. That is not true at all. But what I will say is that many times I have handled cases where we can prove with evidence that people have lied and have falsified these types of allegations. I mean, look at the Johnny Depp case. Okay, now Johnny Depp, of course, was only civil, but the world watched that play out. And once they heard the evidence, they had a very different view of the facts than they did going into that case.
1: Absolutely. Donna Rotunno, check her out on Fox News, on Fox Nation. She's got a show, Crime and Justice with Donna Rotunno, which is your podcast. And then, of course, your Fox Nation show every single day. Donna, thanks so much. When we come back, your calls, 1-866-408-7669. And then we tell you about what's happening with Iran. Really encouraging things. I'll explain.
2: Don't go anywhere. Brian Kilmeade will be right back.
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1: Some people leave concerts with merch, and I leave concerts with a 2.5-year relationship. But I have really good friends. They don't judge me for dating these men. They're actually really supportive.
2: Ladies and gentlemen, my literal therapist.
1: I'm not your therapist, actually. You just show up once a week at my house with an empty bottle of wine and ask if I want some. I have manners. And then you flop on my couch and overshare, and every so often I just say, damn, that's crazy.
2: Is that not a therapist?
1: And then I go, well, you know, oh, it's getting late, I should probably go to bed. And then you say,
2: sleepover, yay!
1: And then I give you a Pedialyte, and my security drives you home.
3: So that was?
4: You don't recognize it. That was Taylor Swift joining what's Dakota Johnson on SNL monologue.
3: Really? I didn't even recognize the voice.
4: Yeah, Taylor Swift surprised everyone. I took out some of the cheers because it would have gone on much longer. But yes, it was entertaining. It was honestly one of the more entertaining parts of the show.
3: Right. I mean, I couldn't believe how bad the one was last week.
4: Yeah.
3: It was just,
4: I feel like,
3: terrible.
4: Last week's cold open at least was, I think, slightly better than this week's, though.
3: Right.
4: Believe it or not.
3: Just slanted. I mean, they have a political agenda as much as Jimmy Kimmel has a political agenda. Now, Howard Stern has a political agenda.
4: Yes.
3: And so, Robert De Niro, over the weekend, he came out against Trump. I did not even know he was against Trump. Really caught me by surprise.
4: Seriously.
3: Yeah, he says to keep the vote of New York pure. But I know Donald Trump is going to Syracuse. He's going to be helping out Bruce Blakeman there. And it looks like Zohram Mamdani is going to help out Governor Hochul in New York City. But every time he appears with Hochul, it hurts him. Hurts her other places.
4: Yeah, upstate. Question for you, though. Did you see Steve Hilton's controversial ad?
3: No.
4: Oh. It's uncomfortable.
3: Really?
4: We can maybe play at the last segment here, but I guarantee you, we didn't pull it because you will be squirming. You'll be very uncomfortable listening to it.
3: Okay.
4: What a tease.
3: I also saw that Ken Paxton's ex-wife.
4: Yes.
3: Even though they're suing each other publicly in the most...
4: She basically said, still vote Republican.
3: Yeah, she doesn't mention his name, though.
4: Correct. She's not a fan of him, but she still thinks going Republican will be better for the country.
3: Vote Republican across the ticket, she said. That'll help. And then Ken Paxton caught again off mic, complaining that Washington's running his campaign, that he's not running it. What is with this whiny, lazy guy?
4: But you should still vote GOP.
3: That's what she says. That's what she said. Back in a moment.

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1: I'm Jeff Hamlin. UNC Chapel Hill School of Social Work will benefit from a $10 million donation from UNC basketball great Michael Jordan. UNC School of Social Work Dean Ramona Demby Brinson says this will help expand the school's global development center.
2: When I think about the legacy that Mrs. Jordan has established in Africa and Kenya, Nairobi in particular, her service to women who have been harmed, women who are suffering violence, children who have been displaced.
1: There's now some civil settlements in connection with the Headingham shooting that left five people dead in 2022. The Headingham Community Association, Capitol Special Police have all agreed to settle out of court. Meanwhile, a jury now formally seated in the murder trial of former UNC Chapel Hill student Faith Hedgepeth. The trial entered its second week Monday. Jeff Hamlin, WPTF News.
3: News. With SRN News, I'm Ken Lorman in Washington. President Trump in Grand Island, Nebraska tonight rallying for Senator Pete Ricketts and other Republicans. He warned against giving Democrats control, calling the midterms, less than 30 days away, among the most important ever. President Trump is offering to help Russia after a lab worker died after possible exposure to plague. Russian officials said at first, a woman at an anti-plague research institute died from an unspecified form of the disease, later saying she died from pneumonia. Before exiting the White House for the rally in Nebraska, Mr. Trump told reporters, "We're looking at it very strongly." It was a good day on Wall Street. All green, the NASDAQ set a new record for the day, up over 286 points. This is SRN News.
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1: We're expecting clear skies tonight with a low of 55, sunny on Tuesday, and a high of 72, clear and chilly on Tuesday night, low down to 47, sunny on Wednesday, and a high of 76, clear Wednesday night, low of 53.
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6: We've got vibrant partnerships already with community colleges in the region. 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
7: Actually, it has its roots with Stephen Miller, none other. 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

0: 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It's Brian Kilmeade.
1: Hi, everyone. Brian Kilmeade. Welcome back, everybody. I'm privileged. It's great to have you back with us. And we got to talk about what's happening overseas, but I first want to talk about what happened with that would-be hijacking with the Israeli jet, excuse me, the UAE jet. So it's trying to get over to Ben Gurion Airport. But as you know, the co-pilot decides to grab an axe and hit the back of the head of the pilot, and they start wrestling in the cockpit. As they're wrestling in the cockpit, the door gets open once. He got closed by the co-pilot. Then he opens it again. Can you imagine getting an axe in the head and still saying, man, this plane's going to go down unless, and these people are all going to die unless I find a way to get that door open. And when the door opened, the people have to know there's something wrong. They see the blood. They jump in. A plumber saves the day. Two pilots or four pilots end up being on the plane. They end up flying the plane, even though it's damaged, steadying it out and getting into Saudi Arabian airport. Then it turns out the 26-year-old co-pilot is actually radicalized, and they knew it in Oman. That's where he's from. So they wouldn't let him in flight school. But somehow he's allowed to fly this plane. Australia also knew about him. Joining us now to discuss this is Nira Kraus. Nuria Kraus. She's an Israeli journalist, and she talked to, she got this story right away, talked immediately to the passengers. Nira, welcome back.
2: Thank you so much for having me, Brian.
1: All right, first off, one of the craziest things is how many other co-pilots have gotten thrown out of flight school because they are linked to some radical Islam that we don't know about?
2: So that's such a crazy story, because also dozens of Omani pilots have flown into Israel without the Israeli authorities checking their backgrounds. And eventually there is a whole story here that is being revealed because of this crazy attempt to hijack the plane, because apparently Israeli authorities were not doing their job necessary job in checking the backgrounds of the pilots that are coming into Israel, because apparently Fly Dubai did transfer the information of the pilots ahead of the flight, but the authorities did not check it. And now there's like a huge blame game in the Israeli government.
1: So the UAE did the right thing.
2: The UAE did the right thing by sending the info of the pilots to Israel. But according to the agreement between the UAE and Israel, apparently the UAE was not even supposed to have an Omani pilot on this flight, on any flight from Dubai to Tel Aviv or from Tel Aviv to Dubai, because the agreement is that you can only do it with allies of Israel, with pilots who are coming from nationality of Israeli allies, which actually makes sense, because you don't want to have politics involved in being a pilot of a plane. And apparently Fly Dubai did have Omani pilots flying planes, dozens of them, by the way, Brian. I'm not talking about one or two, dozens of specific flights that were flown by Omani citizens. And by the way, this is not to blame the Omani government for that, because the Omanis are also trying to, you know, push themselves out of this situation. They were not sending, this is what they're claiming, they were not sending this pilot to do that. But eventually, when you look at this delicate situation in the Middle East, you must understand that those nationalities they have so much conflict and you know, discussions and discourses between different nationalities. And this is why airlines should just do their work in not having different nationalities that are not allies of specific countries having them to fly those planes. But eventually they did have Omani pilots on flights to Israel and from Israel. But the main gap here, the main breach is that the Israeli authorities did get, this is what we found out during the weekend, and I know that from my sources, the Ministry of Transportation in Israel did get the info of this pilot, but they didn't even check the background, although Israeli authorities should have done that. And also, you know, the Mossad should have been involved in the Shin Bet. This is a regular thing that should have happened, mainly, you know, after 9/11, America began to have these really important rules in terms of who can fly a plane, who can be in charge of, you know, 170 passengers. So for some reason, in Israel, there was a breach there, and eventually it ended, you know, with such a miracle, but it could have ended completely differently.
1: Yes. So you have to wonder where this goes from here and how this adds to everything Just the bigger question is Iran linked to it at all? Are they investigating that portion of this?
2: So, of course, that was the main thing that Israel wanted to investigate at the very beginning. They did not find a specific linkage to Iran. They did find some empathy that this pilot, El-Hamami, has portrayed to Al-Qaeda and other terror organizations. They did find that his social media, by the way, was pretty, you know, out there with those opinions about, like, terror organizations and the liking of them. But when you look into the details, in his investigation, according to my sources, he told the investigators that when he was looking for a job, he was specifically looking to work in an airline that would fly to Tel Aviv. By the way, he also had opportunities in the past to do that. This is not the first time he had flown to Tel Aviv, but he changed his mind when he had the last chance to do that. Thanks God, by the way, because we can know what would have happened with different people on this airplane, because you had this hero Indian pilot, Captain Smith Machar, and you had those group of specific people on this airplane that were able to, in a few seconds, they were able to save the situation and to take control of the situation.
1: Right.
2: But you can never know what would have happened. And so he had the chance to do that before, and he didn't do that. But he was plotting on doing that for a long time.
1: I want you to hear from the pilot. Here's him talking about what happened. Cut 25.
3: I did try and manage to open the door once, but I think he shut it back close. At this point, I remember I was lying down on the cockpit floor. I felt the aircraft and the whooshing sound and people screaming. And as I was telling the ambassador here, I had that one last fight left in me that, you know, call it personal or call it for people, but let's say I did it, that if I don't do it, I'm gonna die. And that's when I pushed against everything. I gave everything that I had.
1: Just incredible. He had an axe in the head and he's still able to say, I'm gonna open the door twice.
2: It's unbelievable, because he was, first of all, fighting him, and then I'm going to open the door, as you're saying. But also he explained that he was not able to see anything. His vision was blurred, so he was not able to see what he was doing. But he had this instinct of, you know, pulling his hand and trying to open that buckle there. And he was successfully doing it for the second time. And then it was Yaniv Chayun, the guy that I interviewed, the plumber, as the President Trump called him. By the way, he's a huge fan of President Trump. I should say that as well. Yeah. Yaniv Chayun, when I called him, it was immediately I'm a journalist here in the United States, and I work for Israeli media. So they know me there. So he was immediately telling me how much he likes President Trump. So just in case, you know, the president, I know he likes your work. So Yaniv Chayun loves President Trump. So anyhow, Yaniv Chayun, he was rushing into the cockpit while the pilot, Captain Smith Machar, was able to open the door for the second time. This is unbelievable how heroic what he's done there. Also realizing that there are people that are coming to try and help him. And I, by the way, spoke to his uncle this morning, and he told me that he spoke with his nephew, of course, and he said he did his best and he succeeded. And he said, as we understand right now, he's out of danger, out of the woods, he's getting better and better, and he'll be back home soon. And he said that Captain Smith Machar feels that his prayers, Captain Machar prays every night before he goes to bed. So he prayed this specific chant to Lord Hanuman. This is what his uncle told me, Hanumanji. So he did this prayer and he feels like it got him stronger.
1: Gotcha.
2: And then he managed to do that as well. So he had all of those thoughts during that specific thing.
1: I want to bring up another topic, and that is New York Times today writes that in Iran, there's really massive unrest. There's been an oil minister resignation. He was warning about how bad things were getting, and he has resigned on Sunday. The president talked about a worsening economic conditions, and Iran's national security advisor warned that the rapidly deteriorating economy has plunged the country into one of the most difficult periods in its history. It looks like this stranglehold is working. What do you hear?
2: So this is, I think, what President Trump had predicted. he spoke about that possibility that they're sort of strangling the Iranian economy would work out. And we see that for a while now. We see this is a long process of Iran basically losing its economy and having their coin becoming less and less valuable. And the people of Iran, you can tell that by the way they act. They try to also say that on social media. They realize that the economy is becoming much and much worse. Their living there is so expensive, much more than I would say a year and a half ago, but also 6 months ago. And this was President Trump's plan alongside Minister Bessin, that he was trying to take the economy situation of Iran and put that that was the target. That is the main target now. He's also, of course, working on the Strait of Hormuz, but he's also trying to strangle their economy. And from what I've been hearing from sources in the Middle East, the Iranian government has been starting to feel it more and more intense in a more intense way in the past few weeks than it was before. And they feel it in the oil, but they also feel it in different aspects of life.
1: Yeah, and you no can one's tell getting it paid. By
2: no one's getting paid. It's really, I mean, not anyone, but like a lot of people are not being paid. It's really hard for them to put food on the table. It's really hard for them to buy something, because even if they get paid, the coin is worth less and less. So it's really hard for Iranians to keep on living that way. And the government is not really helping in relieving that situation for the citizens, because they're trying to also keep, you know, the governmental money for their power, for their army loading. So this entire situation is bringing Iran to the verge of sort of a collapse, an economical collapse in Iran. But I think that it's too early to say whether they would actually collapse from that situation. I can tell you that Israeli sources, you know, the Israeli government, they're wishful that it would help, but they are also trying to push President Trump into trying to bomb them again. Yeah. And if I can just add, Brian,
1: real quick, we're up against
2: in 22 days, there are elections in Israel. So,
1: yep, matters a lot. Neria Kraus, thanks so much. Back in a moment.
2: Thank you.
0: It's Brian Kilmeade.
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17: Tired of congestion? Not that kind of congestion. We're talking about this kind. Avoid the congestion and stay informed with traffic on the 8s to keep you moving, whether you're driving to the office.
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20: I can't believe I'm doing this. Don't be nervous. It's not that bad. I've just never done anything like this before. Like, what if my dad finds out?
21: Just try it.
20: Look, give me your hand. Close your eyes. And I'll do all

0: I think I liked it. Now lick it.
1: So what was that about?
2: So it's the Steve Hilton there that's getting quite the controversy, and that it's like two girls. There's like this big trans flag in the background, and basically it's alluding to the fact like she's just going to try being with a girl. But the reality is she's having her fill in the ballot for Steve Hilton to be a Republican, not vote Democrat.
1: Oh, my God.
2: Yes. You want to hear? There's a pastor in California who had a reaction to it.
1: Yeah, let's hear it.
3: Whose decision was that to make that grotesque, insensitive, and maybe it's unknown to them, but an issue regarding lesbianism among college girls and some high school girls that is an actual pandemic of social ill. Do you guys believe that this is a battle between good and evil? Because I do. And I'm not going to hold it against Steve regarding who put out this video. Yes, I'm voting for Steve Hilton. I'm not going to judge him with this stupid ad.
1: It was stupid.
2: I mean, it got a lot of people talking, I will say that. We'll see how it does. Like right now in the polls, right, it's up and down, right?
1: No, you think he's down by 12.
2: Yeah, so he needed the attention, right? He needs something to spice things up, apparently.
1: You just can't believe, it doesn't really fly with him, does it?
2: I guess in some way, they thought it was going to win some sort of constituency by putting it out.
1: All right, so some other wacky stuff. Robert De Niro on a Trump's terrible, hands off our ballot rally. Listen, cut 17.
4: When Trump's Department of Justice threatens election officials, demands voter rolls, and seizes ballots, what do we say to them? Hands off our vote! When masked and armed ICE thugs stalk our polling places, what do we say to them? Keep your hands off our vote!
1: Well, he's a genius, right? This is why they write scripts for him. This is what he came up with.
2: I know, he couldn't be more...
1: Trump is not even looking at New York. Bruce Blakeman is New York. He's not even playing a role in New York. What is he even talking about?
2: Good question, but I mean, he's getting the coverage, right, by going out there.
1: I don't know. So the other controversy is Ken Paxton. Ken Paxton says, Washington's really running my campaign. And he also said, the RNC midterm convention didn't help me. Well, the RNC is running your campaign, Washington's running your campaign because you seem incapable of doing it. But one vote he did get was for Randy White, the Cowboys legend. Listen to this. Cut 15.
5: This other guy, I don't know him, but I hear what he says, and that's different from what I believe.
6: Do you believe that James Tallarico is too woke?
5: Yes. I don't want to go into each specific thing, but yeah, I mean, he is not, he's different than what I think is right. And that's why I'm here today. We can't have this guy be in Texas. Are you kidding me? If this guy gets elected in Texas, I'm going to pull my hair out, and I don't have many left. So we got to get out and vote, and so this doesn't happen.
1: Yep, that's Randy White, so he's got some traditional. A lot of people think that these Republicans, if they don't stay home, will give Ken Paxton the victory. The thing that could do it is that they feel discouraged and won't, and a lot of people feel as though the Hispanic vote's in jeopardy for the President of the United States to capitalize on the redistricting because they said an overzealousness in arrests on the illegal immigrants. Now, it wasn't, you know, they went beyond worse first. So that's what people worry about. And that's what people are saying, that people worry about on the right, that they went too far. I think that there were some incidents that go on. I think it's a combination of things. When you see someone's illegal and they're a criminal, you go get them. And when they're hanging out with other people here illegally, you grab them too. And then there's others that you grab because they don't show up in any of their hearings. They're illegal. ICE knows it. They can target them and get them out. They're getting them out by the thousands. It's going to allow comprehensive legal immigration to happen. Just keep in mind, United in the States, my brand new book, comes out 8 days from today. You can pre-order it now at briankilmeade.com. Also, get a signed copy and personalized. It goes to my local Barnes & Noble. I go sign it and send it back to you.
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11: Breaking news this hour from Town Hall. I'm Ken Lorman in Washington. President Trump visits Deep Red, Nebraska for another rally ahead of the November elections.
12: But with your support, just 29 days from now, Nebraska is going to defeat the radical left Democrats once again. And on November 3rd, we're going to send Pete Ricketts back to the United States Senate.
11: President Trump speaking to supporters in Grand Island, Nebraska. He warned against giving Democrats control, calling the midterms, less than 30 days away, among the most important elections ever. President Trump says his super PAC will start paying for pro-Trump TV ads instead of the government. He's been criticized for the government-funded ads that have been running in the lead-up to the midterms. But on Truth Social Monday night, Mr. Trump dismissed the criticism, saying they were a positive promotion for the great USA and a rather standard thing to do. Conservatives say President Trump was right, and the media are doing an about-face on the Strait of Hormuz.
13: They argue that media outlets initially portrayed Iran as gaining control over the Strait of Hormuz during the ongoing war, criticizing President Trump's strategy, but recent reports show oil exports from the Persian Gulf have rebounded to pre-war levels, while Iran's exports have plummeted to zero due to U.S. blockades. This shift validates the commander-in-chief's approach, crippling Iran's economy and leverage, prompting a quiet media reversal without direct credit to the president. Ron Taylor reporting.
11: President Trump says the U.S. is ready to help Russia after a worker and an anti-plague institute died. Russian officials first cited a possible plague infection, then said she died from pneumonia. Reports of nearly 200 people being quarantined. Townhall.com.
14: Millions will vote soon, but do they really know the issues? Now, Rob Schmidt is on Newsmax tonight talking about the war for America's future. Rob Schmidt reveals that many Americans are embracing socialism, especially young people. Rob exposes the hidden dangers of socialism and its war on our freedom. 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A secure border, biggest tax cuts in history, inflation under control, lowest drug prices, largest crime drop ever, and so much more. Rob has the whole story on Trump and the media. So watch Newsmax on cable tonight. 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
15: I'm Gail Hurd. UNC Chapel Hill School of Social Work will benefit from a $10 million donation from Tar Heel basketball great Michael Jordan. UNC School of Social Work Dean Ramona Denby Brinson says this will help expand the school's Global Social Development Innovation Center.
16: Our GSDI center that we affectionately refer to it will now be the Dolores Jordan GSDI Center. And it's really a testament to the work that that team has done.
15: The gift also establishes the Jordan Family Scholars Program for Master of Social Work students. And Raleigh police have arrested a man in connection with an August shooting that injured four people at a downtown Raleigh nightclub. Detectives arrested 33-year-old Dontavious Devontae Cotton October 1st in connection with the August 23rd shooting at Club Alive. Cotton is charged with four counts of assault with a deadly weapon with intent to kill, inflicting serious injury. Look for an overnight low of 54, mostly cloudy skies, the high Tuesday 72. Gail Hurd, WPTF News.
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0: one yesterday, if you were watching NFL football, Jason Kelce, brother of Travis, Mr. Taylor Swift, covering the Washington Commanders and accidentally referred to them as the Washington Redskins. This is funny, clip 35.
1: Another great tackle here. When you're in man-to-man coverage, it just takes one missed tackle, and that can turn into a huge play. The Redskins right now are doing a great job of not only staying tight, but making the play when the ball is in the receiver's hand and keeping it short of the sticks.
2: Commanders. You did it.
1: What'd I do?
2: You said Redskins.
1: Oh, my gosh.
2: First one.
1: I almost made it out.
2: Yeah, the three of us had a little gentleman's bet who would be first.
1: Well, first. Sorry, Washington.
3: Just a bit outside. He tried the corner and missed.
0: Okay, so that's Jason Kelce referring to the Redskins, to the Commanders as the Redskins. Okay, obviously, in the year 2026, you're not allowed to say Redskin anymore. You have to use the correct term, which is Senator Elizabeth Warren. Hi-ya, hi-ya, hi-ya, hi-ya. But the point is, the bigger absurdity when they do this sort of dumb thing and change mascots is they don't do anything to actually help Indians. They refer to themselves as Indians. They don't call themselves Native Americans. Like woke white people say Native American. But does nothing to help them. Okay, the people living on Indian reservations, they're called Indian reservations. They're not called Native American reservations. But in any event, okay, those people donated the Washington Redskins mascot to the NFL in 1970 as a forever gift because they wanted the representation. But some woke white people came along in the summer of 2020 and decided they would be helping the Native Americans if they took them off the frickin' helmet.
4: Everything woke turns to sh**.
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14: Breaking news this hour from Town Hall, I'm Ken Lorman in Washington. President Trump visits Deep Red, Nebraska for another rally ahead of the November elections.
15: But with your support, just 29 days from now, Nebraska is going to defeat the radical left Democrats once again. And on November 3rd, we're going to send Pete Ricketts back to the United States Senate.
14: President Trump speaking to supporters in Grand Island, Nebraska. He warned against giving Democrats control, calling the midterms, less than 30 days away, among the most important elections ever. President Trump says his super PAC will start paying for pro-Trump TV ads instead of the government. He's been criticized for the government-funded ads that have been running in the lead-up to the midterms. But on Truth Social Monday night, Mr. Trump dismissed the criticism, saying they were a positive promotion for the great USA and a rather standard thing to do. Conservatives say President Trump was right, and the media are doing an about-face on the Strait of Hormuz.
16: They argue that media outlets initially portrayed Iran as gaining control over the Strait of Hormuz during the ongoing war, criticizing President Trump's strategy, but recent reports show oil exports from the Persian Gulf have rebounded to pre-war levels, while Iran's exports have plummeted to zero due to U.S. blockades. This shift validates the commander-in-chief's approach, crippling Iran's economy and leverage, prompting a quiet media reversal without direct credit to the president. Ron Taylor reporting.
14: President Trump says the U.S. is ready to help Russia after a worker and an anti-plague institute died. Russian officials first cited a possible plague infection, then said she died from pneumonia. Reports of nearly 200 people being quarantined. Townhall.com.
17: Millions will vote soon, but do they really know the issues? Now, Rob Schmidt is on Newsmax tonight talking about the war for America's future. Rob Schmidt reveals that many Americans are embracing socialism, especially young people. Rob exposes the hidden dangers of socialism and its war on our freedom. He says the big media won't tell you the truth about President Trump and his real record. A secure border, biggest tax cuts in history, inflation under control, lowest drug prices, largest crime drop ever, and so much more. Rob has the whole story on Trump and the media. So watch Newsmax on cable tonight. 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
18: I'm Jeff Hamlin. A jury has formally been seated in the murder trial regarding UNC Chapel Hill student Faith Hedgepeth. Miguel Seguro Olivares is charged with Hedgepeth's death back in 2012. The trial entered its second week on Monday. North Carolina U.S. Senator Tom Tillis continues to make pointed remarks. He appeared on ABC's The View on Monday. As for the upcoming midterms, Tillis believes the Republicans are in trouble, though he does believe Donald Trump has done some good things.
19: He did a great job of securing the border. Mm-hmm. And instead of taking that win, securing the border, which did become an issue in the elections, one of the reasons why he got reelected.
18: Michael Jordan has donated $10 million to the UNC School of Social Work. The money will fund the renovation and expansion of the Global Social Development Initiative Center and will be renamed the Dolores P. Jordan Global Social Development Innovation Center. The WPTF forecast for tonight, clear, low of 75. Jeff Hamlin, WPTF News.
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25: Tired of congestion? Not that kind of congestion. We're talking about this kind. Avoid the congestion and stay informed with traffic on the 8s to keep you moving, whether you're driving to the office.
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0: 3 weeks. You couldn't get away from his name. He was ubiquitous on TikTok. And there are a number of studies, one particular that went very public, that showed that TikTok, which at the time was still Beijing controlled, was pushing Mom Donnie at us. And all of a sudden, all these young kids found their savior. To me, he's the AI candidate. I'm just hoping he's a flash in the pan because people don't realize this stuff.
1: Amen. But I'll tell you what, if we somehow get a Yankees World Series and a Knicks World Series in one summer out of him, he's doing 8 terms.
0: You're not wrong. The Knicks winning really gave him a bump. It's ironic, but it's a big deal. True. You know, on the other hand, if we count on the Mets or the Jets, my teams, thank you.
1: We're back in Dinkins territory.
0: That's right. Thanks for nothing.
1: The great Paul Morrow, back after this.
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3: 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That's right. Yeah. He can style. He can profile. Yeah. He can woo.
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1: I'm Jeff Hamlin. UNC Chapel Hill School of Social Work will benefit from a $10 million donation from UNC basketball great Michael Jordan. UNC School of Social Work Dean Ramona Denby-Brinson says this will help expand the school's global development center.
2: When I think about the legacy that Mrs. Jordan has established in Africa and Kenya, Nairobi in particular, her service to women who have been harmed, women who are suffering violence, children who have been displaced.
1: There's now some civil settlements in connection with the Headingham shooting that left five people dead in 2022. The Headingham Community Association, Capitol Special Police have all agreed to settle out of court. Meanwhile, a jury now formally seated in the murder trial of former UNC Chapel Hill student Faith Hedgepeth. The trial entered its second week Monday. Jeff Hamlin, WPTF News.
0: This is SRN News. With SRN News, I'm John Scott. One person is dead after possible exposure to plague in Russia. Russian officials say the woman was an employee of an anti-plague research institute in Irkutsk. Some reports said nearly 200 people had been quarantined due to possible exposure. New Jersey health officials saying someone in the state has died from West Nile virus, but are not saying who the person is, how old they were, or where they lived. New Jersey had 41 reported human cases of West Nile virus in 2024. The Trump administration announcing new additions to hospital price transparency regulations enacted during President Trump's first term. They're aimed at making pricing data more accessible for patients. It builds on a federal rule requiring hospitals to publish their prices in a file so patients can find and compare the cost of services beforehand. White House officials announcing plans to reveal pricing on prescription drugs also. This is
1: We're expecting clear skies tonight with a low of 55, sunny on Tuesday, and a high of 72, clear and chilly on Tuesday night, low down to 47, sunny on Wednesday, and a high of 76, clear Wednesday night, low of 53.
3: 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Tired of congestion? Not that kind of congestion. We're talking about this kind. Avoid the congestion and stay informed with traffic on the 8s to keep you moving. Whether you're driving to the office.
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0: The great Paul Morrow, you will catch him hosting this show in its entirety this coming Thursday.
1: No, God! No, God, please, no! No! No!
0: I had to take one cheap shot at my buddy. It's the thing about Fox. We're turning 30 this week. This Wednesday is our 30th anniversary. My favorite thing about this place is it's a well-dressed high school. Do you know how in high school you walk around, you see your buddies between classes, you BS for 2 or 3 minutes, tell a couple of jokes, and then the bell rings, you run the class? That is Fox News, except when the bell rings, you run to a TV studio or a radio studio. The vibe is really upbeat. We're constantly making fun of each other. Right now, a lot of us are talking about the Yankees and what went on over the weekend, and everybody's always asking about your kid. And that's why, you know, so many of you who watch the channel always go like, I feel like I know you, because you do. You know everything about us because our off-air conversations always make it on the air. Because something will happen and we'll be like, oh, we were just talking about that with your son. And then the next thing you know, we're going down this rabbit hole of what your son's up to. I mean, I flat out put my kid on the air. I mean, it's cheap labor. I'm running a Chinese sweatshop of media over here. Radio, TV. Jenny was on this weekend on Fox News Saturday night. She did a great job.
1: You can't handle the truth.
0: Stop it. Jenny did great. We had the funniest name banners. So when Jenny's on, she doesn't know how this works, but we put up a name banner. You know, like, well, say Paul Morrow is on TV. It'll say Paul Morrow, retired NYPD inspector. So when Jenny's on, it'll be like out of work foot model, you know, mail order bride. This week was a 9 if you're hammered. Jenny's a good sport about it. And we throw it on and she's on TV and she knows she's kind of being made fun of. And that's how we roll, man. And the reason we do that and we don't take ourselves seriously is it allows us to be upfront with you as broadcasters. Like when I'm analyzing politics, I'm willing to be wrong about everything. I'm not running the kind of show where it's like, I'm going to stand my ground or box anybody out who disagrees with me. You're all welcome to call in. Okay. Everything you need to know about this show, and I say this all the time when I meet you guys in person, we do these little events and everything else like that, is that I don't want to be in charge. I want to be a guy who gives you a take and you kind of, you know, measure it against your own and do what you want with it going forward. The guys dealing with in absolutes, in my opinion, a lot of them are idiots. If you don't believe me, listen to Robert De Niro. So they had this big celebrity No Kingsy rally over the weekend. Bruce Springsteen showed up in his late hundreds and sang Born to Walk. Okay, Mark Ruffalo did his old dumb thing. Tom Morello from Rage Against the Machine gave the finger. The problem is all of these Rage Against the Machine people spent the last 5 years backing whatever the machine wanted. Rage Against the Machine wanted you to get a vaccine. Were they raging against the machine? No, they were raging on behalf of Big Pharma and everybody, other hive-minded idiot in their algorithm that told you you had to get the vaccine. And again, I'm not trying to open up that can of worms, but anytime you hear people just dealing in vulgarity and generalities with no actual specifics, you realize this is a subset of losers whose emotions are their facts. Clip 9.
2: When Trump's Department of Justice threatens election officials, demands voter rolls, and seizes ballots, what do we say to them? Hands off our vote! When masked and armed ICE thugs stalk our polling places, what do we say to them? Keep your hands off our vote! And when that coward, that piece of shit, Donald Trump, tries to take our voice and power away, what do we tell him? Your hands off our vote.
0: Robert De Niro.
3: You are a sad, strange little man.
0: Okay, one of the best actors of probably the last 50 years. I mean, I'm pretty all right at separating the art from the artist. Obviously, I loved Taxi Driver as a little kid. And Casino and Raging Bull and, you know, Mean Streets, so many De Niro movies. King of Comedy is probably one of my favorite of all time. Okay, but when it comes to politics, he's just stupid. He's an idiot. Because people in Hollywood hate Trump. Why? Okay, and this is really matters. He was one of them. They all partied at Mar-a-Lago. They all hung out at all those NBC junkets. They all gambled at his casinos. They all went to the prize fights he promoted. It wasn't until he became so much more popular and successful than they were that he needed to be discredited and attacked at all costs. You don't understand. Hollywood actors, big media personalities, are so used to being the center of their own little universe. You know, a guy like De Niro, you know, on every film set he walks onto has an ecosystem of 250 people telling him he's the greatest guy who ever lived. He's the most famous person of all time. Oh my God, my mom's a fan. My dad, you don't understand. And then one day he starts walking down the street and he starts seeing these red MAGA hats everywhere. And he looks around. First there's two, then there's 20, now there's 80. But you know what he doesn't see next to the MAGA hats? He doesn't see any De Niro hats. And he starts to get envious of Trump. And he starts to look at this through the lens of, I must delegitimize this. Maybe Hitler was involved. Maybe he's a Russian. He just can't deal with not being as popular.
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12: News this hour from Town Hall. I'm John Scott. In the Cornhuskers State, President Trump had this important reminder.
13: But early voting is underway right now. And early voting or on Election Day, November 3rd, you go out and vote. You got to go out and vote.
12: In Grand Island, Nebraska, President Trump on the road for a midterm election campaign rally. He was there to support Senator Pete Ricketts and other Republicans running in the state. The president said the U.S. is ready to help Russia after a laboratory worker died amid concerns about possible plague exposure. Russian officials say the woman died of pneumonia, not confirmed plague. Nearly 200 people reportedly quarantined. Tankers are moving again through a waterway Iran tried to close.
14: Exports out of the Persian Gulf topped 14 million barrels a day last week, up more than 200% from the March lows. A Swiss energy analyst says Iran's regime has lost control of the strait, and the only tankers still not getting through are Iranian. Tehran is still threatening traffic, but the oil is moving. Willie Nelson, Washington.
12: More than 122,000 cases of Gatorade are recalled over undeclared food dyes.
15: According to the FDA, the recalled Gatorade Lemon Lime, Gatorade Lemon Lime Zero, Gatorade Orange, and Gatorade Orange Zero were distributed in 37 states. Side effects of these dyes could include a mild rash or allergic type asthma, although the FDA says that's uncommon in the general population and more frequently seen among people who have allergic reactions to aspirin. It's a class 2 recall, meaning consuming the drinks may cause temporary or medically reversible adverse health consequences, or where the probability of serious adverse health consequences is remote. I'm Jennifer Kuiper.
12: Secretary of War Pete Hegseth recommending and President Trump approved death by U.S. Army firing squad for convicted terrorist Nidal Hassan. He's the jihadist who opened fire on unarmed American soldiers at Fort Hood in 2009. He killed 12 U.S. service members. 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
16: Billy. millions will vote soon. But do they really know the issues? Now, Rob Schmidt is on Newsmax tonight talking about the war for America's future. Rob Schmidt reveals that many Americans are embracing socialism, especially young people. 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
18: I'm Gail Hurd. UNC Chapel Hill School of Social Work will benefit from a $10 million donation from Tar Heel basketball great Michael Jordan. UNC School of Social Work Dean Ramona Denby Brinson says this will help expand the school's Global Social Development Innovation Center.
19: Our GSDI center that we affectionately refer to it will now be the Dolores Jordan GSDI Center. And it's really a testament to the work that that team has done.
18: The gift also establishes the Jordan Family Scholars Program for Master of Social Work students. And Raleigh police have arrested a man in connection with an August shooting that injured four people at a downtown Raleigh nightclub. Detectives arrested 33-year-old Dontavius Devontae Cotton October 1st in connection with the August 23rd shooting at Club Alive. Cotton is charged with four counts of assault with a deadly weapon with intent to kill, inflicting serious injury. Look for an overnight low of 54, mostly cloudy skies, the high Tuesday 72. Gail Hurd, WPTF News.
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1: Hot damn, we are fired up for a third hour of Fox Across America with Jimmy Failla. Lara Trump, presidential daughter-in-law, host of My View with Lara Trump, joining us. And you're dang right that that is a huge deal. Big win for the American people. It comes on the heels of a massive news announcement that former White House Press Secretary Caroline Leavitt is now a member of the Fox News family. She signed a deal to be a contributor. Yeah, that matters. That matters. We're going to talk about it with Lara Trump because she knows Caroline Leavitt as well as anybody out there. And I, of course, the host of the show, know you, the listener, as well as anybody anywhere in the media. I am on the road 45, 50 weeks out of the year because my wife just wants to get rid of me. We were over the weekend hanging out down in Richmond, Virginia. Shout out to Rich Herrera and the WRVA family. Herrera brought me on stage, did a great job. Give the guy credit. Talked a little smack about the Yankees. Unfortunately, they didn't get any hits, but they'll be back tonight. They'll get it done tonight. So, whoa! Some anti-Yankee bias from the control room. We'll handle that off the air. As we get underway in this hour, it's not about the Yankees, not about pro sports. It is about pro wrestling. By pro wrestling, I mean politics. Washington, D.C. Midterms right around the corner. And two things you need to know. As far as policies go, and I find this to be so fascinating, at this remote hour where we are less than a month from the midterms, we still have people running for office that spend the majority of their time saying they no longer mean the things they said a few years ago. Okay, that used to be called flip-flopping in politics. If you changed the position and it looked like it was transparently just a politically expedient move, like it wasn't principled in any way, you'd get labeled a flip-flopper and it would become damaging to your career. Now, every prominent Democrat running, if it's James Tallarico, if it's Abdul al-Sayed, they're all telling you, oh, those are my tweets. Woke one. That was 4 or 5 years ago. And what that really means is their internal strategists were like, hey, tell everybody you don't mean it anymore. And then when you get into office, do whatever the hell you want.
2: This is politics as usual.
1: That's how it works. There was a clip I played Friday that I wound up playing like three more times on my TV show Saturday night because it was Charles Barkley analyzing the midterms. I found this to be so funny because he's talking to Chris Cuomo and he's telling you what the Democrats are actually running on is, as he called it, the stupidest S he's ever heard. Here it is, clip 23.
3: Listen, I'm an independent who's voted Democratic most of the time. You think that I'm going to get on TV and kill my credibility saying every Democratic, like some of these people out here talking about no ICE, no prison, so using words like socialism, like, no, I don't believe in that. Wait, no cops? I think that's some of the stupid I've ever heard. Well, what?
1: We don't jump in there.
3: What are we going to
1: do? That is, I mean, in a nutshell, okay, that's where we're at. No ICE, abolish prisons, socialism. No cops?
3: I think that's some of the stupid I've ever heard.
1: Let me give you a couple examples really quick. Bernie Sanders over the weekend, he's fighting the oligarchy again, one private jet flight at a time. We're going to bring down the rich man. I just need you to buy some tickets off me so I have the money to take on the rich man. We're going to reduce climate change. We're going to cut down your carbon footprint once you give me the money to fly this private jet. Okay, that's how it works. But here is Bernie talking about single-payer health care. I'm going to give you Bernie talking about a pathway to citizenship for 11 million illegal immigrants. What I'm not going to give you is any tangible way to pay for any of it because they don't have one. And this is where the media really is hurting the country. Like if you're a liberal, you go, wow, 99% of the media is liberal. That's helping me. That's great. They're going to help my guys get elected. But you understand the media's job is to hold people in power accountable. And we don't have a single member of the media really holding Democrat feet to the fire. They ask the question, how are you going to pay for this? And someone will be like, tax the rich. And then there'll never be a follow-up. Like, and how much money would that give us? And how would that balance the other outstanding debts we currently have? And what if the rich start to offshore their wealth to other countries and we no longer have the revenue to take because the rich look at us as we're not responsible financial stewards? Guys, do you understand America is the richest country in the history of the world? We've never taken in more money in tax revenue than we do right now in the year 2026, yet we are $40 trillion in debt.
4: That is financial lunacy.
1: So you understand The answer is not how do we tax the rich. It's how do we cut spending. But what these people are running on when we're $40 trillion in debt is more spending. Okay, they're taking a drowning man and throwing him a sofa. Here's Bernie Sanders on the immigration path, clip 20.
2: And what we have got to do is move this country as soon as possible to comprehensive immigration reform and a path toward citizenship.
1: Yes, why? Because he wants every one of the people in this country illegally to vote Democrat for the rest of his life.
4: Correctamundo.
1: That's the point. How do you get him to vote Democrat the rest of your life? By saying you'll get free stuff. Think about, if you're really saying I'm here to have a financial conversation that's responsible, then you know we don't have the money to let 11 million or 21 million people, whatever you tell me the number it is, we do not actually have the money to import that kind of population because we're $40 trillion in debt. So there's no way to do that responsibly. But now if you're going to tack on single-payer health care, okay, something that, if you've been keeping score around the world, is failing in every country it's tried in, the people surviving are going into the private market and paying out of pocket for additional care so they don't die waiting in line. But the point is, if you're Bernie Sanders, you're not here to have a financially responsible conversation. You're here to win over a new generation of voters. Why are the Democrats doing this? Because right now, in the 2030 census, they are expected to see the Democrats lose upwards of 40 seats because they currently will not be counting illegal immigrants in the census. So what's the point of importing all of this, population unless they're going to get counted? How do you get them counted? By legalizing them as citizens. Okay, that's how it works. And once they're legalized, you need them to keep voting for you. So here's the free stuff. Take it away. This is clip 21.
2: And we need to go, and I know Randy agrees with me, we need to go to a Medicare for all single-payer program. It's not a radical idea.
1: It is a radical idea. Because a Medicare for all single payer program means you lose your private health insurance. It means at a time, you look at this like the VA. You know how they complain about waits at the VA? Okay. Wait, the VA's got about 10 million people that are subject to the VA wait list. Okay. America has 330 million. If we can't see 10 million people on time, what chance do 330 million people have of being seen on time? How long is it before you're watching those stupid Canadian assisted suicide commercials where they're now glorifying assisted suicide just to thin out the ranks in their healthcare system? And what becomes of the tax debt? Because the truth is, if you went out there, they keep demonizing billionaires. Elon Musk's the world's first trillionaire, depending on the day of the week, his wealth fluctuates. Doesn't mean he's sitting on a pile of cash. Democrats don't seem to understand this. Okay, these are not liquid assets. These are shares and stocks and options in multiple companies that have ongoing capital needs whose valuations fluctuate from day to day. The Democrats make it sound like we could just throw a slap on the wrist, slap a tax on the rich, and there's just this big hefty bag filled with cash we get to haul back to Washington, D.C., but that's not how it works. But understand, if we confiscated every dollar Elon Musk currently has, eat the rich. We all pretend the Democrats didn't love him 5 years ago when they were mandating his electric cars on the rest of us, when they're giving him big subsidies to get Tesla off the ground because climate change and they were going to save the world. Back when the Democrats were pretending to care about the environment, they loved Elon Musk. But they quickly came to realize you having free speech rights on social media is a much bigger threat to them than climate change. So let's go after this guy and torch a few Tesla dealerships and call the guy a Nazi. It's bananas. But you understand, okay, when it comes to this sort of transactional approach to politics, every single one of these Democrats that wants to cannibalize Elon Musk's wealth would only be handing us enough money to run the government for about 3 weeks. At which point, what do we do? Do you guys have any idea how much money we spend, how much money it costs to run the federal government? Trillions and trillions and trillions of dollars. Okay. He does not have that wealth. Okay. And you want to know something else? If you start slapping that additional wealth on people, 1% of the people pay 50% of the taxes. Do you know what they do? They move their money. They get the hell out of here and go somewhere where they're going to get a fair shake. You see, anytime you outsource your responsibility as financial stewards to other people, And that's why they want to tax the rich. Everybody in Washington, Democrat and Republican, has spent us to the precipice of like an MC Hammer situation where we're auctioning off our parachute pants and our funky sneakers because we need to make ends meet. But we're the richest country in the world. We've never taken in more money than we've taken in now. The point being is we don't have a revenue problem. The problem is we have a spending problem. But if you say, no, it's the rich, we'd have everything for you. You'd have free stuff. The reason they want to sell you free stuff is not they have the money to pay for it. It's that if you get addicted to the idea that you should be given things for free, then you're going to come to resent the people who they scapegoat for not giving it to you, meaning rich people. Okay, the reason your health care is expensive is because the Democrats passed a bill called Obamacare with no Republican votes at all. They didn't have a single solitary Republican vote. It was passed unanimously. When they passed the Obamacare subsidies post-COVID, also passed unanimously by Democrats. Now imagine the Democrats are running for office on we got to get this health care thing under control. But the Democrats passed the health care bill. Again, Democrats telling you your health care is too expensive is like Bill Cosby telling you the drinks are too strong. You made the friggin' drink. Okay, it's the same thing on affordability. It was their spending that drove inflation to a 40-year high. Ergo, things are a lot less affordable now. The dollar doesn't go as far as it did. So when it comes to these issues that are on the table right now, they're trying to build an appetite to confiscate wealth, to tax the rich, to give you free health care. It's not about them being able to do any of this successfully. It's about them using your passion for these issues to get some frickin' votes. That's where we are. Okay? And people, believe it or not, think, oh, abolish ICE. Okay? Do you know who created ICE? Congress. They say ICE is a bunch of white supremacists. This is like Hitler's Gestapo. Well, that makes Congress Goebbels because they're the ones who created this. ICE is enforcing federal immigration law. They don't pass laws. They enforce the laws Congress put on the books. So if Congress is telling you ICE is no good, why are they blaming ICE? They're blaming ICE to avoid culpability on their own end, just the same as they want to tax the rich to avoid culpability for all the spending. And the truth is a lot of Republicans are down with that sort of thing quietly because they want to spend money too. Spending money in politics is always going to be popular. You know what's not popular? Taking money away. Now you're a racist. You're a white supremacist. How dare you? And that's where all this stupid stuff comes from. Okay? All of this tax the rich, you know, class warfare garbage. Here is Mark Kelly. To give them credit on Face the Nation, they asked him how he was going to pay for it. He didn't give an answer. He's like, I'll raise taxes. That's not a real answer. Here it is, clip 15.
4: Well, we're going to lower costs for the American people.
5: How?
4: We've got to win the House and or the Senate. Well, how will we do this? I have legislation with Chris Van Hollen. We've got to get Republicans on board. Raises taxes for people who make over $1 million a year in income. And it provides tax cuts for people, individuals and even couples up to who make up to about $160,000 a year. That's some relief.
1: And again, when he says that, okay, anytime you raise taxes on people who make over $1 million a year, they don't hand you the money. Do you know what they do? They call up an attorney and go, what are my loopholes? What are my workarounds here? How do I do this? Can I give you an example? Here's the headline. Today, LA's mansion tax backfires spectacularly.

0: ULA was expected to raise about $900 million a year or $2.7 billion over its first 3 years. Instead, it brought in about $1.2 billion, which is a net loss. So you understand they ran on this, not because they thought it was a good idea that would bring in a lot of money, but they thought it would gin up turnout and people would get really excited. What they didn't realize is like the big minimum wage laws that increased, they cost yourself jobs in the process. Because people who produce things for a living, when you raise the cost of business, the only way to offset it and turn a profit is to fire people, is to automate. Gavin Newsom's $20 an hour minimum wage law has seen 35,000 people lose their jobs. On paper, it sounds good and empowering and empathetic. Okay, but what it ultimately ends up is on plastic because the money doesn't come in and now you're paying for everything with a credit card. And guess who has to bail out the government again? The taxpayers.
1: Thanks, big government weenuses.
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0: Lara Trump in the on deck circle. If I'm even on the air when we come back, raw story. Going after your favorite TV and radio host. Here's the article. Grab him by the throat. Fox Comics. Joke about physically beating Democrat Senate hopeful. So this website, Raw Story, whatever the hell they are, they saw the Sergeant Slaughter segment on my Saturday night TV show this weekend. When we have Sergeant Slaughter on, we play a game called Top Shelf or Top Rope. He's a retired pro wrestler. So, hey, we give him a news figure like P. Diddy. Do you want to buy this guy a Top Shelf drink or you want to beat him up in the wrestling ring? And it's, you know, obviously we're playing on his time as a wrestler. And we invariably every time wind up asking him about a panelist. So, like this week, the segment concluded with Top Shelf or Top Rope, Gianno Caldwell, who happened to be on the panel. And he's like, oh, I'd kick Gianno's ass. Kind of funny. Everybody loved it. But Raw Story obviously framed this as if a bunch of Fox Comics were trying to wish harm on Abdul al-Sayed.
1: The media is a bunch of losers.
0: So they're not mad that he campaigns with a guy that says America deserves 9/11. What they're mad at, comics on Fox News' late night comedy show erupted in laughter Saturday night after joking about physically beating Democrat Senate nominee Abdul al-Sayed. I mean, if you're really going to get technical, we erupted in laughter and I was talking about the Israeli hijacking. Because if you're a real comedian, you find facts within the context of good stories and bad stories and make fun of them. So we were joking on the TV show about the hero who saved the Israeli plane was a plumber. And I was like, that is amazing, because in New York City, I can't get a plumber to call me back for 3 days. These guys got a plumber to save a frickin' plane. Pretty interesting. And that's just being stupid. Host Jimmy Fallon introduced a segment he dubbed Top Shelf or Top Rope, a game in which he would name an individual and ask guests whether they wanted to buy this person some top shelf liquor or throw them off the top rope and beat the S out of them. The person named by Fela was al-Sayed, eliciting boos from the audience. Recent polls have shown him narrowly leading against his GOP opponent. The fact that they're trying to frame this like we were calling for violence against guys. You know what the punishment for being Abdul al-Sayed is? You've got to be Abdul al-Sayed and just go everywhere in life being a completely insufferable

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1: I'm Gail Hurd. Jury selection in the trial of Miguel Salguero Olivares, who is accused of killing 19-year-old UNC Chapel Hill student Faith Hedgepeth in 2012, entered his second week Monday. As of noon, 12 jurors have been seated and one alternate. The panel includes 5 black women, 4 white women, 2 black men, and 1 white man. 3 more alternate jurors must be selected before opening statements can begin. And there's new civil settlements in connection with the Headingham mass shooting.
2: The lawsuit was brought by surviving victims and family members of those killed during the incident in Raleigh's Headingham neighborhood in 2022. Headingham Community Association, the neighborhood's property management company, Capitol Special Police, the private security company hired to patrol the neighborhood that day, and an employee of the security company have all agreed to settle, according to online court documents. The details will not be made public. Alan and Elise Thompson, the parents of the convicted Headingham shooter Austin Thompson, are not settling their lawsuits now. I'm Bruce Farrell.
1: Gail Hurd, WPTF News.
3: With SRN News, I'm John Scott. Secretary of War Pete Hegseth recommending and President Trump approved death by U.S. Army firing squad for convicted terrorist Nidal Hassan, the jihadist who opened fire on unarmed American soldiers at Fort Hood in 2009, killing 12 U.S. service members, one civilian, and wounding 32 others. Following a lengthy deployment overseas, Nimitz-class aircraft carrier USS Abraham Lincoln on its way home to San Diego, it's expected to arrive on Thursday. The ship played a critical role in supporting U.S. military operations in the Middle East. The co-pilot who attacked the captain on a fly-by flight from Dubai to Tel Aviv, admitting he planned to crash the plane into a target in Israel. Investigators say he told them he meant to keep flying as normal, then hit Ben Gurion Airport or a building in Tel Aviv. This is...
4: We're expecting clear skies tonight with a low of 55, sunny on Tuesday, and a high of 72, clear and chilly on Tuesday night, low down to 47, sunny on Wednesday, and a high of 76, clear Wednesday night, low of 53.
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14: Out to some leopard over the years, the host of My View right here on the Fox News Channel. Lara Trump returns to the show. Hey, girl.
15: Hey, hey, what's going on?
14: Do you have a Def Leppard history? Do you have to listen to some Leppard in the day? No?
15: I mean, pour some sugar on me.
14: Whoa! That's a big, hey. Well, can I just say? Because they are still touring, but at this age, they sing Pour Some Splenda on me.
15: Listen, you have to be careful. We're in the Maha era. We can't have too much, yeah, you know what I mean?
14: Bobby Kennedy made them change. They had to change it up.
15: Stevia and Splenda is the only way to go now.
14: Yeah, he was hanging out in his jeans with no shirt on. You know he rocks out. He's dressed like he's going to the concert. I love that. By the way, really quick, some breaking news today. Joining us here in the Fox News family, did you see Caroline Leavitt is on board? That's a big damn deal.
15: What a win. What a win for Fox News. What a win for Caroline. As someone who, you know, has come into the family, I will tell her you are entering into a group of people who absolutely love their jobs, who are incredible. Jimmy, you know this. Mm-hmm. Behind the scenes, we all love each other. You and I see each other all the time downstairs at Fox News, and yeah, we dap each other up, and I love it. And I'm always looking at what color your Members Only jacket is. It's the best. What a win for America, because it's Caroline huge. Is so incredible. So yeah, we're so excited to have her. I love it.
14: Yes, it's a win, okay? And I say this to people all the time, and since you invoked our chance encounter last week, I always tell people Fox is like a well-dressed high school, in that in high school, you bump into your friends on the way to class, but at Fox, you bump into your friends on the way to the TV studio. But it's the same atmosphere. Like, you're in the lobby. It was last week. It was like me, you. I think Johnny Damon was there. Big Daddy from yeah, the NFL. Everybody was there. You were there. It was crazy. And it's just like,
15: Nicki
14: again,
15: Nicki Minaj showed up. It was just like, it was amazing.
14: You're not even kidding. Nicki Minaj was there. It was like, sometimes our lobby is like a dream a person would have if they took acid and went to bed. Like, it doesn't even make sense. It's like Nicki Minaj, Lara Trump, Johnny Damon. I mean, bananas, but it was great. And that is the vibe that Caroline's coming into. And she's going to crush here because she's got good hallway energy. Hallway energy matters here. Like, a lot of people don't know that. I have no idea what I'm talking about, but I have a TV show because people like me in elevators.
15: And that's half the battle. Like, truly, if you can get in there and you can make it comfortable for people, let alone funny, which you do both of, Jimmy, aww, as you know, you execute very well. Oh, yeah, that's half the battle every day. I mean, for all of us, I think Fox and everywhere else, nothing's worse than getting in an uncomfortable elevator. Come on.
14: It's just the worst, man. I actually have rankings, just so you know, and I reveal them on the air like twice a year. I actually reveal who I rank to be the best elevator conversationalist in the building. It's a thing. And we don't make great hay out of it, but you know, it's what makes Fox work. Is
15: God,
14: that?
15: God, I hope I'm somewhere on the list. I don't even want. I'm not going to hold my breath. I'm not going to lose sleep over it. I may. I'm lying. I'm going to probably lose sleep over it. But anyway, I'll wait.
14: Lara, when I see you coming, I usually take the stairs. Let's be honest. I'm kidding. Stop it. Stop it.
15: Everyone, Maha. Again, we're going Maha. You see what we're doing here? Yeah. You see how I'm encouraging but it, this, even subliminally.
14: This is where you're a good person, though, because you pivoted to Maha when most people would have said, well, you need to take the stairs. So I give you credit, Lara. I give you, because you take a lot of heat on this show, but you still do high road it quite a bit. So give yourself credit.
15: I will. Thank you.
14: Here's your chance, okay, to empty a conversational barrel. Did you see any of these sad clips over the weekend of the Springsteen, De Niro, Rage Against the Machine, Mark Ruffalo, No Kings thing? Why? I know, but it's like, it's sad for me to watch. You know, I understand what they're doing, which is a lot of artists who've lost relevance regain it by trying to pick a fight with the president. Because if he responds and puts them on the map, now they're suddenly, you know, national figures again. But absent that, there's nothing going on at this rally of meaning. There were socialists selling merch. They had a merch tent at their socialist get. Doesn't that kind of defeat the purpose?
15: Well, the Democrats are so hypocritical all the time. And now this, I guess we have to call them socialists. We can't even call them Democrats anymore. You know, when I hear about these people, you know, like the De Niros and the Springsteens trying to, you know, kind of like punk the president and slam dunk on him, it's like whenever somebody comes up to like the biggest kid in school who, you know, could just beat the hell out of anybody. And they come up and they're like, yeah, you want a piece of me? And the person is so disinterested, because they know with like just the tiniest flick, these people would be on their backs. They just turn and walk away. That's how of little importance these people are. That is how little the president even thinks about them. And most people in America at this point, you're right, they have absolutely zero relevance. And so in order to maybe prop themselves up a little bit and get back in the news cycle, they have to go after the president. But look, the merchandise at the socialist rally, they had the abortion vans at the convention for the Democrats. These people are totally crazy. And this, Jimmy, is exactly why we cannot allow these lunatics to have any kind of power come November 3rd. People have to get out and vote in these midterm elections. Can you imagine if we allow those people to have anything in the House or the Senate? What a disaster.
14: No, we're talking to Lara Trump, and I'll tell you who kind of agrees with you. I was playing this Charles Barkley clip earlier where he called the Democrat policies some of the stupidest S I've ever heard. Because there's people out here talking about abolishing ICE, emptying the prisons. They're throwing around the word socialist. They're saying no cops. He goes, I'm sorry, that's some of the stupidest S I've ever heard. But he's telling the truth. And that's what voters are being faced with as you approach the midterms. Is you're like, well, there are some people complaining that, well, gas is expensive. Okay, well, every other single solitary problem we face in this country has been caused by the people that are the alternative. You know what I'm saying? And that's the, I said this earlier. Democrats complaining about prices, saying the prices are too expensive, is like Bill Cosby saying the drinks are too strong. It's like, you made the friggin' drink, Democrats. Come on, Lara. What are we doing here?
15: And if everybody remembers what Joe Biden's very first executive order was, the second he got into the Oval Office as president, he killed the Keystone XL pipeline, right? Mm-hmm. That was such a bad move for America. Talk about removing our energy independence, energy dominance, any sort of national security we gain from, our oil that we have here in America. We just completely did away with it. You're right. They caused so many of these problems. And I think the issue that Republicans face, and I talked to Senate Majority Leader John Thune, he was on my show this past Saturday, and one of the things I said to him, I said, listen, the truth is the president has actually done, and Republicans have done so many great things for America, that the problems for which people voted in 2024, the things that were really keeping them up at night, and people saying, gosh, I'm worried about the security at our southern border. I'm worried on a national security level about things like, I don't know, Iran developing a nuclear weapon. We've got wars all over the world. Those things Donald Trump solved. We've had zero releases of illegal immigrants into the interior of the United States in 16 months, Jimmy. So the number one thing that Americans went to vote for in 2024 is completely irrelevant now. Maduro, a guy who's responsible for countless deaths of Americans, illicit drugs flowing into our country, that guy has been removed. Venezuelans are celebrating in Venezuela, and Venezuelan Americans have celebrated that. We're getting oil from Venezuela. All of these things that prior to Donald Trump being back in office were day-to-day issues for Americans really aren't anymore. And so the thing that we talked about on Saturday night was, how do you remind Americans that, you know, all of these problems, the things for which they voted in 2024, we've actually addressed, because I think people have a very short-term memory, and that's why it's important to talk about them and remind people who brought you the problems in the first place, the Democrats, and why we cannot allow these people ever to get any more power, because not only are they going to take us down the wrong path, but now, as you mentioned, they want to do crazy stuff like open the borders, open the prisons, stop funding the Department of War. I mean, it would be complete calamity here.
14: Yeah, it's not good, man. And I'm paying attention. You're paying attention. I know you viewers are just the same. We're talking to Lara Trump. And the reality is, okay, I also have a really hard time buying any polling, man. It doesn't, you know, it's the truth is they've been wrong about so many things, but getting past even that, I think the average person I talk to, because I'm on the road every single weekend, is kind of out outside of the midterm hype machine. Like in the real world, you don't have the priorities of the Democrats. You're not saying, well, you know, things are rough right now for me, whatever I'm up to, but if we empty the prisons, life will be better. Or, you know, things are a little crazy, but if they phase out gas-powered vehicles and force me to buy an EV, things will be like, it's bananas. So that's where I think there's a divide. And you make such a good point about the president is that we've never had a person run for office and then do the stuff. Usually politicians run, and if it gets them elected, they go, this is amazing. We can fundraise off this issue for 20 years. Okay, that's why there are so many things like Iran is the best example. I saw John Thune say on your show that people have been saying we got to deal with Iran for years. They've been saying it for 50 years because everybody knows we need to do something. But if you can keep saying it, there's more value in politics sometimes than doing it. That's the only difference with the president is he's following through.
15: Well, that's right. Not only is there value in continuing to bring it up, as you said, continuing to fundraise off of it like all of these people do, but there's never going to be a perfect moment where you say, oh, now is the time that it'll be politically great for me to do it, because you always are going to run into the issue that the president has right now, which is that the midterm elections are, you know, like 30 days away. And the problem is that there was never going to be a good time to do this. But I'll always go back to a conversation that I remember Donald Trump having with our whole family before he even ran in 2015, before he came down the golden escalator in June of 2015. He said, you know what? I plan to go in there and do the things that are necessary and right for this country. And if that means I only get one term in office, then that'll be fine because I will know that I have done the right thing. Most people don't go into this job of president with that in mind. They say, how can I play this out? How can I make this better for my party? How can we retain power? Donald Trump went in there and he said, you know what? I have a very limited time to do the right things for the country and for the world. And quite frankly, the midterms are very important. Don't get me wrong on this, but Donald Trump understands that it doesn't matter whether Republicans or Democrats hold the House or the Senate if Iran is able to develop a nuclear weapon, because the whole point is moot. None of that stuff will matter.
14: Yep. A lot of dirtbags running that regime, and that, you know, is a real issue. I think the average person takes it for granted a little bit because we're lucky to live where we do here in America. But if you live on the other side of the world, you have a better understanding of just what little respect they have for, like, human life and women's rights and everything along the line, which I guess is a fancy way of saying you're not going on the Macklemore Free Palestine tour.
15: Not today. We'll touch base with me later. We'll see if they get it together.
14: It's early in the week. Yeah, I know you and him were touch and go for a while there. I don't know that he was extending the invite. But, you know, keep me posted. You know, anything I can do to help.
15: We'll let you know.
14: Always a supporter of your career in any way I can be, Lara Trump. You're the coolest.
15: I know it. You're the coolest.
14: Well, I will see you in the lobby sometime soon.
15: I'll see you there.
14: The great Lara Trump, everybody. You know her, you love her. She makes such a good point about the president, man. It's like people who know him off the air, and it sucks. Everyone asks me about this. When I'm doing a live Q&A at a stand-up event, they're like, what's Trump really like? And I will tell you, it's like it's heartbreaking that everyone in the country doesn't get to meet him for 2 minutes because he'd have an approval rating of like 98%, like straight up. At like 98%. Bill Maher admits that. He's like, I hated him my whole life. He's like, I went to the White House. I couldn't believe it. He's charming. He listens. There's a lot of jokes. But he's like a real person. Donald Trump, the guy you hear about on TV, and Donald Trump, the guy you see in person, they are the same energy. Joking, off the cuff, very in the moment, spontaneous. Sometimes he makes a crazy comment. You're like, whoa, that's called being a human being. But the reason the media attributes that sort of behavior to like being like some strongman Gestapo lunatic is because the media is knowingly creating that caricature. I played you this clip at the beginning of the show today. David Brooks, who runs The Atlantic, this didn't make it as much hay as it should have today, flat out admits that starting in 2015, the media just started intentionally bashing Trump and lying about him because it was good for business. And in the process, because they're so overwhelmingly liberal, they cozied up to liberal politicians and blurred the line between journalism and actual campaign advocate. Here is David Brooks, clip 19.
16: Starting in 2015, we in the mainstream media learned that if you bash Donald Trump, the clicks go up, the ratings go up. It became the business model. And I'm not saying we're, you know, we played it straight. We do our job, but it's become the business model. And
14: can I just jump in there? Did you catch that? He's flat out admitting bashing Donald Trump has become the business model. Okay. It became the business model. So you understand if Trump gives away puppies to every kid in America, the business model is, well, Hitler had a dog. What the hell is he giving these kids puppies for? What is the Fourth Reich? What's going on here? Why dogs? What do you mean? And the kids are like, wait, what? And that's how this works. Okay. Free cookies. Kids love free. No, cookies. They're all going to die. They're fat. What happened to body positivity? Shut up. What are you, Hitler? That's what they do. It's good for the bottom line. Essentially, the media is catering, and I say this all the time, to the people who think that calling you a bad person, calling Trump a bad person, makes them a good person.
17: You can't handle the truth.
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0: Across America with Jimmy Failla. So much going on tonight, including my Yankees. Going to get up off the mat and rough up the Tampa Bay Rays. I mean, I'm telling you because I care. And we're talking about New York. Why? Because earlier in the show, we had Paul Morrow on, retired NYPD inspector. We were talking about the state of crime in the city and how it's carried into a national thing where people aren't going to as many of the old haunts as they used to. TGI Fridays, which went from 370 restaurants to 71, is now trying to expand back to 1,000 restaurants this year, banking on the fact that people and nightlife and, you know, family get-togethers and a couple of drinks, that's going to make a resurgence. I don't know how true it is, but I was reading about it this morning. Joining us now from South Bend, Indiana, is a man who's done his part to keep the bars of New York City afloat. William, closing out the show. Yo, William.
1: Hey, Jimmy. How are you, man?
0: I'm great. Did I read correctly? You went to McSorley's when you lived in New York?
1: Yeah, I lived in New York from 82 to 92, and I'd frequented the McSorley's a couple different times.
0: Oh.
1: And I can tell you, I'm not sure, but I think McSorley owned it originally. Yep. Imagine that. But when the ERA came around, he was way ahead of his time. Mm-hmm. Because what he did was he said, that's fine, women can come in. We have one bathroom. Everybody's going to use that same bathroom. So it doesn't matter if you feel like a boy or a girl today. You get to use the same bathroom. So,
0: well,
1: yeah, he was way ahead of it. So it was, it was unbelievable going in there. It was probably, you go in there, you get some crackers and some liverwurst and cheese. Hottest mustard I've ever tasted in my life was on that little plate of yep. Like I said, the cheese and crackers. Unbelievable. Yep. It was a great time. That's when you could walk the streets and you didn't have to worry about being safe.
0: No, different animal. Plus, I mean, let's be honest. If you were hanging out at McSorley's, somebody punched you in the head afterwards, you wouldn't feel it. No way.
1: No. You know, they serve you two at a time.
0: Yep.
1: And I was telling your, I've forgotten what the guy's name, the screener. Okay. Yep. They're like 8 or 10 ounce mugs.
0: Yep.
1: And you've got about a 2-inch head on it.
0: Yep.
1: So you're actually getting about 6 ounces of dark.
0: Yeah, but they made it was a good 6 ounces. William, I'm going to lose you to the end of the show, but you really took this conversation somewhere. And you'll be happy to know McSorley's, founded in 1854, they still haven't cleaned the original beer taps. I can tell you as a guy who drank there. But great call. We'll do it again tomorrow. And if you've never been to New York and you want to go to McSorley's, check it out. They started in 1854. I believe their first customer was Nancy Pelosi. But we're out of here. We're back. We'll see you tomorrow. We'll do it then.
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8: News this hour from Town Hall. I'm John Scott. On the road, President Trump visited Deep Red, Nebraska for another rally ahead of the midterm elections, less than 30 days away now. The president touting Senator Pete Ricketts.
9: He's a great man. He's respected by everybody in Washington. There's no games. He's respected by everybody down there.
8: And the president told the crowd their high gas and diesel prices will come down very soon.
9: Last week, at my request, European nations agreed to release massive amounts of diesel fuel from their reserves. They have tremendous diesel fuel. Diesel's a big thing over there. We have a good relationship, and they're releasing it as we speak. Prices are all going down. Prices are all going way down, but they really are going to plummet as soon as that war ends.
8: President Trump speaking in Grand Island. Following a record overseas deployment, the USS Abraham Lincoln expected to arrive home Thursday.
10: There are about 5,000 sailors on board. The Navy says the crew played a critical role during its deployment in the Middle East, which lasted more than 286 days without a port stop. There are rumors that President Trump will be in San Diego for the return of the vessel, but that is not yet confirmed by the White House.
8: That's Rich Thomason reporting. The Trump administration announcing new additions to hospital price transparency regulations enacted during his first term. They're aimed to making pricing data more acceptable for patients. It builds on a federal rule that requires hospitals to publish their prices in a file so patients can find and compare the cost of services beforehand. White House officials also announcing plans to reveal a pricing framework for prescription drugs. An area of low pressure in the Gulf has a 70% chance of four tropical development. Its odds of becoming a tropical storm rise towards the end of the week. Heavy rain could impact millions in Louisiana, Mississippi, Alabama, and Florida. More on these stories from townhall.com.
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13: I'm Jeff Hamlin. A jury has formally been seated in the murder trial regarding UNC Chapel Hill student Faith Hedgepeth. Miguel Seguro Olivares is charged with Hedgepeth's death back in 2012. The trial entered its second week on Monday. North Carolina U.S. Senator Tom Tillis continues to make pointed remarks. He appeared on ABC's The View on Monday. As for the upcoming midterms, Tillis believes the Republicans are in trouble, though he does believe Donald Trump has done some good things.
14: He did a great job of securing the border. Mm-hmm. And instead of taking that win, securing the border, which did become an issue in the elections, one of the reasons why he got reelected.
13: Michael Jordan has donated $10 million to the UNC School of Social Work. The money will fund the renovation and expansion of the Global Social Development Initiative Center and will be renamed the Dolores P. Jordan Global Social Development Innovation Center. The WPTF forecast for tonight, clear, low of 75. 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
18: Tired of congestion? Not that kind of congestion. We're talking about this kind. Avoid the congestion and stay informed with traffic on the 8s to keep you moving, whether you're driving to the office.
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27: 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Gary McNamara and Eric Hurley talk about everything from politics to social issues and news of the day. Whether you're up late or you're just starting your day, welcome to the show. 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
7: All across America, we are Red Eye Radio. He is Eric Hurley and I'm Gary McNamara. So, what happened to me yesterday is, you know, normal stuff. In fact, I was getting ready. It delayed me going out and putting the fire ant killer on my lawn.
8: All right.
7: Because we got so much rain and the temperature's cooled down, the fire ant's going to be all over the place in the next couple of days.
8: Mm-hmm.
7: So I like to prevent that on my lawn. And so I was getting ready to do that. And of course, YouTube is on. And as you and I both do, we pay, what is it, $13, $14 a month not to get the commercials on YouTube, which makes it a completely different experience.
8: Yeah.
7: Because it's not, commercials aren't cutting right in the middle of something.
8: Mm-hmm.
7: And so it's great. So what comes on yesterday, which captures my attention, and I probably watched 2.5 hours of different cases, and it just came up in random shuffle, the first one, and I started watching it. And it was people in court, and a lot of it's minor, like traffic infractions or whatever.
8: Mm-hmm.
7: And a lot of it was in Ohio, and I think there must be a group of people. And it's the judges who face these people who say that the court has no authority over them. And it was like Tucker Carlson. That's what I thought of. I go, this is like Tucker Carlson trying to argue that the Nazis wouldn't have taken over all of Europe. And so England shouldn't have got involved in it, as he was talking the other day.
8: Mm-hmm.
7: Really, because there's an arrogance. There's a certainty in all of their BS. And
8: yeah.
7: I found it.
8: Like the debate is over and they've won the debate.
7: Yes.
8: Much like the DSA.
7: Yes. Yeah, exactly. But I'm like, oh my God, this is like watching Tucker Carlson, you know, and then when they don't have the answer, and then when the judge finally confronts them, they change the topic to something else.
8: Mm-hmm.
7: It's like, no, we're on this. You don't get to do that in my court. Answer this question. And they won't. They move to, no, but you don't understand, because it's like, I understand. But the best part was that this one judge, this guy had I can't even give you an example of who I can compare this judge to for the patience that this judge had.
8: Mm.
7: And, you know, the people would be talking, you know, as the prosecutor's talking, because they're all defending themselves.
8: Mm.
7: You know, they don't want a lawyer because a lawyer is part of the system.
8: Mm-hmm.
7: And so they're talking, and he's just continuing, and the prosecutor continues, and at the end finds him guilty of contempt of court, of course, because, you know, they're the one person contempt of court, and then goes through an entire explanation as to exactly how the system works and why it works, and does it in a right at person listening goes, no, please,
0: you know, stop talking, whatever, and continues it and goes through. This is how the system runs. The entire legal system, in less than probably 3 minutes, he goes through and talks about the that law comes from the elected representatives of the people and where the Constitution comes from. And the fact that what you're reading on the internet is incorrect. This is how it works. Now, another judge didn't put up with it. The person goes, I told you to be quiet. And then he goes, don't smirk at me like that. Don't, one more smile like that, 30 days. He smiles, he goes, 30 days. And then the guy comes back again.
8: What are you in for? Smiling.
0: the guy comes back again and sits there and starts yapping off. He goes, okay, back to jail. Like, he didn't even get it. It was like, if you don't, you've already been through it. You've got 30 days. I've told you. You must act this way. If you don't, well, that shows that the court, you know, doesn't represent the people because of common law, blah, blah, blah, blah, blah, blah, blah, blah. That's their evidence, because they do what none of us would ever do in court to a judge and figure if they can't be in contempt of court, then the justice system is unfair.
8: Mm-hmm.
0: And of course, what they're trying to do is delay and stall and do whatever.
8: Yeah. Right.
0: But the best part was the entire, which took me into roaring laughter. This one guy who was really just by the time I got like to the third judge, I'm like, look, could you give them the death penalty, please? Just give.
8: Well, if they moved the case to Texas, there's a pretty good chance of that.
0: I mean, they
8: jaywalking.
0: Okay. They were so obnoxious, and finally the judge says, "Listen, Mr. Magoo," that was the guy's name, Mr. Magoo. I lost it at that point.
8: The guy's name was Magoo. The
0: guy's real name was Magoo. Yeah. He goes, "Listen, Mr. Magoo."
8: He wasn't in court to legally change his name. Because I would have been years ago.
0: It was another guy. This one guy said, "Is this your name?" "No. My name is," and it was his name, "Living Person."
8: Smedley Bolivar.
0: I mean, it was just, what? It's like, you know, Gary McNamara, Living Person. So you're Gary McNamara. "No, you have the wrong name. My name is Gary McNamara, Living Person." "Well, could you present evidence, of that?" "I can't, because you've got me in jail for contempt of court."
8: Like the time when one of my vehicles I owned in the past, and it actually asked me, "How would you like for me to refer to you?" You know, so you could say your first name, you could say Mr. Harley in my case, and I said, "My Lord," joking. And then I was...
0: No way, really?
8: Yeah. And so then... I was with my sister or somebody, and we were traveling, and I asked it a question, and it said, "Yes, how can I help you, my lord?" It remembered after all that time, and I had forgotten completely, and I was like, did it just call me my lord? Oh, yeah, that little joke. Yeah,
0: That's
8: you know,
0: fantastic.
8: The courtrooms... There are some of those little traffic things. You know, this really all comes from, I guess, going back to Wapner, right? And then Judge Judy and everything else. But our interest in weird court cases of people, you know, doing things that you probably shouldn't be doing in court, or things you probably shouldn't have done to get into court. And then there's the other, that one judge, and I forget his name. But he's always nice to people.
0: The guy from Rhode Island?
8: Yeah.
0: He died. He just died.
8: Yeah. He just passed away. I think we talked about it then. Yeah. And, you know, and his videos are just great. You know, and it's like, he's the one guy, you know, I'm a single dad. And what's his name, Ron? Frank Caprio. Yeah. So, but a great demeanor. And a lot of these things were, you know, parking ticket kind of things. And there was, you know, the one that I think there was a single dad, and he said, you know, my car broke down and I ended up having to walk and I was late for my first court date or something like that. And he goes, you know what? We're going to dismiss this. We're going to consider it paid, or your fine is $1 or whatever, right? You know, and then he moved on. But it's always interesting when you get when it's the other way around and the people
0: who have played the system or think that they're playing the system. Watched a documentary the other day on Netflix called The Widower. This guy played the system. Four of his six wives ended up deceased, as in dead. And then he's accused of killing a couple of them, including his last wife. And the way that he would play the system, one wife that passed away, he blamed it on the hospital, sued the hospital, actually got a payout. He got a settlement from the hospital. So everybody, you know, all the other witnesses that were basically against him were saying, this guy is just making money hand over fist because he takes out a life insurance policy. The wife somehow ends up dead, and then he's accused of killing at least two of those four. But one of the things that he would do is he would get a lawyer. They would go through the process, which takes a long time. And then right at the end, he would fire the lawyer, which delays the process another 2 years. And it was watching this guy play the system. I mean, it was wild. It was like watching the head of a mob family do what they do in a movie. Because you wouldn't believe this story otherwise. I've never seen anybody play the system like this. According to this documentary, and it really came from a guy who was a producer on Dateline that followed it, you know, until I guess after he was on Dateline, and then he wanted to follow up with the end of it, and he put together this documentary, and I thought to myself, you know, there are people out there that, quite frankly, are pretty stupid. This guy was, I don't know how he knew the system, but he faced the death penalty twice. He's now serving life in prison, but he faced the death penalty twice and beat the death penalty both times. But finally, in the end, it caught up with him. And it was just unreal how this guy was playing the system. And, you know, I kind of expected that from Brian Koberger, who killed the Idaho University students. Mm-hmm. And or who was convicted of doing that, and he, you know, there was just that smug attitude that he had in court. We saw this from Luigi, the man accused of killing Brian Thompson. You know, the smile in the courtroom. These people think that they won, or they think they're heroes, because the left, in the case of Luigi, made Luigi a hero.
1: Just to note, Koberger pleaded guilty. He wasn't found guilty. Yeah.
0: Right. Yeah. Yes. Yeah. And so, which is effectively the same thing.
1: Right.
0: Yes. And so he was convicted. And I think that's the word I use or meant to use. So he's convicted of killing them. And the reason he's convicted is because of the overwhelming evidence. The reason he did the plea deal is because there was really no way around it. There was no way around the DNA evidence, you know, and there were a lot of frustrating moves along that way, but he just had this attitude throughout the entire thing that he was smarter than anybody else in the courtroom.
1: Bundy had that.
0: Yeah. Oh, Bundy.
1: Ted Bundy.
0: You remember Bundy coming out of the elevator in with the prosecutor?
1: Yeah.
0: They were escorting him and transporting him, I don't know, I guess to court or from court, I forget. And he comes out, and he just takes over. He commandeers basically the entire press conference. He just, I mean, it was unbelievable.
1: And all the way,
0: Zac Efron played him in a movie on Netflix and did a pretty incredible job at doing it. Jim Parsons from Big Bang Theory played the prosecutor, and it was. Pretty incredible, but if you want to see, I always like the documentary better. When you can see the real footage, when they include the real footage, because the documentary will remind you of how, you know, smug these people were, how arrogant they were, how evil they were in the things that they were finally convicted of doing.
1: Remember the death row interview when he talked to forgot which evangelist it was, I just can't. I got mind blank here. Mm. And we told him that, you know, he did it because of pornography.
2: Mm. Yeah. So, yeah.
1: Oh, shut up.
2: Yeah. Yeah. No.
1: I'll never forget with that. Yeah. You know, when that was like blame everything, but
2: right.
1: You know, but me and
2: yeah.
1: But you think about it. I mean, you know, what a that was unbelievable when he was again representing himself in court.
2: Oh my God!
1: And confronting the witnesses.
2: Yeah.
1: And that was some of the most bizarre with an incredible confidence.
2: Yeah.
1: You know that he was going to win, and
2: right.
1: It's like you're not going to win,
2: right?
1: One wonders if that would have happened with what we have with DNA technology today.
2: Yeah.
1: Whether he would have done that or just pleaded guilty.
2: Right. Yeah.
1: Because that's the

0: 680. This is WPTF.
1: When I grow up, what should I be? A chef? A sprinkle of this? A dash of that? I'd probably eat more than I'd cook. I could be a ballet dancer. I'm not exactly graceful. I've got two left feet. Literally. Or what about an astronaut? Wow. Tempting, but a little far from home. Maybe I'm meant to help in a different way. Or maybe I'm destined to give someone hope.
2: At Dogs, Inc., our puppies grow up to change lives. 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
4: SR News. I'm John Scott. Vice President Vance rallying in Alaska ahead of the midterms. Vance was in Fairbanks on Monday for Senator Dan Sullivan, a Republican locked in a tight re-election campaign. He said Democrats are obsessed with the state in this cycle, seeing the last frontier as their last best hope to take America in a far-left direction. An area of low pressure in the Gulf has a 70% chance for tropical development. According to the National Hurricane Center, the system is in the southwestern part of the Gulf and has a small chance of developing over the next 2 days. A better chance towards the end of the week. Heavy rain and flooding could impact millions in Louisiana, Mississippi, Alabama, and Florida. The Falcons destroyed the Saints 45-24 on Monday Night Football to close out Week 4 from the Big Easy. Week 5 kicks off with a showdown in Lone Star State, the Cowboys, and the Buccaneers. This is SRN News.
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7: We're expecting clear skies tonight with a low of 55, sunny on Tuesday, and a high of 72, clear and chilly on Tuesday night, low down to 47, sunny on Wednesday, and a high of 76, clear Wednesday night, low of 53.
8: Tired of congestion? Not that kind of congestion. We're talking about this kind. Avoid the congestion and stay informed with traffic on the 8s to keep you moving, whether you're driving to the office.
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0: We are Red Eye Radio. He's Eric Carlin. I'm Gary McNamara. So, with all the criticism I have for the administration and Republicans in general for not being more conservative, I still have no choice, and I don't need an excitement level. You don't need to excite me. I'm going to vote.
1: Right.
0: I'm going to vote Republican across the board.
1: Yeah.
0: Because
1: no way I'm voting the other way.
0: You got it.
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6: SRN News, I'm John Scott. Several reports say the fly-to-by co-pilot accused of stabbing his captain was planning to crash the passenger jet at Tel Aviv's main airport. The co-pilot reportedly told investigators that after he subdued the pilot, he intended to obtain landing clearances that to hit Ben Gurion Airport, and records also indicate the man acted alone. The U.S. removing all of its B-1 bombers from an airbase in the United Kingdom. That comes amid security concerns over a suspected terror plot. Television pastor Jim Baker, who was imprisoned in the 1980s for defrauding his followers, has died at the age of 86. He rose to national prominence in the 1970s along Tammy Faye Baker as co-host of the PTL Club. Their ministry collapsed in the late 1980s after a scandal involving allegations of sexual misconduct and financial wrongdoing. This is SRN News.
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9: We're expecting clear skies tonight with a low of 55, sunny on Tuesday, and a high of 72, clear and chilly on Tuesday night, low down to 47, sunny on Wednesday, and a high of 76, clear Wednesday night, low of 53.
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0: We are Red Eye Radio. He's Eric Carlin. I'm Gary McNamara. You know, Trump was on at his rally in Ohio the other day, railing against Fox News. And, you know, so are his sons. I mean, I forgot which one was railing against Fox News the other day, or I was watching, maybe it was an ad for Newsmax or something.
1: Okay.
0: Saying, don't watch Fox News.
1: Oh, wow.
0: But as I see the Trumps just blasting Fox News, then the news yesterday, Caroline Leavitt signs on with Fox.
1: Wow.
0: Awkward.
1: Yeah. Yeah, it's, you know, it's the back and forth. I don't watch a lot of Fox News.
0: Neither
1: I watch clips.
0: Yeah.
1: Because I don't have cable. 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
5: I'm John Scott. On the road, President Trump was in Deep Red, Nebraska for another rally ahead of the midterm elections. He spoke to supporters in Grand Island in support of Senator Pete Ricketts and other Republicans running in the state. Pennsylvania's measles outbreak surpassing 1,000 cases on Monday. State health officials say it's the largest measles outbreak in the U.S. in three decades. The MLB playoffs heating up as the division series continues. The White Sox still perfect after topping the Guardians 4-3 in Game 2, Chicago leads that best of five series 2-0. We'll host Cleveland for Game 3 on Wednesday. The Rays up 2-0 in the ALDS after topping the Yankees 5-2 in Game 2. New York hosts Tampa Bay for Game 3 on Wednesday. The NLDS resumes. The Braves host the Dodgers for Game 3 with that series tied at 1 apiece. And the Padres hope to salvage their season when they host the Brewers for Game 3. This is SRN News.
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7: We're expecting clear skies tonight with a low of 55, sunny on Tuesday, and a high of 72, clear and chilly on Tuesday night, low down to 47, sunny on Wednesday, and a high of 76, clear Wednesday night, low of 53.
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0: We are Red Eye Radio. He is Eric Carlin. I'm Gary McNamara. Good morning. Evangelist, author, and psychologist James Dobson who did the interview with Ted Bundy.
1: Yeah.
0: Before he was on the day he was executed, by the way.
1: Mm-hmm.
0: Same day the death row interview. And, Dobson also

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2: 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Tired of congestion? Not that kind of congestion. 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Avoid the congestion and stay informed with traffic on the 8s to keep you moving, whether you're driving to the office.
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6: With SRN News, I'm John Scott. One person is dead after possible exposure to the plague in Russia. Russian officials say the woman was an employee at an anti-plague research institute in Irkutsk. Nearly 200 people have been quarantined. New Jersey health officials saying someone in the state has died from West Nile virus. New Jersey had 41 reported human cases of West Nile virus in 2024 and 8 deaths. The Trump administration announcing new additions to hospital price transparency regulations enacted during the president's first term. They're aimed at making pricing data more accessible for patients. It builds on a federal rule requiring hospitals to publish their prices so patients can find and compare the cost behind the services beforehand. Plans also announced to reveal a pricing framework for prescription drugs. This is SRN News.
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8: We're expecting clear skies tonight with a low of 55, sunny on Tuesday, and a high of 72. Clear and chilly on Tuesday night, low down to 47. Sunny on Wednesday and a high of 76. Clear Wednesday night, low of 53.
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0: coming to you. He is Eric Harley, and I'm Gary McNamara. Yes, I mean, that's when I was watching that yesterday. I still think that the biggest problem for Republicans is independence, losing independence.
1: Yeah, sure,
0: you know,
1: sure.
0: And I think the best thing for Republicans is the insanity of the Democrat Party. But I'm an independent. I've voted exclusively Republican, except for one race about 35 years ago, which the Republican street superintendent locally had committed a crime, and there was only one person left. And I actually knew them. They were running the opposite side. Mm-hmm. But they were actually conservative for the highway department.
2: Yeah.
0: But other than that, I've voted exclusively in Republican primaries and for Republican candidates. But when they talk about, well, the MAGA base is not going to vote, well, then how MAGA or Republican are you?
2: Right.
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10: News this hour from Town Hall. I'm John Scott. The USS Abraham Lincoln is expected to arrive at Naval Air Station North Island in Coronado on Thursday.
1: About 40 of the helicopter strike squadron flew off the ship and returned to San Diego last Friday. There are approximately 5,000 sailors on board. The Navy says the crew played a critical role during their deployment in the Middle East, which lasted more than 286 days without a port stop. There are rumors President Trump will be in San Diego for the return of the ship, but that's not confirmed by the White House. The Navy is expected to make an official announcement on the Lincoln's return date today or tomorrow. I'm John Fink.
10: President Trump says the U.S. is ready to help Russia after a lab worker died after possible exposure to plague. Russian officials said at first the woman at an anti-plague research institute died from an unspecified form of the disease, then later said the woman died from pneumonia. Nearly 200 people have been quarantined. New details out on the Fly Dubai cockpit attack.
2: The co-pilot who attacked the captain on a Fly Dubai flight from Dubai to Tel Aviv has admitted he planned to crash the plane into a target in Israel. Investigators say he told them he meant to keep flying as normal, then hit Ben Gurion Airport or a building in Tel Aviv. Passengers stopped the attack and the plane made an emergency landing. Officials are still checking whether he had outside help. Willie Nelson, Washington.
10: Worldwide life expectancy is almost back to pre-COVID pandemic levels.
11: The World Health Organization releasing a report on global health estimates. It shows the average person lived to 73.3 years in 2023. Life expectancy was 73.4 years just prior to the pandemic in 2019. Non-communicable diseases accounted for about three-quarters of the deaths in 2023, much higher than the 58% in the year 2000. Cardiovascular diseases remain the leading cause of death. I'm Tammy Trujillo.
10: More on these stories from townhall.com.
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17: I'm Shadate Hargett Hill. State lawmakers are headed back to Raleigh Wednesday for a special session on rising gas and diesel prices. A joint proclamation says lawmakers will meet at noon to consider relief from the state gas tax, which is 41 cents a gallon. Jury selection in the trial of Miguel Alvarez, accused of killing UNC student Faith Hedgepeth in 2012, enters its second week Monday. 12 jurors and one alternate are seated. 3 more alternates are needed. There's now some civil settlements in connection with the Headingham shooting that left 5 people dead. Bruce Farrell reports.
18: The lawsuit was brought by surviving victims and family members of those killed during the incident in Raleigh's Headingham neighborhood in 2022. Headingham Community Association, the neighborhood's property management company, Capitol Special Police, the private security company hired to patrol the neighborhood that day, and an employee of the security company have all agreed to settle, according to online court documents. The details will not be made public. Allen and Elise Thompson, the parents of the convicted Hittingham shooter Austin Thompson, are not settling their lawsuits now. I'm Bruce Farrell.
17: Televangelist Jim Baker, who built the PTO Club in Charlotte before scandal brought it down, has died. Baker and his first wife, Tammy Faye, launched a TV ministry in the 1970s. It reached millions before a sexual encounter and financial wrongdoing led to its collapse. Baker was convicted of fraud and conspiracy and served about 5 years in prison. His second wife, Lori, says he died Monday. He was 86. A Wake County judge has entered a default judgment against Holly Christina Photography. The North Carolina Attorney General's office received 228 complaints from customers who paid for wedding photography and videography services they never got. The state is seeking nearly $600,000 in restitution and $1.1 million in civil penalties. Assistant Attorney General Mercedes Rusacha told the court.
19: They promised couples packages that included, but was not limited to, 700 edited photographs, a 30 to 45 second social media reel, and over an hour of video footage, including drone coverage of the ceremony.
17: The judge was also asked to require the company to turn over customers' photos and videos and prohibit the owners from accepting advance deposits. Senator Tom Tillis appeared on ABC's The View Monday morning while promoting his new book and voicing his views on the state of affairs on Capitol Hill.
20: Most of the people in this country live between the 35-yard lines of politics. Yes. And the party that figures that out first is going to have a structural majority because the rest of us are tired of the garbage.
17: Tillis' new book, How to Lose Friends and Antagonize Presidents, is out today. With less than 1 month to go until Election Day, it was announced last week that the majority Republican super PAC is pulling back from the state's U.S. Senate race. Senate Leadership Fund has canceled its remaining ads in the state. On the Democratic side, Senate Majority PAC spokesperson Christina Thompson tells CBS 17.
21: We're running this thing as though, like, it's a close race. We are already up in North Carolina, and we're going to continue to run ads until we say stop.
17: Cooper continues to lead. Michael Jordan is giving a record $10 million to UNC Chapel Hill School of Social Work. Dean Ramona Brinson says the gift is the school's largest ever.
22: We have such a shortage of social workers. Some place that estimate that around the year 2030, we'll be short about 26. Some even say as high as 30,000 social workers in our state alone.
17: Your WPTL forecast. Today, mostly cloudy, high 75. Tonight, mostly cloudy, low 55. Shadate Hargett Hill, WPTF News.
23: From the Johnson Hyundai Traffic Center, off to a quiet start this morning in from Eastern Wake County. 64 westbound volume light between North Arundel Avenue through your Lizard Lake Road exit. No major signs of slowing. 87 southbound this morning, approaching your 540 Rams from Smithfield Road. Once you get to the capital city, welcome to Raleigh this morning. No major signs of slowing on your Beltline between I-87 through Wade Avenue. And North Raleigh 540 westbound, moving at that posted speed limit between Capitol Boulevard and Aviation Parkway. In South Raleigh, 40 westbound, no problems for you this morning between Rock Quarry Road, clear out to your US 1440 interchange. The trip in from Johnston and County, pretty light this morning as well. Between I-42 up through Jones Sausage Road, your 1 North of traffic in from Apex, also pretty quiet between your 540 Toll Road up through Tryon Road. Durham's 885 keeps you moving at the posted speed limit between Ellis and I-40, and no major signs of slowing on 40 East into the park this morning between NC 54 through your 885 ramps. 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I'm Brandon Wright. That's the latest from the Johnson Hyundai Traffic Center.
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3: We're expecting clear skies tonight with a low of 55, sunny on Tuesday, and a high of 72, clear and chilly on Tuesday night, low down to 47, sunny on Wednesday, and a high of 76, clear Wednesday night, low of 53.
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28: So basically, there's two things to know for folks.
29: Republican leaders in the General Assembly have announced plans to convene a special session this week focused on gas prices as drivers across North Carolina continue to grapple with rising fuel costs. Brian Anderson is a political writer for the Assembly. Look up his work at theassemblync.com, and he joins us now. Brian, how are you?
28: I'm doing well. Just when you think you're the legislature, they seem to want to rope you back in.
29: So yeah,
28: I'm preparing for a fun week.
29: Yeah, so what can they do?
28: Yes, so basically there's two things to know for folks. The lawmakers, after they passed the budget, they adjourned saying, we don't plan any more votes till after the November election. You know, we want our people to be able to campaign in their districts. But what we've seen since then has been rising fuel costs or kind of steady high costs for fuel. And, you know, for lawmakers months ago, they had expected, you know, the war with Iran to dissipate or cool down. That was the expectation. That clearly hasn't happened. And so because fuel costs remain high, they said, we want to come back into a special session and address that issue by pausing the state's gas tax. And essentially what that means for listeners is there's a 41-cent tax that is effectively passed down to consumers per gallon of gas when they go to the pump. That's a stateside tax. And what lawmakers want to do is hit the pause button on that to give some immediate relief for people. It would be temporary, not permanent relief, but it is something that's certainly notable a month out from an election.
29: It is, and that's what a lot of people, at least, would come to the conclusion that this was purely a political move. Was it that simple?
28: Well, I mean, it can't be ignored, the timing of this. And one thing we reporters asked the House Speaker and Senate Leader Phil Berger and Dustin Hall, I believe back in May, was whether they'd consider this idea. So it's been an idea that's been out there for months. At the time, House Speaker Dustin Hall told reporters he was open to the idea but wasn't committing to doing it. And Senator Berger was firmly a no on this gas tax idea, kind of like it's more for show. It would be more for show than for substance. It's not really a long-term viable solution to addressing fuel costs and affordability. So that was Berger's view back then. So what has changed between now and then has really only been that fuel costs remain high and that the election is very close. So certainly I would say it's fair to say Republicans see that the economy is a top-of-mind issue for voters and want to do something about this before the election. But it's also true to say that they've had months to do something like this and haven't up to this point.
29: So North Carolina's motor fuels tax, 41 cents a gallon, suspending that would amount to $6.15 on 15 gallons, but that doesn't necessarily mean that a 15-gallon fill-up would immediately cost less than $6.15.
28: Exactly. And the simple way to explain this to folks is that, let's say I am a gas station retailer. Well, if this law goes into effect, the very next day, I'm still selling fuel at the same cost that it cost me to get the oil in the first place. So the gas tax doesn't magically, repealing the gas tax kind of addresses, you know, the future of when retailers buy oil to sell to consumers. That's forward looking, but the inventory that's already on hand, the price doesn't magically change overnight. So it's an open question of, you know, how immediate this relief will be. It's certainly not like flipping a switch and saying, you know, gas is suddenly 41 cents cheaper tomorrow. But the hope is that it's certainly sooner rather than later.
29: This announcement coming on a Saturday, we talked about the timing of it all. It happened on a Saturday of all times. Have you talked to legislators who have been blindsided by this?
28: I mean, I think it caught a lot of people by surprise just because they were expecting to be campaigning in their districts a month out before the election. I had spoken with lawmakers last week who were talking about using this last month to campaign in their districts. So it is a surprise, but I think we saw this announcement on a Saturday in part to prepare lawmakers to come back to Raleigh so that if they did have campaign events in their own districts, they could put those on hold. And it's worth noting this, the expectation is this will be done in a day. So when people hear extra session or special session, they might think, oh, weeks and months or days even. We're talking about lawmakers returning to Raleigh in each chamber for maybe a day. So it shouldn't be a huge time spent away from the district, but certainly something you want to prepare your caucuses for.
29: Yeah, and we'll see exactly what happens, exactly what day that's going to be. Do you have any inkling when that could be?
28: So one lawmaker has posted that the House will vote Wednesday at noon. We have a story coming for the Assembly NC on that, but we don't have a firm time on when the Senate will vote. So the expectation is Wednesday, at least one chamber will vote probably by Wednesday or Thursday. It would then go to Governor Stein to sign, veto. The expectation would be, you know, Stein would want to rein in costs, and he's already made this a priority by taking some actions for farmers last week. So Stein would have 10 days to act on it, and that takes us to mid-October. So by the time in-person early voting starts next Thursday, that's really when lawmakers would like to see this gas tax suspension have taken effect before then.
29: Brian Anderson will be staying up to date about it. You can read more by going to theassemblync.com. That is theassemblync.com. Brian, thanks so much for your time here today. We appreciate it for all the reasons. This came rather suddenly on Saturday while a lot of people were watching college football, but thanks so much for joining us here today with us, another details.
28: Sounds good. Thanks for having me.
23: From the Johnson Hyundai Traffic Center, all quiet in Raleigh this morning. A Beltline traffic light between 97 through Wade Avenue. And north of Raleigh, 540 westbound. Post checking in at that posted speed limit between Aviation Parkway all the way down to your 540 toll road. No major signs of slowing before you in South Raleigh between Rockaway Road and your US 1-440 ramps. And from Johnston County, traffic light as well this morning between I-42 up through Jones Sausage Road. Eastern Wake County traffic coming
1: coming at a Zebulon, not awake just yet. 64 westbound. Pretty quiet this morning between North Arundel Avenue through your Lizard Lick Road exit. Apex 1 North traffic also light this morning between the 540 Toll Road up to Tryon Road. And Durham 885 continues to be problem-free. So does 40 as you approach the park this morning. I'm Brandon Wright. That's the latest from the Johnson Hyundai Traffic Center.
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3: We're expecting clear skies tonight with a low of 55, sunny on Tuesday, and a high of 72, clear and chilly on Tuesday night, low down to 47, sunny on Wednesday, and a high of 76, clear Wednesday night, low of 53.
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11: Soft on crime, career politician Roy Cooper released 3,500 criminals early. 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Violent criminals like Jimmy Spate Jr., the career criminal with 8 prior convictions. Burglary, felony car theft, sexually abusing a 14-year-old child.
12: Jimmy Spate's record is extensive. Charged for not one, but 2 violent crimes.
13: First-degree murder, rape, and kidnapping assault.
11: After Cooper let Spate back out on our streets, Spate then sexually assaulted a woman and murdered an innocent man. Roy Cooper's radical record made North Carolina more dangerous. Some people just don't deserve another chance. 40 years of Roy Cooper is long enough. SLF PAC is responsible for the content of this advertising. 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
29: This month is National Pregnancy and Infant Loss Awareness Month, and it's something that one Durham organization is looking out for victims of that, as Family Connects International is honoring the families who have experienced pregnancy or infant loss. And joining us now to discuss

0: the maternal mortality rate for Black women was 3 times more than for white women. So 44.8 Black women per 100,000 live births experienced maternal mortality, and compared to 14.2 white women. We find that 87% of pregnancy-related deaths are preventable.
1: Now, for parents who have to pick up their pieces of their lives for what is the worst loss imaginable, is there a loss or a lack of follow-up care?
0: That is quite frankly the case for all families when they leave the hospital and go out on their own to raise a newborn, and even more so when they've experienced a loss. There's not necessarily a system in place at all for families to be supported by the community. You know, oftentimes we say, come back in 6 weeks, and that's just not enough.
1: Right. Now, what a lot of people don't understand is that grief is not just an emotional issue, but it's a health issue as well. And what is that what you aim at trying to help when it comes to Family Connects International and trying to help people?
0: Absolutely. Our work is to surround families with support. Essentially, we send a nurse into the home of all families approximately 2 to 3 weeks after the birth of the baby, whether there is a loss or not. And we provide supports for all families. We do maternal health assessments, infant health assessments. We answer questions, identify concerns, and really connect the community or the family with anything they may need in the community.
1: And so basically, you support the delivery of a universal evidence-based nurse visiting model. And what does it do from there?
0: Absolutely. So the nurses go in, they visit the family, and they identify any concerns, any needs, any questions, any challenges, and then make sure that that family is connected to resources, connected to their community. We have found that families who receive our program are experience improved outcomes across health, mental health, parenting, family well-being, and connection to community resources. Our research found that we're 33% less likely to need emergency medical care, 30% less likely to report postpartum depression or anxiety, and we have some pretty significant cost savings as well. Essentially, $1 spent on our model in our original study found about $3.17 of cost savings.
1: That's remarkable in a lot of different ways. So, in this month here, National Pregnancy and Infant Loss Awareness Month, this is a time, and it's also a call to action in many respects. And what are you going to be doing to reach out to people who have gone through this?
0: Yeah, absolutely. So this is really should be the standard of care. Our model was developed at Duke University. We are now in 21 states across the country. We have served more than 150,000 families since 2017, and we really believe this needs to be the standard of care for all families. And that's how we are going to honor families, by acknowledging the challenge that comes with pregnancy and childbirth, especially when there's a loss, and connecting families with the supports that they need, no matter their background, geography, financial position, circumstances, et cetera. You know, we are working to make this the standard of care for all families across our country, and we need to do more right here in North Carolina.
1: Do you find that there is a lack of support for families?
0: You know, I think there is the system does not currently exist to support families following the birth of an infant. You know, we really set families up with so much support during prenatal care in regions where you can access that. But across our country right now, we are seeing, you know, rural hospitals needing to close their doors. We are seeing families that aren't able to get the support that they need. And so we know that the right investment can help communities to really support families differently. And that's kind of the opportunity that we're trying to establish, this new expectation that when you welcome a baby, your community will show up for you.

0: We know that it works. We have research and evidence that shows that it works.
1: Jade Woodard is the executive director of Family Connects that's based in Durham. Jade, thank you so much for your time today. It's a wonderful service that you provide for people. Thanks for joining us.
0: Thank you.
2: From the Johnson Hyundai Traffic Center, quiet ride this morning in from Durham. 885 southbound continues to move problem-free between Ellis and I-40. No major signs of slowing over 40 approaching your 885 ramps this morning as you work towards Research Triangle Park in North Raleigh. 540 westbound also pretty quiet between Capitol Boulevard and Aviation Parkway. Raleigh's Beltline also in great shape this morning. No ramp delays for you this morning between I-87 over to Wade Avenue. In South Raleigh, 40 westbound, checking in at the posted speed limit between Capitol Boulevard, between Rock Quarry Road over to US 1 440. And from Eastern Wake County, your 64 westbound volume also pretty light this morning between North Arundel Avenue through Lizard Lick Road exit in Johnston County. Traffic also pretty light this morning on 40 westbound between I-42 up through Jones Sausage Road. I'm Brandon Wright. That's the latest from the Johnson Hyundai Traffic Center.
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4: Your Tuesday forecast, it'll be sunny with a high near 72, and then tonight, mostly clear with a low around 47. Tomorrow, it'll be sunny with a high near 78. Tomorrow night, mostly clear with a low around 54.
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6: I'm Shadate Hargett Hill. State lawmakers are headed back to Raleigh Wednesday for a special session on rising gas and diesel prices. A joint proclamation says lawmakers will meet at noon to consider relief from the state gas tax, which is 41 cents a gallon. Jury selection in the trial of Miguel Alvarez, accused of killing UNC student Faith Hedgepeth in 2012, enters its second week Monday. 12 jurors and one alternate are seated. 3 more alternates are needed. There's now some civil settlements in connection with the Headingham shooting that left 5 people dead. Bruce Farrell reports.
7: The lawsuit was brought by surviving victims and family members of those killed during the incident in Raleigh's Headingham neighborhood in 2022. Headingham Community Association, the neighborhood's property management company, Capitol Special Police, the private security company hired to patrol the neighborhood that day, and an employee of the security company have all agreed to settle, according to online court documents. The details will not be made public. Alan and Elise Thompson, the parents of the convicted Headingham shooter Austin Thompson, are not settling their lawsuits now. I'm Bruce Farrell.
6: Televangelist Jim Baker, who built the PTO club in Charlotte before scandal brought it down, has died. Baker and his first wife, Tammy Faye, launched a TV ministry in the 1970s. It reached millions before a sexual encounter and financial wrongdoing led to its collapse. Baker was convicted of fraud and conspiracy and served about 5 years in prison. His second wife, Lori, says he died Monday. He was 86. A Wake County judge has entered a default judgment against Holly Christina Photography. The North Carolina Attorney General's office received 228 complaints from customers who paid for wedding photography and videography services they never got. The state is seeking nearly $600,000 in restitution and $1.1 million in civil penalties. Assistant Attorney General Mercedes Rusacha told the court.
8: They promised couples packages that included, but was not limited to, 700 edited photographs, a 30 to 45 second social media reel, and over an hour of video footage, including drone coverage of the ceremony.
6: The judge was also asked to require the company to turn over customers' photos and videos and prohibit the owners from accepting advance deposits. Senator Tom Tillis appeared on ABC's The View Monday morning while promoting his new book and voicing his views on the state of affairs on Capitol Hill.
9: Most of the people in this country live between the 35-yard lines of politics.
10: Yes.
9: And the party that figures that out first is going to have a structural majority because the rest of us are tired of the garbage.
6: Tillis' new book, How to Lose Friends and Antagonize Presidents, is out today. With less than 1 month to go until Election Day, it was announced last week that the majority Republican super PAC is pulling back from the state's U.S. Senate race. Senate Leadership Fund has canceled its remaining ads in the state. On the Democratic side, Senate Majority PAC spokesperson Christina Thompson tells CBS 17.
10: We're running this thing as though like it's a close race. We are already up in North Carolina, and we're going to continue to run ads until we say stop.
6: Cooper continues to lead. Michael Jordan is giving a record $10 million to UNC Chapel Hill School of Social Work. Dean Ramona Brinson says the gift is the school's largest ever.
11: We have such a shortage of social workers. Some place that estimate that around the year 2030, we'll be short about 26. Some even say as high as 30,000 social workers in our state alone.
6: 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Today, mostly cloudy, high 75. Tonight, mostly cloudy, low 55. Shadate Hargett Hill, WPTF News.
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15: SFN News, I'm Kyle Nash. I'm the world's wealthiest country. Say they'll release 100 million barrels of diesel, gasoline, and oil from emergency reserves over the next 4 months after President Trump threatened a diesel export ban. Trump pressed the G7 nations after he voiced second thoughts over ordering a diesel export ban he first supported, telling reporters at the White House recently.
16: That could have a little bit of an effect on regular automobile gasoline, but no, I've called for it within my people. I've been talking about it.
15: But Trump then called on Europe, especially Germany and France, to draw down their own emergency diesel reserves to ease global fuel prices, even threatening the U.S. export ban. The Washington Post reports the G7 nations agreed to release 100 million barrels over 4 months, with diesel first, then gas and oil, though an analyst questions if it will be on top of or part of an earlier planned release. Diesel prices at a recent $6.53 a gallon record are crushing farmers at harvest time, so much so that they're usually free market advocates like Iowa Senator Chuck Grassley are calling for action.
17: President Nixon, 55 years ago, did it for the consumers of America when he put embargoes on soybeans.
15: Grassley says the oil companies could also just charge less for domestic diesel, while farm groups say the president could allow broader sales of tax-exempt or off-road diesel. Kyle Nash, I'm SFN News.
2: From the Johnson Hyundai Traffic Center, quiet start this morning as you make that move in from Zebulon 64 westbound, volume light between the C96 through your Lizard Lick Road exit. 87 southbound, volume also pretty light this morning between Smithfield Road and your 540 ramps. The 540, no major signs of slowing for you this morning between Capitol Boulevard and Aviation Parkway. Your Beltline traffic also lightly traveled this morning between I-87 over to Wade Avenue in South Raleigh, 40 westbound. are pretty quiet this morning between Rock Quarry Road through US 1440 ramps. No major signs of slowing on US 1 between NC 55 up through Tryon Road. Approaching your RDU exits this morning, 40 East, 40 West. That gives you no problems accessing RDU terminals. And in Durham, 885 southbound remains pretty quiet this morning between Ellis and I-40. And your 40 eastbound traffic in Durham also pretty light this morning between NC 54 through your 885 ramps. 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That's the latest from the Johnson Hyundai Traffic Center.
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4: Your Tuesday forecast, it'll be sunny with a high near 72, and then tonight, mostly clear with a low around 47. Tomorrow, it'll be sunny with a high near 78. Tomorrow night, mostly clear with a low around 54.
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0: Well, late last week, it was announced that a major Republican super PAC pulling back from North Carolina's U.S. Senate race in regards to Michael Whatley's campaign against frontrunner and former governor of North Carolina, Democrat Roy Cooper. Christopher Cooper is a Western Carolina University political science professor, and you can get his book called Anatomy of a Purple State that takes an in-depth look at North Carolina politics. You can also read some of his latest work on the Assembly NCAA. And he joins us now. Chris, how are you?
1: I'm doing great. How you doing?
0: I'm fine. So is this race pretty much over now?
1: It sure seems like it. And it looks like just maybe an hour ago, some news came out that Roy Cooper has also pulled some of, or the Democrats anyway, have pulled some of their money out of the state of North Carolina as well. So it looks like both sides have agreed that this one is close to over, if not completely over.
0: Was this always an uphill fight for Michael Whatley?
1: You know, I think it was, right? And that isn't even really a knock on Michael Whatley. I think it's just maybe a sober-minded assessment of the situation. This is a year that's going to be good for Democrats in general. It always is for the out party of the president in the midterm. You put on top of that that Roy Cooper is a strong candidate who's been elected since, the Cosby Show was on the air. And I think you've got yourself a pretty tough situation for any Republican.
0: Which Cosby Show? There was the Cosby Mysteries. That was one in the 80s. I think they're separate. There have been a lot of them.
1: Probably not the best reference. Yeah, well, we should go with Family Ties.
0: Yeah. Back when Bill Cosby could still have a show, I think is probably.
1: That's right.
0: Yeah. You mentioned Roy Cooper, and you actually write about this at theassemblync.com, how he's such an outlier, and in many respects, what Democrats are looking for to grab rural voters, but you don't feel that what he does is all that unique or extraordinary.
1: Yeah, it's really interesting, right? I'd sort of believed, I'll be honest with you, when I set out to look at the data, I thought what I would find was Roy Cooper just outperforming other Democrats in rural areas, right? That he was sort of this guy who's been able to figure out the secret sauce in rural North Carolina. What I found instead was that he's actually very successful, but pretty typical in the kinds of coalitions that he builds. When he started his career, like other Democrats, he did well in rural areas. But as the sort of power of the state shifted, so did his support. And so in the end of the day, Roy Cooper's coalition looks better than other Democrats, but really not all that different.
0: So how's he winning this race then?
1: You know, he's winning this race because he's running away with everywhere, right? I mean, the guy's up. I mean, Catawba College had him up. My friend Michael Bitzer had him up by about 12 percentage points the other day with a very, very good poll. Other pollsters have showed similar kind of margins. It looks like he's particularly doing well, though, in urban areas. I mean, he is just kind of doubling down everywhere that Democrats tend to do well. He really is kind of an electoral juggernaut, but it's not some special secret sauce. It's just people like him more than they like the other candidates.
0: Yeah. As we talk about this seat that is about to be open, the person who is still in it for now, Tom Tillis, is out making the rounds for his book that's about to come out. He was on The View today. He was on 60 Minutes last night. Had lots of interesting things to say. It kind of runs parallel to how he's voted, which is basically doesn't go with what a lot of the statements that he made, and him being so harsh against Pete Hegseth requires one to ignore the fact that he actually voted for Pete Hegseth.
1: That's exactly right. I mean, he's a really interesting figure, right? And so the way I tend to think about Tom Tillis is a guy who is, I'm not saying that folks should agree or disagree with him, but he's the ultimate pragmatist. And I think as the kind of as the math shifted, so does his strategy, right? He is very quick to point out that he was in his former life a management consultant and that he still thinks like a management consultant. And so what I think that means in a case like Hegseth is he says, look, I'm going to fight against him when there's still a chance I'm going to win. But once it goes public and he needs the votes and he's going to get the nomination, I'm going to fall right in line, right? I don't know how well that plays rhetorically, but I think that is maybe the method behind the madness that is Tom Tillis.
0: Nationally, in this race, as we take a look now, we're a month away from the midterms. Do you find that voters don't love Democrats, but they do want to fire Republicans based on how everything is going?
1: I think that's really well said, right? So poll after poll after poll shows both things at once, that they are, frankly, sick of Donald Trump, that they are sick of the way things are going. They think the Republicans should lose. And they're maybe not super happy that the beneficiaries of that is going to be the Democrats, right?
0: Right.
1: It's really kind of interesting. I think it's going to add up to a good Democratic year. But as I've seen, Charlie Cook from the Cook Political Report, I thought, had a great way to put this. He said, it's not so much a blue wave, but it is the it's a red undertow, right? It's the Republican Party sort of losing itself.
0: Yeah. And exactly what direction they go is going to be interesting as this presidency winds down. I heard someone mention last week that they don't believe that Donald Trump will try for a third term, which some people anticipate, but his aura and his impact on the party is going to go on for decades.
1: Yeah, there's no question. And the question really is just how do the Republicans respond to this? Let's presume that all the forecasters are right. The Republicans lose a lot of seats this cycle. Are they going to try to separate themselves from Donald Trump? Or are they going to stick with the horse that got them there? And I guess we'll find out.
0: That we'll be sure to post a mention for that for those in Missouri who are curious, and I'm sure they are. Chris Cooper, I should say, is for his book is called Anatomy of a Purple State. You can also look up Chris's work at theassemblync.com. It's got a very interesting study about how Roy Cooper, and I looked at that today. It was interesting because I am curious myself how Roy Cooper has managed to stand the test of time like he has. Chris, thanks so much. We appreciate it.
1: Thank you so much.
2: From the Johnston Hyundai Traffic Center, still quiet this morning as you get moving in from Johnston County. 40 westbound traffic light between I-42 up through Jones Sausage Road. No major signs of slowing for you this morning in South Raleigh between Rock Quarry Road and your US 1-440 ramps. Raleigh's Beltline also in great shape this morning between I-87 and Wade Avenue. And North Raleigh 540 westbound gives you no reason to slow down between Capitol Boulevard and Aviation and Parkway. Your East and Wake County traffic in from Zebulon this morning also light on 64 westbound and between NC-96 through your Lizard Lick Road exit. Durham's 885 continues to be problem-free between Ellis and I-40 and your 40 eastbound traffic. No major signs of slowing between NC-54 through your 885 ramps. I'm Brandon Wright. That's the latest from the Johnson Hyundai Traffic Center.
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4: Your Tuesday forecast, it'll be sunny with a high near 72, and then tonight, mostly clear with a low around 47. Tomorrow, it'll be sunny with a high near 78. Tomorrow night, mostly clear with a low around 54.
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11: Agriculture groups continue to eye fuel policy developments between the United States and various trading partners. Stephanie Hoff has the story.
12: It's been about a week since the meeting between President Trump and President Xi at the White House. Will the recent discussion lead to stronger trade relationships? Representatives from the ethanol and cattle sectors recently voiced what's at stake for U.S. agriculture, zeroing in on fuel. Renewable Fuels Association President and CEO Jeff Cooper says one priority for the ethanol industry is restoring access to a market that was once a major buyer of U.S. products.
13: China was once our second or third leading market for U.S. ethanol exports, and it was our largest market by far for distillers grains exports. That all changed when the phase one agreement came into place, and we were told that it was going to, you know, build upon the gains we'd seen 10 years ago. It has not. And in fact, we're effectively shut out of that marketplace today. We're not exporting a drop of ethanol to China. And our distillers grains exports are way down to that market as well. So our message to the Trump administration ahead of this meeting was, you know, please keep ethanol in the conversation.
12: Cooper also weighs in on a possible diesel export ban and what it could mean for fuel supplies.
13: We have looked at a lot of the analysis that's been generated in the last week or few weeks, suggesting that banning diesel exports might help in the short term with fuel prices, but longer term could have the opposite effect and could actually result in higher prices, especially on the diesel side, right? I mean, refiners don't just make diesel. They take a barrel of crude oil and it becomes diesel fuel, gasoline, jet fuel, and a number of other products. So refiners have been pretty clear that, hey, if we can't export diesel anymore, we're going to, you know, reduce our production. We're going to dial down our crude runs. And that means less diesel fuel, but it also means less gasoline, less jet fuel in the long term.
12: Ethan Lane, the Senior Vice President of Government Affairs with the National Cattlemen's Beef Association, explains that even speculation about major policy changes can have immediate consequences in the marketplace.
14: That's all it takes at this point to tank the cattle market for the day and cost producers a lot of money. But I think that market reaction to simply the rumor of something like this speaks volumes about where ag is as far as this kind of stuff goes. That, you know, whenever you start stepping in the middle of the supply chain or trying to intervene in the free market, you start to see the ag industry really, rightfully so, buckle there.
12: Industry leaders say preserving trade opportunities and avoiding disruptions to supply chains remain top priorities. I'm Stephanie Hoff reporting.
0: NC State has opened a new battery maker space.
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2: From the Johnson Hyundai Traffic Center, all quiet this morning as you navigate the Triangle Raleigh's Beltline between I-87 over to Wade Avenue. No major signs of slowing in North Raleigh, 540 westbound between Capitol Boulevard and Aviation Parkway. And your westbound traffic in South Raleigh. That's also moving pretty fine and clear this morning between Rock Quarry Road and your US 1-440 ramps. And from Eastern Wake County, no major signs of slowing is 64 westbound between NC-96 through your Lizalick Road exit. I'm Brandon Wright. That's the latest from the Johnson Hyundai Traffic Center.
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18: Breaking news this hour from Town Hall. I'm Rich Thomason. Relief from sky-high diesel fuel prices is on the way, according to President Trump.
19: At my request, European nations agreed to release massive amounts of diesel fuel from their reserves. They have tremendous diesel fuel. Diesel's a big thing over there. We have a good relationship, and they're releasing it as we speak. Prices are all going down. Prices are all going way down.
18: The president's health campaign rally in Grand Island, Nebraska. Prices will fall even more once the Iran situation is resolved. Mr. Trump rallied in support of U.S. Senator Pete Ricketts and other Republicans running in the state. Meanwhile, Vice President Vance held a rally of his own, that in Alaska.
20: Vance was in Fairbanks on Monday.
21: The Democrats are obsessed with this state this cycle. AOC and Kamala Harris and the rest of them, they see the last frontier as their last best hope to take America in a far left direction.
20: The vice president was stumping for Senator Dan Sullivan, a Republican locked in a close re-election campaign. He said Democrats are vying hard for Alaska, seeing the last frontier as their best hope for impeaching President Trump. Vance also called Sullivan's challenger, Democrat Mary Peltola, a failure. I'm Mark Mayfield.
18: Former Army psychiatrist Nidal Hassan, sentenced to death for a 2009 mass shooting at Fort Hood, Texas, will be executed by firing squad. The attack killed 13 people, wounded 32 others. New York Governor Kathy Hochul declaring a state of emergency in response to an ongoing measles outbreak. A measles outbreak in Pennsylvania has topped 1,000 cases, 5 deaths reported there. Protests have erupted at Cornell University over the school's handling of an alleged rape at a frat house a couple of years ago. On Wall Street, the Dow futures 285 points higher. NASDAQ futures up 102. More on these stories, townhall.com.
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4: I'm Shadate Hargett-Hill. Televangelist Jim Baker, who built the PTL Club in Charlotte before scandal brought it down, has died. Baker and his first wife, Tammy Faye, launched the TV ministry in the 1970s, reaching millions before a scandal and financial wrongdoing led to its collapse. Baker was convicted of fraud and conspiracy and served about 5 years in prison. His second wife, Lori, says he died Monday. He was 86. State lawmakers return to Raleigh Wednesday for a special session on fuel prices. They'll consider relief from the 41-cent per gallon state gas tax. Western Carolina University professor Chris Cooper tells CBS 17.
5: Because we're getting awful close to Election Day, fewer than 30 days, it really is kind of now or never if you want to have any sort of policy change that affects voters.
4: Senate leader Phil Berger and House Speaker Destin Hall say rising fuel costs are putting pressure on state families and farmers. They say lawmakers need to consider relief during Wednesday's special session. Senator Tom Tillis appeared on ABC's The View Monday while promoting his new book and voicing his views on the state of affairs on Capitol Hill.
7: Most of the people in this country live between the 35-yard lines of politics. Yes. And the party that figures that out first is going to have a structural majority because the rest of us are tired of the garbage.
4: Phyllis's new book, How to Lose Friends and Antagonize Presidents, is out today. With less than a month until Election Day, a major Republican super PAC is pulling its remaining ads from the state's U.S. Senate race. Catawba College political science professor Michael Bitzer tells CBS 17.
24: Traditionally very Republican states, they are now competitive. That means resources on the Republican side have to be pumped into those, and those resources can't be spread out in other states.
4: Cooper continues to lead Watley in recent polling, the latest Catawba College YouGov poll. First election in the trial of Miguel Olivares, accused of killing 19-year-old UNC Chapel Hill student Faith Hedgepeth in 2012, entered its second week Monday. 12 jurors and one alternate had been seated. Three more alternates must be selected before opening statements can begin. There's now some civil settlements in connection with the Headingham shooting that left five people dead. Bruce Farrell reports.
25: The lawsuit was brought by surviving victims and family members of those killed during the incident in Raleigh's Headingham neighborhood in 2022. Headingham Community Association, the neighborhood's property management company, Capitol Special Police, the private security company hired to patrol the neighborhood that day, and an employee of the security company have all agreed to settle, according to online court documents. The details will not be made public. Alan and Elise Thompson, the parents of the convicted Headingham shooter Austin Thompson, are not settling their lawsuits now. I'm Bruce Farrell.
4: A Wake County judge has entered a default judgment against Holly Christina Photography after 228 customer complaints. The state is seeking nearly $600,000 in restitution and $1.1 million in civil penalties. Assistant Attorney General Mercedes Rasucha told the court.
26: They promised couples packages that included
6: but was not limited to 700 edited photographs, a 30 to 45 second social media reel, and over an hour of video footage, including drone coverage on the ceremony.
4: The judge was also asked to require the company to turn over customers' photos and videos and prohibit the owners from accepting advance deposits. Your WPTF forecast, mostly cloudy, high 75, mostly cloudy, low 47. Shadate Hargett Hill, WPTF News.
2: From the Johnson Hyundai Traffic Center, still off to a good start this morning, pretty quiet in from Eastern Wake County. Zebulon traffic pretty light this morning, NC-96 through the Lizard Lick Road exit. Raleigh's Beltline in great shape this morning as well between I-87 and Wade Avenue. In North Raleigh, no major signs of slowing between Capitol Boulevard and Aviation Parkway. And in Southern Wake County, traffic in from Apex also pretty quiet this morning on 1 North between your 540 toll road up to Tryon Road. South Raleigh traffic also pretty light between Rock Quarry Road and US 1440 there on 40 westbound. In Durham, and no major signs of slowing, 885 between Ellis and I-40. And 40 eastbound traffic also pretty light between NC-54 through your 885 ramps. 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I'm Brandon Wright. That's the latest from the Johnson Hyundai Traffic Center.
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10: Your Tuesday forecast, it'll be sunny with a high near 72, and then tonight, mostly clear with a low around 47. Tomorrow, it'll be sunny with a high near 78. Tomorrow night, mostly clear with a low around 54.
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0: NC State has opened a new battery maker space. It is housed in the university's Department of Material Science and Engineering, and it was funded by the engineering expansion funds provided by the General Assembly. And we're honored to be joined by someone who knows a lot about this. It is Shelby Pillai, who is a faculty member over at NC State. Shelby, how are you?
29: I'm doing well. How are you?
0: I'm fine. So why is not only North Carolina, but really the southeast of the United States. Why is that becoming known as the Battery Belt?
12: So recently, the last few years, we've become known as the Battery Belt because there are good transportation routes within North Carolina and kind of down through the rest of the southeast to get material from the coast, from the port, into the factories inland. And so that's really key when you're making a lot of material is having a good freeway system, a good rail system. And that is something that we have to offer. We also have a lot of technical expertise down here in this area between, NC State, obviously, and other universities in the southeast that study batteries and have some of that expertise.
0: And obviously, the creation of this makerspace will create more technical expertise. So what will it allow students to do?
12: There's a couple of things that this makerspace allows us to do. So first of all, we're developing new engineering courses that where undergraduate students learn about the fundamentals of lithium-ion batteries. They learn about what goes into those batteries, how to make them, how to test them. And they get not only like the theory knowledge from lectures, but they also get to go into the makerspace and build batteries and test them. So it's an experiential learning experience. It's hands-on for the undergraduate level, and it's interdisciplinary across engineering, textiles, and natural resources.
0: Now,
12: it's obviously a makerspace, and so we're working, bringing that part online a little more slowly, but we are a resource for students at NC State to come learn to do these things, especially if they're doing research in this area and need to learn a new skill or want to test out something using some of the equipment that we have.
0: Is this intended to support industry partners? And if so, what types of partners?
12: We would love to use this space to connect more with industry because it is designed right now with the capability to make small lithium-ion batteries. So like the coin cell button batteries that go in like a car key fob, we can partner with industry individuals or companies who maybe want to learn a little bit more about the battery testing, or they need to test material on a small scale to see what's going on there. So we run kind of training workshops. We actually had our first one last week where members from industry can come and learn about how the batteries work. And we can kind of work with our industry partners to determine the subject matter of those trainings.
0: So it sounds like this space is designed to support both education and innovation. Is that correct?
12: That's right. Yes, it's really good or really important for us to support the education, invest in our students and North Carolina's future, both in the undergraduate just education sphere and in the research, innovation, and industry.
0: How is this different from a traditional teaching laboratory?
12: The main thing is that right now it's not used quite as many hours of the week as a teaching lab is. Teaching laboratories also are typically designed with more robust equipment and are only available to students who are taking classes held in that laboratory. This space has tools that individuals working on batteries would see in their day-to-day work, so it has the real engineering tools. It also, with appropriate safety training and supervision, is available to students who are not in the classes. And so that really makes the distinction of it. You don't have to be in the class to necessarily access the space.
0: And so the space obviously helps students. It sounds like it helps them solve real world problems. Did they get a chance to refine their work as this facility was in its formative stages?
12: We're actually running the first lab sections right now this semester. We have 12 students from chemical and biomolecular engineering and then also material science and engineering. And one of the ways that they are getting to like practice their battery making skills is that they make their very own coin cells and test them. And we did the first iteration at the beginning of the semester. And then now we're in our second and third iterations. And so there's lots you can do with coin cells, but by making them several times throughout the semester, their final cells will be much better than the initial ones that they built. So they'll get to refine those skills through repetition.
0: Yeah, and it sounds like it's a time when everything is advancing so fast technologically because of AI that it's never been more important to have a facility like this so students can learn about the process of creating batteries for themselves.
2: From the Johnson Hyundai Traffic Center, at Eastern Wake County traffic coming in from Zebulon this morning, picking up. It's keeping you busy right now between NC-96 through your Lizard Lick Road accident. Now we see 87 southbound traffic also start to slow down between Smithfield Road and your 540 ramps this morning. Raleigh's Beltline still in great shape this morning between I-87 and Wade Avenue, and the South Raleigh 40 westbound not slowing you down just yet as you approach your US-1440 ramps, and Durham's 885 starting to slow you down this morning just after Cornwallis Road as you make that merge onto 40 eastbound, 1 north in from Apex. Also pretty quiet this morning between your 540 toll road up through Tryon Road. I'm Brandon Wright. That's the latest from the Johnson Hyundai Traffic Center.
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10: Your Tuesday forecast, it'll be sunny with a high near 72, and then tonight, mostly clear with a low around 47. Tomorrow, it'll be sunny with a high near 78. Tomorrow night, mostly clear with a low around 54.
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22: Angels National Franchise Organization, and we're going to talk about a new survey that really shows the truth about the sandwich generation's biggest challenge. Welcome to the show, Scott.
23: It's great to be with you.
22: Well, you know, and you and I were talking, Scott, about caregiving and what it means, and this survey could not come out at a better time because, you know, there's guilt. There's the mental load that you're carrying. There's the difficulty caregivers are facing. I've been one. Listeners know I've been one. But there is some hope, and I hope you're going to give us some tips to help ease that burden.
23: I hope I can. Absolutely.
22: So, Scott, for millions of Americans, I think for everyone, unless you really know your parent is very close to passing, that this is a very, it always happens very suddenly. And you don't know the level. At least in my case, my parents have been married a very long time, over 60 years. And at first, you know, she saw a neurologist. I saw a neurologist. We knew she had a few issues, but it was just, we weren't sure if it was mild cognitive impairment or if it was just depression from losing, you know, my father. So we had to give it time before we even determined that she was going into vascular dementia. I mean, how often do you see situations like this where, you know, I became the parent very fast, where I had been the child 2 days before?
1: Yeah, absolutely. Totally. All the time. End up caring for those ones you love. And first of all, you know, to you and to everyone that is in this position, you know, you're doing a wonderful thing. You're doing a noble thing, being a family caregiver. And we were just interested to survey and kind of take a temperature of the landscape out there of

0: quickly because it's a real trade-off, as you know. I mean, you want to care for your parents. It's the noble thing to do to try to take care of them. But if you also have kids at home, there's a real trade-off. You know, there's less time for that family. There's less time for friends. There's less time for your own do-it-yourself projects, yeah, et cetera, all those things. Another interesting survey result, you know, that 75% of folks that are 50 and older, they prefer to age in place in their own home.
1: Yes.
0: So then, you know, as a family caregiver, as you know, then you're between two homes and there's two lawns to be mowed and all those kind of things.
1: Yeah.
0: So that really adds up. And one thing I'd mentioned, you were talking about the stress, and this survey really bore that out. Many people reported that they felt guilty spending 62% felt guilty spending time with their own kids because they felt they should be with those parents that they love. So it the real trade-offs, and it's creating a real stress for people, you know.
1: And if you don't take that time, Scott, and really, you know, let your mind go someplace else, it really does put a huge load on you, and it's a stress that I don't know how to explain. I mean, I'm going to be honest, it was the most rewarding and difficult thing I've ever done, taking care of my mom until she passed. But you know, that I had the two homes. I had having to figure out how to handle my dad's estate and then my mom's estate, you know, and getting preparing, honestly, for her to pass, watching her fade day to day. And fortunately, I'm not in that sandwich generation. My son was already out of the house but and able to help me with her. But, you know, I cannot imagine, because it doesn't matter if they're young children or if they're teenagers, they need that attention no matter what.
0: Absolutely. For folks who are interested in these survey results and related to what we're talking about with the mental limit, that was a really kind of a result that jumped out. 67% of those family caregivers say they're at their mental limit in mm-hmm. a given week.
1: Yeah.
0: So that's a lot of folks who are really doing it all. You just mentioned a great thing that I was hoping that we can touch on, a great segue, that, you know, your son was out of the home and he was able to help a little bit. Mm-hmm. And that's kind of why I'm out here talking about this survey, because I want people to be encouraged. They're doing a wonderful thing. But I want everybody to know that asking for help is not admitting failure. You really probably can't do it alone.
1: You really can't. And during COVID, it was not a lot of fun because I had to do it during COVID as well.
0: Oh, my gosh.
1: Yeah.
0: I can imagine. That is so tough. Yeah, so I guess that there's really two things. There's people who are already, you know, family caregiver right mm-hmm. now, and they're feeling underwater. So I want to encourage them. And then also, there really what you said, another thing that I want to play off of is preparing ahead. You know, that's another real message that we're trying to get out here and talk to folks about. So talk to your loved one ahead of time and see what they would like, you know, yeah, where they want to live, what kind of support that they feel that they might need. Have that conversation. Then know your resources. So look in your community and see what kind of resources that you can bring to bear. You're not going to be able to do it all, but, you know, what help is out there? I would say even, you know, local area agency on aging.
1: Mm-hmm.
0: You know, there's a national family caregiver support program you can look up online. But local home care agencies like Visiting Angels can be a great resource. Even if you don't use their services, you may need to eventually. And
1: yes,
0: of course, they know that.
1: Yes.
0: But they're really experts in the community, and they can help you. So know those resources. And then the last thing, just like you did so much, but you got your son to help you a little bit, create a plan for the whole family. Try to get others involved and do those things that they can do. Create a plan for the whole family. You're not going to be able to do it alone, most likely. You're going to need help,
1: yeah,
0: and you're going to reach your mental limit if you aren't looking around and asking for help, you know, for sure.
2: From the Johnson Hyundai Traffic Center, seeing our first mishap of the morning. That's right. That's coming in from Eastern Wake County. It's on 87 southbound right before you get to your 540 ramps this morning, blocking your right lane and another part of it in the shoulder. Flashing lights from the cars. Authorities not on the scene just yet, causing a distraction for you this morning. 64 westbound traffic also slowing you down this morning between NC 96 through your Lizard Lick Road exit. So you don't want to get down to this 87 thing and still be stuck in that. And you might want to find an alternate way around. Taking a look at 40 westbound working through South Raleigh, that starts slowing down just after Gorman Street as you try to

0: Towards exit 293, you know, the old mixing bowl. And taking a look at Durham's traffic at 85 southbound, heavy volume this morning between Cornwallis and your 40 ramps as you work your way into Research Triangle Park. I'm Brandon Wright. That's the latest from the Johnson Hyundai Traffic Center.
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2: Your Tuesday forecast, it'll be sunny with a high near 72, and then tonight, mostly clear with a low around 47. Tomorrow, it'll be sunny with a high near 78. Tomorrow night, mostly clear with a low around 54.
3: NCN News. I'm Mike Riley. Breaking news. Televangelist Jim Baker, who built the BTO Club in Charlotte before scandal brought it down, has died. He was 86. State lawmakers are headed back to Raleigh on Wednesday for a special session tackling rising gas and diesel prices. A joint proclamation issued on Monday indicates the lawmakers will convene at noon on Wednesday to consider legislation providing relief for the state gas tax, which is 41 cents per gallon. Western Carolina University professor Chris Cooper tells CBS 17.
4: We're getting awful close to Election Day. Fewer than 30 days, it really is kind of now or never if you want to have any sort of policy change that affects voters.
3: Speaking with reporters, President Trump says the U.S. is monitoring the situation as a Siberian plague research institute where Russian authorities say an employee died of pneumonia from an unknown cause.
5: I hate to see them having it. It's a rough disease. You know, that's a disease we used to be able to control, but somehow those microbes have got stronger and smarter. They're like an army.
3: Senator Tom Tillis appeared on ABC's The View on Monday while promoting his new book and voicing his views on the state of affairs on Capitol Hill. Tillis, who is not seeking re-election, also shared his thoughts on the current political climate in Washington.
6: Most of the people in this country live between the 35-yard lines of politics.
7: Yes.
6: And the party that figures that out first is going to have a structural majority because the rest of us are tired of the garbage.
3: The first pile of the brand new Alligator River Bridge project was driven into the river on February of 2025. Now the project sits at about 52% completion. The bridge is expected to be finished in 2028. Project director Philip Lefebvre tells WTKR.
8: There's 3 miles of bridge to build out there, and hopefully we can keep the momentum going the way it's been going.
3: And the Nobel Prize in Physics will be announced this morning. You're listening to NCN News. Correspondent Ben Thomas reports there has been an outpouring of outrage at Cornell University over the response to a gang rape complaint.
9: At a campus protest Monday.
10: The systems placed by this university and the state of New York have allowed sexual assault culture to thrive and for rape to go unpunished.
9: Student demonstrator Saya Taylor says the young woman known as Jane Doe
10: deserved a campus that supported her. Jane Doe deserved an administration that delivered a fair and proper judicial process. Jane Doe deserved a police department that would actually follow up on her case.
9: A Cornell student herself at the time, Jane Doe alleges she was gang raped at a fraternity house 2 years ago.
3: The North Carolina Department of Natural and Cultural Resources will open the North Carolina Zoo's new Asia expansion on March 1st, 2027. The new continent will be the zoo's first major development in more than 30 years. Now this.
11: Friendly Southern Farm Network, I'm Kyle Nash. I'm the world's wealthiest countries say they'll release 100 million barrels of diesel, gasoline, and oil from emergency reserves over the next 4 months after President Trump threatened a diesel export ban. Trump pressed the G7 nations after he voiced second thoughts over ordering a diesel export ban he first supported, telling reporters at the White House recently.
12: That could have a little bit of an effect on regular automobile gasoline, but no, I've called for it within my people. I've been talking about it.
11: But Trump then called on Europe, especially Germany and France, to draw down their own emergency diesel reserves to ease global fuel prices, even threatening the U.S. export ban. The Washington Post reports the G7 nations agreed to release 100 million barrels over 4 months with diesel first, then gas and oil, though an analyst questions if it will be on top or part of an earlier planned release. Diesel prices at a recent $6.53 a gallon record are crushing farmers at harvest time. I'm Kyle Nashheim.
3: Mike Riley, NCN News.
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19: A better life with Dr. Sanjay Gupta.
20: When is the last time you sat down and read a book just for the fun of it? Well, according to researchers at University College London, leisure reading has been on the decline here in the United States for the last 20 years. But a quiet movement is pushing back. Silent book clubs and reading parties, where people gather just to sit together and read. Now, the payoff goes far beyond a good story. Research shows that reading once a week or more is linked to a lower risk of cognitive decline as we age. It also eases anxiety and stress, improves sleep, even builds empathy. One study tied more reading to a longer life. So, how do you start? Take a tip from the kids. Follow your curiosity, read whatever grabs your attention, and don't set a quota. The joy is the whole point. Try trading 10 minutes of doom scrolling for 10 minutes of a book. I'm Dr. Sanjay Gupta, helping you live a better life.
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0: Fig Center, DOT arriving on the scene of this accident. 87 is southbound, approaching your 540 ramps. It's blocking your right lane. Another car in the shoulder of that. You'll need to be behind or over to your left lane to get by this one this morning. Now, you're moving at an average speed about 8 miles per hour this morning, so you're definitely not getting where you want to be in a timely fashion. Also, 64 westbound traffic keeping you busy coming out of Zebulon this morning between North Arundel Avenue through your Lizard Lick Road exit. Approaching US 1440 as you navigate through South Raleigh via 40 westbound. That starts slowing down after Gorman Street as you try to take that at exit 293. You know that US 1440 interchange area, the mixing bowl there. Now, taking a look at Durham's traffic, that's starting to get full on 885 southbound this morning. So now start back around Ellis Road. That'll keep you busy all the way down to your 40 merge ramp. And the 40 itself still looking pretty good. Those eastbound lanes between NC 54 all the way up to your 885 ramps. 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I'm Brandon Wright. That's the latest from the Johnson Hyundai Traffic Center.
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4: Your Tuesday forecast, it'll be sunny with a high near 72, and then tonight, mostly clear with a low around 47. Tomorrow, it'll be sunny with a high near 78. Tomorrow night, mostly clear with a low around 54.
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27: Parrish, he is president of the Visiting Angels National Franchise Organization, and we're going to talk about a new survey that really shows the truth about the sandwich generation's biggest challenge. Welcome to the show, Scott.
28: It's great to be with you.
27: Well, you know, and you and I were talking, Scott, about caregiving and what it means. And this survey could not come out at a better time because, you know, there's guilt. There's the mental load that you're carrying. There's the difficulty caregivers are facing. I've been one. Listeners know I've been one. But there is some hope. And I hope you're going to give us some tips to help ease that burden.
28: I hope I can. Absolutely.
27: So, Scott, for millions of Americans, I think for everyone, unless you really know your parent is very close to passing, that this is a very, it always happens very suddenly. And you don't know the level. At least in my case, my parents have been married a very long time, over 60 years. And at first, you know, she saw a neurologist, I saw a neurologist, we knew she had a few issues, but it was just, we weren't sure if it was mild cognitive impairment or if it was just depression from losing, you know, my father. So So we had to give it time before we even determined that she was going into vascular dementia. I mean, how often do you see situations like this where, you know, I became the parent very fast, where I had been the child 2 days before?
28: Yeah, absolutely. Totally. All the time. You end up caring for those ones you love. And first of all, you know, to you and to everyone that is in this position, you know, you're doing a wonderful thing. You're doing a noble thing, being a family caregiver. And we were just interested to survey and kind of take a temperature of the landscape out there of folks who are in this sandwich generation, quote unquote. So maybe that might be a good place to start. You know, what do we mean by the sandwich generation? So that's folks that are sandwiched between caring for an older loved one and also raising kids at home. And that's a growing reality for many. According to an AARP survey from 2025, 63 million Americans are now family caregivers. That's a 45% increase in just a decade. And nearly half of the caregivers 50 and under are also raising kids. So you were talking with me beforehand about the stress of this and how it can be so tough. And absolutely, because it's a real trade-off, as you know. I mean, you want to care for your parents. It's the noble thing to do to try to take care of them. But if you also have kids at home, there's a real trade-off. You know, there's less time for that family. There's less time for friends. There's less time for your own do-it-yourself projects, et cetera, all those things. Another interesting survey result, you know, that 75% of folks that are 50 and older, they prefer to age in place in their own home.
27: Yes.
28: So then, you know, as a family caregiver, as you know, then you're between two homes and there's two lawns to be mowed and all those kind of things.
27: Yeah.
28: So that really adds up.
0: Madison, front the Johnson.
28: Thing I'd mentioned, you were talking about the stress, and this survey really bore that out. Many people reported that they felt guilty spending 62% felt guilty spending time with their own kids because they felt they should be with those parents that they love. So it the real trade-offs, and it's creating real stress for people, you know.
27: And if you don't take that time, Scott, and really, you know, let your mind go someplace else, it really does put a huge load on you. And it's a stress that I don't know how to explain. I mean, I'm going to be honest, it was the most rewarding and difficult thing I've ever done, taking care of my mom until she passed. But you know, that I had the two homes. I had having to figure out how to handle my dad's estate and then my mom's estate, you know, and getting preparing, honestly, for her to pass, watching her fade day to day. And fortunately, I'm not in that sandwich generation. My son was already out of the house, but and able to help me with her. But, you know, I cannot imagine, because it doesn't matter if they're young children or if they're teenagers, they need that attention no matter what.
28: Absolutely. For folks who are interested in these survey results and related to what we're talking about with the mental limit, that was a really kind of a result that jumped out. 67% of those family caregivers say they're at their mental limit in a given week.
27: Yeah.
28: So that's a lot of folks who are really doing it all. You just mentioned a great thing that I was hoping that we can touch on, a great segue, that, you know, your son was out of the home and he was able to help a little bit. Mm-hmm. And that's kind of why I'm out here talking about this survey, because I want people to be encouraged. They're doing a wonderful thing. But I want everybody to know that asking for help is not admitting failure. You really probably can't do it alone.
27: You really can't. And during COVID, it was not a lot of fun because I had to do it during COVID as well.
28: Oh, my gosh.
27: Yeah.
28: I can imagine. That is so tough. Yeah, so I guess that there's really two things. There's people who are already, you know, family caregiver right now, and they're feeling underwater. So I want to encourage them. And then also, there really what you said, another thing that I want to play off of is preparing ahead. You know, that's another real message that we're trying to get out here and talk to folks about. So talk to your loved one ahead of time and see what they would like, you know, where they want to live, what kind of support that they feel that they might need. Have that conversation. Then know your resources. So look in your community and see what kind of resources that you can bring to bear. You're not going to be able to do it all, but, you know, what help is out there?
0: From the Johnson Hyundai Traffic Center, well, the good news is they got that accident moved out of your right lane over to the shoulder there, 87 southbound after your 540 ramps. But unfortunately, the flashing light still causing a little distraction for you. We're watching you struggle to move around between Knightdale Eagle Rock Road and your 540 ramps. Now, 64 westbound traffic, that's also still pretty heavy this morning as you approach your Lizard Lick Road. Expect to slow down as you approach the scene of this accident, so you'll start slowing down about Knightdale Eagle Rock Road this morning. Raleigh's Beltline has started to show some signs of congestion this morning. That starts slowing down for you in the westbound lanes approaching Capitol Boulevard. And Durham 885 keeping you breaking bad this morning between Ellis and I-40. I'm Brandon Wright. That's the latest from the Johnson Hyundai Traffic Center.
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4: Your Tuesday forecast, it'll be sunny with a high near 72, and then tonight, mostly clear with a low around 47. Tomorrow, it'll be sunny with a high near 78. Tomorrow night, mostly clear with a low around 54.
8: Soft on crime, career politician Roy Cooper released 3,500 criminals early. 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Violent criminals like Jimmy Spate Jr., the career criminal with 8 prior convictions. Burglary, felony car theft, sexually abusing a 14-year-old child.
9: Jimmy Spate's record is extensive. 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
10: First-degree murder, rape, and kidnapping assault.
8: After Cooper let Spate back out on our streets, Spate then sexually assaulted a woman and murdered an innocent man. Roy Cooper's radical record made North Carolina more dangerous. Some people just don't deserve another chance. 40 years of Roy Cooper is long enough. SLF PAC is responsible for the content of this advertising. 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Not authorized by any candidate or candidate's committee. www.slfpac.org.
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27: If something that helped me, if you would recommend, Scott, you know, going to just some care groups, attending some, you know, just attending groups that helped. And I, of course, was doing it virtually. Support groups were very, very helpful to make me know this is normal. This is something, or here's some ideas of how to deal with this. Because, you know, their motto was, and I completely agree with this, is whatever keeps your loved one calm and you sane is what you should do. Because sometimes it comes down to that.
28: Yeah, you're right. I was talking to a caregiver, and this is a professional caregiver, mm-hmm. and we're speaking about family caregivers today, but a lesson that could be learned there from this story is the daughters were partnering with the home care company, and the professional caregiver was talking to the daughters, who were also working very hard to keep the mom in the home. And the mom would had dementia and would kind of berate the daughters every day. Where have you been? Nobody's helping me. Where have you been? And the daughters are crying and they're so emotionally upset because they say, well, mom doesn't appreciate what we're doing. And the professional caregiver was able to say, your mom has dementia. Like, you can't take this like
27: no,
28: that.
27: You can't take it personally.
28: Her condition. Mm-hmm. So you're pointing out that there are support groups that can teach you this. Those resources I'm talking about in the community can help you You know, perfection is not going to be what you're able to achieve.
27: No, no, you're not.
28: You said it so well. Just, you got to do your best, and you got to kind of take care of yourself, too, so you can do your best for everybody.
27: That was so key. My mother, I know, we had talked. It was always kind of the plan. Being an only child, I was going to take care of mom or dad, whoever was left, or both, as the case may be, if they weren't able to take care of each other. So it was kind of a natural progression, but at that same time, I've given my son, you know, I would like to age in place as well. So I want to set things up and make it easier for him. But you're correct. I brought in a professional caregiver because I was working a 40-hour week from home. And, you know, I had her for 7 hours a day in the afternoon through the early evening so I could get off work, take a breather, eat some dinner, and actually feel like by the time my mother was going to bed that I could give her quality time. But you hit on such a key point, Scott. It is a bad cop, good cop kind of thing. And when you become mom to your parents or dad to your parents, as the case may be, it is a such a different role and you can't take it personally because they don't mean what they say. And it could be just an effect from a medication.
28: Right. And that break that you got allowed you to be a daughter again.
27: Yes.
28: A little bit, which is so important.
27: Yes, it did. I mean, you know, one of the last things that I remember mother being so close was asking what I wanted for Christmas. You know, and it was just something that was very sweet. And it was the last Christmas I had with her. And it was just so special that, you know, she was thinking ahead that she wanted to get something for me, where even in the previous years where she wasn't as severe, she had not been. But I mean, you lose your parent, but you gain a different perspective and a different relationship with them at the same time. Do you agree with that assessment?
28: I totally agree. And that service that you offer is also beneficial for you. So it changed you. Even your example that you're preparing ahead and you're talking to your son, like you went through it. So serving is a great thing to do. Family caregivers are doing a wonderful, noble service. It's just want to let them know it's, hey, you're feeling stressed that a lot of other people are feeling. And, you know, ask for help if you need it, for sure.
27: And you're not alone. I went to my extended family as well and got assistance from them. And, you know, they could do what they could. And they all had family members as well. But Scott Parrish, is there anything I didn't ask you about the survey that you took or, you know, visiting angels or just caregiving in general, especially in the sandwich generation?
28: Well, I think we did really cover a lot of ground, which is wonderful. It's been great talking to you. I would just recommend if anybody has any more questions about this survey or interested in learning more, to visit visitingangels.com/sandwich generation. 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And I would also recommend Visiting Angels podcast, Real Talk on Aging. 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But they have great episodes about caregiving, and they had a recent episode that talked about this very thing, the sandwich generation and the stress that they're feeling.
27: Well, yeah, and because we don't want anyone to feel like they are losing time with their parent because they're spending time with their child or significant other, because that's so important. Scott Parrish, president of the Visiting Angels National Franchise Organization, I cannot thank you enough, and I would love to have you back on whenever you do another survey.
28: That's great. It's been great talking to you. Thanks so much.
27: Great talking to you as well.
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0: From the Johnson Hyundai Traffic Center, authorities moving that accident to 87 southbound near your 540 ramps over to the shoulder there and getting it out of the right lane for you. Trying to give you some of that lane back. We're still seeing some volume in that area just related to the recovery. So between Smithfield Road through your 540 ramps, almost about south of New Hope Road there on 87 southbound, you'll be sluggish approaching Raleigh's Beltline. Also, Raleigh's Beltline, full lanes this morning between New Bern Avenue and Capitol Boulevard. And taking a look at your 40 westbound traffic in South Raleigh, that slows down approaching US 1 440. And in North Raleigh, 540 westbound starting to slow down between Lewisburg Road and Capitol Boulevard. I'm Brandon Wright. That's the latest from the Johnson Hyundai Traffic Center.
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16: This hour from Town Hall, I'm Rich Thomason. President Trump confirms it was a threat of attack that prompted the U.S. to bring a dozen B-1 bombers back home from a base in the U.K. And the Wall Street Journal reports a potentially complex drone strike was ordered by Iran's Revolutionary Guard Corps. In Omaha, Nebraska, the doors have just opened at Dunham House, $14 million project, which will treat wounded veterans challenged by moderate to severe traumatic brain injuries. Kate McCauley, president and CEO of the organization Wounded Warriors Family Support, says there's nothing like Dunham House anywhere else in America.
17: I know firsthand by working with veterans, I know what we're doing to help them, and I can tell you, I see it in their eyes, that they know they have not been forgotten, and a house like the Dunham House will show them, listen, you have an alternate housing choice. So our doors are open to any of those combat wounded veterans. We would love to have you apply to be here.
16: Kate McCauley adds that the $14 million Dunham House was built without one penny of tax dollars. It's funded 100% by private donations from Americans who visit their website at dunhamhouse.org. President Trump, who says that gas prices are starting to fall a bit, insists that they will really tumble once the Iran situation has been resolved. He adds it shouldn't be long. As for the higher prices at the gas pump, the president says it's worth the price to make sure that Iran never gets a nuclear weapon. The president spoke at a rally in Grand Island, Nebraska, and once again, he urged voters to cast their ballots as if he were on the ballot. Watching Wall Street this morning, stock futures so far have been sharply higher. The Dow futures are up 258 points. NASDAQ futures ahead 131. More on these stories, townhall.com.
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1: I'm Lisa Price. Televangelist Jim Baker, who built the PTL Club in Charlotte before scandal brought it down, has died. Baker and his first wife, Tammy Faye, launched the TV ministry in the 1970s, reaching millions before a scandal and financial wrongdoing led to its collapse. Baker was convicted of fraud and conspiracy and served about 5 years in prison. His second wife, Lori, says he died Monday. He was 86. State lawmakers return to Raleigh Wednesday for a special session on fuel prices. They'll consider relief from the 41-cent per gallon state gas tax. Western Carolina University professor Chris Cooper tells CBS 17.
2: Because we're getting awful close to Election Day, fewer than 30 days, it really is kind of now or never if you want to have any sort of policy change that affects voters.
1: Senate Leader Phil Berger and House Speaker Destin Hall say rising fuel costs are putting pressure on North Carolina families and farmers. They say lawmakers need to consider relief during Wednesday's special session. Senator Tom Tillis appeared on ABC's The View Monday morning while promoting his new book and voicing his views on the state of affairs on Capitol Hill. Tillis, who is not seeking re-election, also shared his thoughts on President Trump and his administration.
5: He creates these coalitions. He resonates with people. And I think he's a great political force. I'm hoping that we could do that for good. And I think that we're going to see the results of being out of touch with some of the voters in November.
1: Tillis's new book, How to Lose Friends and Antagonize Presidents, is out today. With less than a month until Election Day, a major Republican super PAC is pulling its remaining ads from North Carolina's U.S. Senate race. Catawba College political science professor Michael Bitzer tells CBS 17.
19: Traditionally very Republican states, they are now competitive. That means resources on the Republican side have to be pumped into those, and those resources can't be spread out in other states.
1: Cooper continues to lead Whatley in recent polling. The latest Catawba College YouGov poll shows the lead that Cooper has. Jury selection in the trial of Miguel Olivares, accused of killing 19-year-old UNC Chapel Hill student Faith Hedgepeth in 2012, entered its second week yesterday. As of noon, 12 jurors and one alternate had been seated. Three more alternates must be selected before opening statements can begin. There's now some civil settlements in connection with the Headingham shooting that left five people dead.
20: The lawsuit was brought by surviving victims and family members of those killed during the incident in Raleigh's Headingham neighborhood in 2022. Headingham Community Association, the neighborhood's property management company, Capitol Special Police, the private security company hired to patrol the neighborhood that day, and an employee of the security company have all agreed to settle, according to online court documents. The details will not be made public. Alan and Elise Thompson, the parents of the convicted Headingham shooter Austin Thompson, are not settling their lawsuits now. I'm Bruce Farrell.
1: An Away County judge has entered a default judgment against Holly Christina Photography after 228 customer complaints. The state is seeking nearly $600,000 in restitution and $1.1 million in civil penalties. Your WPTF forecast, sunny today with a high near 72. Tonight, mostly clear, a low around 47. And tomorrow, sunny with a high near 78. Right now, it is partly cloudy and 56 degrees. 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
1: And good morning, I'm Lisa Price. Yeah, I was just doing the news. In for Tony Rigsby until November. He is out in Arizona enjoying some great baseball, and maybe we'll check in with him before it's time for him to come back. But on the show today, we're going to talk about the legislature calling a special session to address gas prices. Removing that 40 cents a gallon gas price, or gas tax rather, will make a big difference if they indeed decide to do so. Powering the workforce of the future and a university who is taking on that task. We'll get the latest financial news. We'll find out what litigation actually costs the consumer. We're going to talk about donating plasma, and a super PAC pulls back funding in North Carolina. So we're going to get more information on that, too. First, let's find out how the roads are looking in the Johnson Hyundai Traffic Center. Brandon Wright, good morning. I like good news for Tuesday morning.
0: Good morning, Lisa. And, you know, we've already had a little bit of chaos this morning, but it looks like it's ramping down and hopefully not coming back around to us. But we did have a pair of accidents on 87 southbound. The first one near your 540 ramps. The second one near Smithfield Road. I think that one was in the backups. Both of those. One of those has been cleared. The one near 540 has been totally cleared. The one near Smithfield Road, still in the shoulder. Authorities on the scene with the last remaining vehicle here, so hopefully that gets wrapped up pretty soon. But the impact to traffic this morning has been monumental. That's been slowing everybody down between Knightdale, Eagle Rock Road, all the way to Raleigh's Beltline this morning. And once you're on the Beltline, still lots of volume to deal with between I-87 to about Wake Forest Road. In North Raleigh, we're looking at 540 westbound to keep you busy between Lewisburg Road and Capitol Boulevard. In South Raleigh, 40 westbound also slowing you down between Lake Wheeler Road and your US 1 440 ramps. Now in Durham, we're having an on again, off again relationship with the congestion on 885. Right now, everything's moving pretty cleanly between Ellis and I-40, so that's moving well for you. 1 north in from Apex, same story. No major congestion between your 540 toll road up through Tryon Road. 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I'm Brandon Wright. That's the latest from the Johnson Hyundai Traffic Center.
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9: Your Tuesday forecast, it'll be sunny with a high near 72, and then tonight, mostly clear with a low around 47. Tomorrow, it'll be sunny with a high near 78. Tomorrow night, mostly clear with a low around 54.
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1: Good morning. I'm Lisa Price. It's October 6th. It's Tuesday. Yeah, okay, so we made it one day into the week. tomorrow we'll have made it halfway through, and then before we know it, it'll be the weekend. Today we're going to have a high near 72, and it's going to be sunny. Right now it is partly cloudy and 56 degrees. WPTF News time is 7:12. And with less than a month to go until Election Day, it was announced late last week that a major Republican super PAC is pulling back from North Carolina's U.S. Senate race. Senate Leadership Fund has canceled its remaining ads in North Carolina. Chris Cooper, author of Anatomy of a Purple State, joined Jeff Hamlin to discuss what this development means for the Senate race.
8: Is this race pretty much over now?
10: It sure seems like it. And it looks like just maybe an hour ago, some news came out that Roy Cooper has also pulled some of, or the Democrats anyway, have pulled some of their money out of the state of North Carolina as well. So it looks like both sides have agreed that this one is close to over, if not completely over.
8: Was this always an uphill fight for Michael Whatley?
10: You know, I think it was, right? And that isn't even really a knock on Michael Whatley. I think it's just maybe a sober-minded assessment of the situation. This is a year that's going to be good for Democrats in general. It always is for the out party of the president in the midterm. You put on top of that that Roy Cooper is a strong candidate who's been elected since, the Cosby Show was on the air. And I think you've got yourself a pretty tough situation for any Republican.
8: Which Cosby Show? There was the Cosby Mysteries. There was one in the 80s. I think they're separate from them. There have been a lot of them.
10: Probably not the best reference anymore. Well, we should go with Family Ties.
8: Back when Bill Cosby could still have a show, I think is probably.
10: That's right.
8: Yeah. You mentioned Roy Cooper, and you actually write about this at theassemblync.com, how he's such an outlier, and in many respects, what Democrats are looking for to grab rural voters, but you don't feel that what he does is all that unique or extraordinary.
10: Yeah, it's really interesting, right? I'd sort of believed, I'll be honest with you, when I set out to look at the data, I thought what I would find was Roy Cooper just outperforming other Democrats in rural areas, right? That he was sort of this guy who's been able to figure out the secret sauce in rural North Carolina. What I found instead was that he's actually very successful, but pretty typical in the kinds of coalitions that he builds. When he started his career, like other Democrats, he did well in rural areas. But as the sort of power of the state shifted, so did his support. And so in the end of the day, Roy Cooper's coalition looks better than other Democrats, but really not all that different.
8: So how's he winning this race then?
10: You know, he's winning this race because he's running away with everywhere, right? I mean, the guy's up. I mean, Catawba College had him up. My friend Michael Bitzer had him up by about 12 percentage points the other day with a very, very good poll. Other pollsters have showed similar kind of margins. It looks like he's particularly doing well, though, in urban areas. I mean, he is just kind of doubling down everywhere that Democrats tend to do well. He really is kind of an electoral juggernaut, but it's not some special secret sauce. It's just people like him more than they like the other candidates.
8: Yeah. As we talk about this seat that is about to be open, the person who is still in it for now, Tom Tillis, is out making the rounds for his book that's about to come out. He was on The View today. He was on 60 Minutes last night. Had lots of interesting things to say. It kind of runs parallel to how he's voted, which is basically doesn't go with what a lot of the statements that he made, and him being so harsh against Pete Hegseth requires one to ignore the fact that he actually voted for Pete Hegseth.
10: That's exactly right. I mean, he's a really interesting figure, right? And so the way I tend to think about Tom Tillis is a guy who is, I'm not saying that folks should agree or disagree with him, but he's the ultimate pragmatist. And I think as the kind of as the math shifted, so does his strategy, right? He is very quick to point out that he was in his former life a management consultant and that he still thinks like a management consultant. And so what I think that means in a case like Hegseth is he says, look, I'm going to fight against him when there's still a chance I'm going to win. But once it goes public and he needs the votes and he's going to get the nomination, I'm going to fall right in line, right? I don't know how well that plays rhetorically, but I think that is maybe the method behind the madness that is Tom Tillis.
8: Nationally, in this race, as we take a look now, we're a month away from the midterms. Do you find that voters don't love Democrats, but they do want to fire Republicans based on how everything is going?
10: I think that's really well said, right? So poll after poll after poll shows both things at once, that they are frankly, sick of Donald Trump, that they are sick of the way things are going. They think the Republicans should lose, and they're maybe not super happy that the beneficiaries of that is going to be the Democrats, right?
8: Right.
10: It's really kind of interesting. I think it's going to add up to a good Democratic year, but I've seen Charlie Cook from the Cook Political Report, I thought, had a great way to put this. He said, it's not so much a blue wave, but it is it's a red undertow, right? It's the Republican Party sort of losing itself.
8: Yeah. And exactly what direction they go is going to be interesting as this presidency winds down. I heard someone mention last week that they don't believe that Donald Trump will try for a third term, which some people anticipate, but his aura and his impact on the party is going to go on for decades.
10: Yeah, there's no question. And the question really is just how do the Republicans respond to this? Let's presume that all the forecasters are right. The Republicans lose a lot of seats this cycle. Are they going to try to separate themselves from Donald Trump? Or are they going to stick with the horse that got them there? And I guess we'll find out.
8: We'll be sure to post a mention for that for those in Missouri who are curious, and I'm sure they are. Chris Cooper, is for his book is called Anatomy of a Purple State. You can also look up Chris's work at theassemblync.com. It's got a very interesting study about how Roy Cooper, and I looked at that today. It was interesting because I am curious myself how Roy Cooper has managed to stand the test of time like he has. Chris, thanks so much. We appreciate it.
10: Thank you so much.
1: Great interview, Jeff. Now let's head out to the Johnson Hyundai Traffic Center and check in with Brandon Wright. How's it going, Brandon?
0: Yes, Lisa, and honestly, 87 southbound just is not the area for you this morning. Unfortunately, the morning commute just being extended because of multiple incidences that 87 southbound is trying to recover from. We still have one near Smithfield Road. It's in the shoulder right now, but authorities just arriving on the scene to help clear up the incident. And then just probably maybe 50 feet from that one, we have another accident that was in the median, or maybe a disabled vehicle, but DOT left the scene of the one near Smithfield Road to go to the other one, and that one, you know, is also there. And then they still have the one near 540. Authorities on the scene of this one, lots of flashing lights. So your time on 87 southbound is looking about a 35-minute commute this morning between Knightdale, Eagle Rock Road, all the way to your ramps of 440 westbound, and those, once you get on 440 westbound, you're still delayed between I-87 all the way up to about Wake Forest Road. And the South Raleigh 40 West also keeping you busy this morning between South Saunders and your US 1440 ramps. North Raleigh traffic picking up on 540 westbound between a Buffalo Road and a Capitol Boulevard in Durham, 885. Those slowdowns coming back on those southbound lanes, beginning back around Ellis Road. Your northbound lanes start slowing you down right around East Cornwallis Road, keeps you busy to about about T.W. Alexander. I'm Brandon Wright. That's the latest from the Johnson Hyundai Traffic Center.
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9: Your Tuesday forecast, it'll be sunny with a high near 72, and then tonight, mostly clear with a low around 47. Tomorrow, it'll be sunny with a high near 78. Tomorrow night, mostly clear with a low around 54.
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1: Good morning, I'm Lisa Price. It is Tuesday, October 6th. I'm in for Tony Rigsby, who is out in Arizona, and he'll be there until November. And we'll keep it going here without him. We'll do our best. Today, we have a high near 72. It's going to be sunny and beautiful right now. You might need a light jacket as you head out. I don't know. I really didn't need one, but I think I run a little bit warmer right now. It's partly cloudy, 56 degrees. WPTF News time is 7:24. And Republican leaders in the House and Senate announced Saturday they plan to convene a special session of the General Assembly focused just on gas prices as drivers across the state continue to grapple with rising fuel costs. Brian Anderson, political writer for the Assembly, joined Jeff Hamlin to discuss the special session and what the General Assembly can actually do.
16: So basically,

0: we want to come back into a special session and address that issue by pausing the state's gas tax. And essentially what that means for listeners is there's a 41-cent tax that is effectively passed down to consumers per gallon of gas when they go to the pump. That's a stateside tax. And what lawmakers want to do is hit the pause button on that to give some immediate relief for people. It would be temporary, not permanent relief, but it is something that's certainly notable a month out from an election.
1: It is, and that's what a lot of people, at least, would come to the conclusion that this was purely a political move. Was it that simple?
0: Well, I mean, it can't be ignored, the timing of this. And one thing we reporters asked the House Speaker and Senate Leader, Phil Berger and Dustin Hall, I believe back in May, was whether they'd consider this idea. So it's been an idea that's been out there for a month. At the time, House Speaker Dustin Hall told reporters he was open to the idea but wasn't committing to doing it. And Senator Berger was firmly a no on this gas tax idea, kind of like it's more for show. It would be more for show than for substance. It's not really a long-term viable solution to addressing fuel costs and affordability. So that was Berger's view back then. So what has changed between now and then has really only been that fuel costs remain high and that the election is very close. So certainly I would say it's fair to say Republicans see that the economy is a top of mind issue for voters and want to do something about this before the election. But it's also true to say that they've had months to do something like this and haven't up to this point.
1: So North Carolina's motor fuels tax, 41 cents a gallon, suspending that would amount to $6.15 on 15 gallons, but that doesn't necessarily mean that a 15-gallon fill-up would immediately cost less than $6.15.
0: Exactly. And the simple way to explain this to folks is that, let's say I am a gas station retailer. Well, if this law goes into effect, the very next day, I'm still selling fuel at the same cost that it cost me to get the oil in the first place. So the gas tax doesn't magically, repealing the gas tax kind of addresses, you know, the future of when retailers buy oil to sell to consumers. That's forward looking, but the inventory that's already on hand, the price doesn't magically change overnight. So it's an open question of, you know, how immediate this relief will be. It's certainly not like flipping a switch and saying, you know, gas is suddenly 41 cents cheaper tomorrow. But the hope is that it's certainly sooner rather than later.
1: This announcement coming on a Saturday, we talked about the timing of it all. It happened on a Saturday of all times. Have you talked to legislators who have been blindsided by this?
0: I mean, I think it caught a lot of people by surprise just because they were expecting to be campaigning in their districts a month out before the election. I had spoken with lawmakers last week who were talking about using this last month to campaign in their districts.
2: And if you'd like to hear the rest of that interview, head over to WPTF.com, click on WPTF Afternoon News, and it'll be there for you. Now let's head out to the Johnson Hyundai Traffic Center and check in with Brandon Wright. Brandon, how's it going out there? Give me great news.
3: Lisa, unfortunately... Oh. I know. You know, it's 87 southbound this morning.
2: Oh, no.
3: I know. It's just trying to recover from, we've had three separate incidences on there this morning, and they're trying to wrap all three of them up. Now, the good news, they're all on the shoulder, but it's flashing lights that's just causing everyone to move through the area a little bit more cautiously, which is perfect. That's what we want. But, of course, if you're stuck in it, it's not what you want. So that first incident is near Smithfield Road. Again, everything in the shoulder, but you're passing by it, you know, well below the posted speed limit. And then once you approach just past that Smithfield Road exit, there's another incident in the shoulder. DOT just left the scene of that one. And once you get closer to your 540 ramps, there's another incident in the shoulder as well. Lots of flashing lights just causing that distraction. So it's causing a big delay on 87 southbound between Knightdale Eagle Rock Road all the way to your Beltline ramps. And Raleigh's Beltline just slow this morning because all of that volume making it there about the same time. So between I-87 over to Six Forks Road, you're moving well below the posted speed limit on Rawlings Beltline. We've been seeing some of those delays on 440 westbound push you back to Poole Road this morning as you make your way maybe in from Garner, say. And a 40 westbound also slowing you down between Hammond Road and your US 1 440 ramps. North Raleigh traffic also starting to pick up this morning. That starts slowing you down on 540 westbound back around Buffalo Road. And that keeps you busy through Capitol Boulevard this morning with some more congestion really starting to pick up right around

0: on Six Forks Road. In Durham, looks like we're back on again with our 885 slowdown between Ellis and I-40. Prepare to tap those brakes. One north in from Apex also slowing you down pretty early this morning between your 540 toll road up through Tryon Road, and 40 east in Durham also keeping you busy between NC-54 through Fayetteville Road. I'm Brandon Wright. That's the latest from the Johnson Hyundai Traffic Center.
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2: Your Tuesday forecast, it'll be sunny with a high near 72, and then tonight, mostly clear with a low around 47. Tomorrow, it'll be sunny with a high near 78. Tomorrow night, mostly clear with a low around 54.
3: MCN News, I'm Mike Riley. With Election Day less than a month away, election officials are helping voters sort through questions about their registration, identification, and what they need to have before casting a ballot. One question follows recent mailing from the North Carolina State Board of Elections. Buncombe County Election Services Director Corrine Duncan tells WLOS.
4: It could be that the voter accidentally put in the wrong number, or we did a data entry error too. So that can be on our side too. So we want to make sure that we're working on those.
3: State lawmakers are headed back to Raleigh on Wednesday for a special session on rising gas and diesel prices. This Triangle resident told ABC 11.
5: I don't think it'll help. I mean, you know, until Trump decides that he wants to do better, I mean, I don't think it's going to go down.
3: Speaking to reporters as he departed from Alaska, Vice President J.D. Vance was asked his reaction to reports of security lapses surrounding the Fly Dubai flight, including what the Omani co-pilot had been barred from flying by his own country because of concerns about his extremist views.
6: I think the interesting thing about that story is we knew that guy was a problem, meaning not United States intelligence, but if you look historically, that person should not have been flying an airline.
3: Tensions ran high at Monday night's Bertie County Commissioners meeting as officials weighed public safety concerns and the future of the Bertie Martin Regional Jail. Jail Commission Chair Vivian Saunders said the plan remains to reopen the jail within a year. But she also said,
7: "They're making calls to get beds, and that's a very hard task to do. But overpopulation's everywhere in North Carolina."
3: Televangelist Jim Baker, who built the PTO Club in Charlotte before scandal brought it down, has died. Baker and his first wife, Tammy Faye, launched the TV ministry in the 1970s. He was 86. You're listening to NCN News. Francis Hallson has won the Nobel Prize in Physics for his work on neutrinos, tiny cosmic particles that offer clues to the universe's evolution. A poll finds rural voters are divided over whether President Trump's immigration policies have benefited or harmed their communities. The AP's Marcela Sanchez.
8: About a third of rural voters say the Trump administration's immigration enforcement has been positive for their community, while about a third say it's been negative. Roughly 3 in 10 say it's had no impact. That's according to an Associated Press KFF survey of more than 2,000 rural voters polled in August. The survey finds that rural supporters of President Trump's Make America Great Again MAGA movement are especially likely to say they see a benefit Trump's immigration policies where they live. But many rural voters also say immigrants are a key part of their local economies.
3: The North Carolina State Zoo in Asheboro is announcing the opening date for a new Asia expansion.
9: The North Carolina Department of Natural and Cultural Resources announcing the North Carolina Zoo's new Asia expansion will open on March 1st, 2027. The new continent will be the zoo's first major development in more than 30 years. The last was the North American continent section in 1994. The 12.5-acre Asia region will feature habitat designs and bring nearly 50 new species to the zoo. The opening was delayed when funds for hiring and training staff was held up by the long-awaited state budget. I'm Bruce Farrell.
3: North Carolina will officially ban the disposal of lithium-ion batteries in municipal solid waste, making it illegal to throw them into your household trash or curbside recycling bins. Durham Fire Chief Bob Zoltis told WRAL.
10: It gets into the trash truck through compacting or something else. It causes a thermal runaway, and then we have a well-involved trash truck.
3: Mike Rayleigh, NCN News.
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0: From the Johnson Hyundai Traffic Center, still seeing heavy congestion on 87 southbound as it attempts to recover from several early morning incidents. But right now, you're back on the brakes between Knightdale, Eagle Rock Road, and almost to your 440 ramps this morning. And Raleigh's Beltline also slowing you down considerably between I-87 all the way to Glenwood Avenue this morning. South Raleigh traffic also picking up on 40 westbound coming in from Garner. You start slowing down back at Rock Quarry Road, and that will keep you on the brakes all the way to your US 1 440 ramps. Apex traffic also slowing you down this morning between East William Street up to your Tryon Road exit there, and North Raleigh 540 westbound keeping you busy between Buffalo Road and Six Forks Road, Durham 885, southbound full lanes between Ellis and I-40, northbound lanes keeping you busy between Cornwallis and T.W. Alexander, and 40 eastbound lanes also keeping you busy between NC-54 through Fayetteville Road. 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I'm Brandon Wright. That's the latest from the Johnson Hyundai Traffic Center.
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2: Your Tuesday forecast, it'll be sunny with a high near 72, and then tonight, mostly clear with a low around 47. Tomorrow, it'll be sunny with a high near 78. Tomorrow night, mostly clear with a low around 54.
23: Soft on crime career politician Roy Cooper released 3,500 criminals early. Cooper pardoned and set free more criminals than any North Carolina governor this century. Violent criminals like Jimmy Spate Jr., the career criminal with 8 prior convictions. Burglary, felony car theft, sexually abusing a 14-year-old child.
24: Jimmy Spate's record is extensive. Charged for not one but 2 violent crimes.
25: First-degree murder, rape, and kidnapping assault.
23: After Cooper let Spate back out on our streets, Spate then sexually assaulted a woman and murdered an innocent man. Roy Cooper's radical record made North Carolina more dangerous. Some people just don't deserve another chance. 40 years of Roy Cooper is long enough. SLF PAC is responsible for the content of this advertising. 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Not authorized by any candidate or candidate's committee. www.slfpac.org.
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30: Good morning. It's Tuesday, October 6th. I'm Lisa Price. I hope you're having a wonderful day. It's going to be beautiful today, high near 72 and sunny. Right now, it's partly cloudy and 56. And right now, we're going to talk about Lawsuit Abuse Awareness Week. Now, you might have never heard of that, but you know, litigation actually costs the consumer. And I'd like to welcome Tiger Joyce, president of the American Tort Reform Foundation, to the show. Welcome to the show, Tiger.
31: Good morning, Lisa. Thank you for having me on this morning.
30: Well, thank you for being with us. You know, I don't think people really think about, you know, if something happens and litigation has to take place or you feel it needs to take place, how much it raises prices for consumers. And we'll try to get Tiger back in just a few minutes. But we are looking at different things that are going on in the area. And honestly, you know, it's very interesting. We had a really neat NC State faculty member where they're opening up battery maker space to power workforces of the future. And as demand grows for advanced batteries used in electric vehicles, smartphones, and artificial intelligence technologies, NC State has opened a new facility designed to give students hands-on experience in one of the fastest growing sectors of the economy. And we're going to get to that in the next half hour. But let's get back to Tiger. Tiger, sorry about that. We lost you for a minute.
31: Yep, thanks, Lisa. Glad we're back.
30: It's me too, because I was asking, how really consumers are paying the cost of increased litigation.
31: Yeah, that's exactly. And, affordability and excessive costs are obviously front and center in the country in the political time frame, and obviously it's front of mind for so many people. And I think many don't recognize that the excesses and abuses in the civil justice system really are like a tax. And I think in North Carolina, it's for a family of four, it's about $5,600. You don't see it. It doesn't come on a form.
30: Mm-hmm.
31: But the reality is that the burdens and the excesses that defendants are faced with are passed on to consumers. And it really is an it does have an impact on people as consumers in their everyday lives.
30: Well, I thought it was very interesting that there people are using, a new report shows that nearly 200 civil lawsuits have been filed since 2024 under the RICO Act, the Racketeer Influenced and Corrupt Organizations Act, which I don't know, I always tended to think of, as like, mobsters or somebody like that, that people are going after, with a RICO case. But that's not the same. What is civil RICO?
31: Well, it's part of the statute that was enacted by Congress in 1970 to deal with organized crime. The problem is that you have these enterprises of these almost criminal activities. We first saw this in Louisiana with staged trucking accidents, and you had significant consequences. Some people have gone to prison for it. But there's a recognition that lawyers and some of their allies, whether it might be some medical providers, mm-hmm. Litigation funders, and others enter into these arrangements where they stage these accidents and they take advantage of the civil justice system. They file cases and they look to recover. And one of the interesting things about it also, Lisa, is under the rules, if it becomes apparent that they're not going to be successful, they can simply withdraw or ask that their cases be dismissed, and then they go on to another opportunity with no penalty. And so it's really a significant problem that we're seeing all over the country. And defendants that are faced with this recognize that there are multiple, oftentimes multiple parties and multiple activities that go into these into these enterprise undertakings, and they have to use the RICO statute because it's really the only viable opportunity for them to push back on these really abusive cases.
30: Well, and it really affects everything, like you just said. Premiums, delivery costs, rent, that's what consumers are paying. And plaintiffs are really, invoking the law. What companies have filed RICO cases, Tiger? And what have the courts decided?
31: Well, it's been a little bit of, first off, you have to understand and make clear that these cases that the businesses are filing, we've seen Uber,
30: mm-hmm.
31: The rideshare company, we've seen FedEx, Ford has filed a lawsuit against a law firm that has been billing it. There was an allegation in Ford's complaint that they were charged for a 57-hour day by one lawyer under the California so-called lemon law statute. So when faced with these challenges, they need the powerful weapon of RICO, which allows a company or a defendant in this litigation to go after the entire enterprise. But it has to be said, these are challenging, difficult cases. We've had some, there's been some successful advancements in cases in Pennsylvania, but often, and I mentioned the Ford case, it was not successful, and I think it may be that there will be a second round in that litigation, but the burdens are very high for those bringing these RICO cases, but nevertheless, there is a recognition that given the scope and the nature and the seriousness of these enterprises that these defendants, these corporations are facing, that they have to use this very powerful weapon, which, as you pointed out at the outset, was developed to combat organized crime, the mafia.
30: Yeah, and so where can we go to learn more, Tiger? Because I've taken you too long, and we're running out of time.
31: Well, the report that we put out has come out today, and
30: okay.
31: You can go to stopcourtfraud.com, our website, And you can also come to the American Tort Reform Association, ATRA. org for more information.
30: Well, thank you so much. I could have you on for another segment. Tiger Joyce, president of the American Tort Reform Foundation, sharing with us about Lawsuit Abuse Awareness Week. Thank you so much. Have a great day.
31: Thank you.
30: And now let's head out to the Johnson Hyundai Traffic Center. We're a little bit late, but maybe that means we have better luck, or we're going to have some good news from Brandon Wright. So, how is it going, Brandon?
0: Yes, Lisa. 87 southbound, our traffic looking a little bit better this morning. They've got at least one incident cleared from the shoulder, so some minor slowing for you between Knightdale Eagle Rock Road up to about your 440 ramps this morning. Now, Beltline is where we're still seeing some heavy delays, especially coming off I-87. As you can imagine, a lot of that volume has now made it to 440. So between I-87 ramps on 440 all the way to about Lake Boone Trail, you're riding your brakes this morning. Hope they're done. And for South Raleigh, 40 westbound, keeping you busy between exit 301 all the way through your US 1 440 ramps. One north traffic in from Apex, also pretty sluggish this morning between East William Street up through Tryon Road. North Raleigh traffic also keeping you busy between Lewisburg Road and Six Forks Road on 540. And Durham's 885 southbound, heavy volume this morning between Ellis and I-40 and 40 eastbound, keeping you real busy between NC-54, almost through about NC-55. I'm Brandon Wright. That's the latest from the Johnson Hyundai Traffic Center.
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2: Your Tuesday forecast, it'll be sunny with a high near 72, and then tonight, mostly clear with a low around 47. Tomorrow, it'll be sunny with a high near 78. Tomorrow night, mostly clear with a low around 54.
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30: Good morning, I'm Lisa Price. It's Tuesday, October 6th. WPTF News Time is 7:54, and Jeff Hamlin is here. He has the latest on sports. Jeff?
9: NCN Sports, I'm Jeff Hamlin. The Carolina Hurricanes have recalled defenseman Yusuf Alamaki from the Chicago Wolves of the American Hockey League. It comes in preparation for the game against the Montreal Canadiens tonight. Alamaki is a 9-year NHL veteran who was traded to the Canes from Utah in January. He has yet to play a game in a Canes sweater. Charlotte Hornets guard Coby White will be sidelined for the entire preseason. White suffered a left calf strain during training camp.
10: The Hornets will start its preseason against the Brooklyn Nets tonight at the Spectrum Center. The Tampa Bay Rays now lead the American League Divisional Series over the New York Yankees 2-0. Former Durham Bull Richie Palacios delivered a two-run single to cap a four-run fifth inning, and the Rays defeated the Yankees 5-2 at Tropicana Field on Monday night. Former Asheville tourist Brian Baker worked a scoreless ninth to earn the save. Tampa one win away from reaching the American League Championship Series for the first time since 2020. The Chicago White Sox defeated the Cleveland Guardians 4-3 at Progressive Field. The White Sox lead the best of five American League Divisional Series 2-0. Former Charlotte Knight Braden Montgomery delivered the go-ahead double in the fourth. Chase Madroff added another RBI single in the fourth. Sean Burke worked five-plus innings of relief, striking out six to earn the win. The White Sox on the verge of going to the American League Championship Series for the first time since 2005. The Atlanta Falcons defeated the New Orleans Saints 45-24 at the Caesars Superdome on Monday Night Football. Bijan Robinson rushed for 145 yards and two touchdowns. Brian Robinson scored three touchdowns as the Falcons improved to 2-2. Michael Penix threw for 223 yards and a touchdown. Atlanta has now won two in a row. You're listening to Sports from NCN. The NFL has suspended line judge Jeff Seaman for 2 games and referee Adrian Hill for 1 game as punishment for instances of unprofessional conduct toward a player. Seaman was caught on camera apparently cursing at Arizona Cardinals tight end Trey McBride during the Cardinals' loss to the New York Giants on Sunday. The Seattle Seahawks plan to sign veteran running back Joe Mixon to their practice squad as long as he passes his physical. Mixon was released by the Houston Texans in March. Washington Commanders quarterback Marcus Mariota will not play next weekend. Mariota suffered a sprained MCL in Sunday's loss to Indianapolis. It's the second time that Mariota has sprained his MCL this season. That's sports. I'm Jeff Hamlin on NCN.
30: And Duke went down to Florida and came away with a dramatic comeback win over the Gators on this day 64 years ago. Jeff Hamlin is still here, and he has the details on this day in North Carolina sports history.
10: On this day in 1962, Duke stunned Florida 28-21 in the Gator Bowl in Jacksonville. The Blue Devils trailed 21-0 before Mark Leggett scored on a 2-yard touchdown run to open the second half. Mike Curtis scored on a 2-yard run late in the third quarter to tie the game and then scored the game-winning touchdown early in the fourth quarter. Duke quarterback Gil Garner led the comeback as Duke stunned the Gators for its second straight win a week after beating South Carolina. On this day in 2019, the Carolina Panthers defeated the Jacksonville Jaguars 34-27 at Bank of America Stadium in Charlotte. It was the Panthers' third straight win. Christian McCaffrey scored 3 touchdowns and racked up 237 yards from scrimmage. Brian Burns returned a fumble 56 yards for a touchdown and had a strip sack in the fourth quarter. It was the 5th straight game where McCaffrey scored a touchdown, tying Jim Brown's record set in 1963. That's this day in North Carolina sports history. I'm Jeff Hamlin.
30: Thanks, Jeff. Now let's head out to the Johnson Hyundai Traffic Center and get the latest from Brandon Wright. How's it going, Brandon?
0: Yes, Lisa, just still volume on Raleigh's Beltline this morning between I-87 and Lake Boone Trail. Slow ride for you in North Raleigh as well. 540 westbound keeping you busy between Buffalo Road and Six Forks Road. South Raleigh traffic also keeping you on those brakes this morning as you try to navigate 40 westbound in from Garner. Expect delays all the way from exit 301 over to US 1440. Your 1 north of traffic in from Apex slows you down between East William Street up through Tryon Road. In Durham, 40 eastbound slowing you down between NC 54 through NC 55. And 885 southbound, heavy delays between Ellis and I-40 on those southbound lanes. Northbound lanes of 885 keeping you pretty busy as well between between Cornwallis and TW Alexander. I'm Brandon Wright. That's the latest from the Johnson Hyundai Traffic Center.
30: Thanks, Brandon. Looking at your WPTF forecast, sunny today, a high near 72. Tonight, clear with a low around 47. Tomorrow, sunny with a high near 78. On Thursday, looking at mostly sunny skies, high goes quite a bit. It goes up quite a bit, high near 84. Friday, mostly sunny with a high near 80. And on Saturday, partly sunny with a high near 76. The next time we're Expecting some rain probably Saturday night. Right now it is partly cloudy, 56 degrees. Stay with us as the news continues. 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
11: News this hour from Town Hall. I'm Rich Thomason. A presidential executive order aims to lower sky-high diesel fuel prices.
12: The order signed Monday allows access to tax-free red-dyed diesel for any reason until the end of the year. Red-dyed and regular diesel are the same quality, but the red-dyed variety is for off-road uses only, like tractors. The move comes as diesel prices continue to hover around $6.30 a gallon, according to AAA. I'm Tammy Trujillo.
11: And AAA's national average for a gallon of regular gas, $4.36, same as yesterday. The current average for diesel, $6.31 a gallon. That's down one penny from yesterday. President Trump says that prices will tumble once the Iran war is behind us. The president has authorized the execution method to be used to dispatch convicted Fort Hood terrorist, former Army psychiatrist Nidal Hassan.
13: Pentagon spokesman Sean Parnell writing on his X page, Secretary of War Pete Hegseth has recommended and President Trump has approved death by U.S. Army firing squad for convicted terrorist Nidal Hassan, the jihadist who opened fire on unarmed American soldiers at Fort Hood in 2009. Hassan killing 12 U.S. service members, one civilian, and wounding 32 other people, Laura Winters reporting.
11: Investigators are learning more about the intent of the man who carried out the Fly Dubai cockpit attack.
14: The co-pilot who attacked the captain on a Fly Dubai flight from Dubai to Tel Aviv has admitted he planned to crash the plane into a target in Israel. Investigators say he told them he meant to keep flying as normal, then hit Ben Gurion Airport or a building in Tel Aviv. Passengers stopped the attack and the plane made an emergency landing. Officials are still checking whether he had outside help. Willie Nelson, Washington.
11: On Wall Street, the Dow futures are up 358 points. NASDAQ futures ahead 200 points. 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
30: I'm Lisa Price. State lawmakers return to Raleigh Wednesday for a special session on fuel prices. They'll consider relief from the 41-cent per gallon state gas tax. Western Carolina University professor Chris Cooper tells CBS 17.
19: What I hope the voters do is kind of wait and see and see what this policy looks like and sort of put that against their perception of the way policy should look.
30: Senate Leader Phil Berger and House Speaker Destin Hall say rising fuel costs are putting pressure on North Carolina families and farmers, and they say lawmakers need to consider relief during Wednesday's special session. With Election Day less than a month away, election officials are helping voters sort through questions about their registration, identification, and what they need to have ready before casting a ballot. One question follows a recent mailing from the North Carolina State Board of Elections. Buncombe County Election Services Director Corrine Duncan tells WLOS.
20: It could be that the voter accidentally put in the wrong number, or we did a data entry error, too, so that can be on our side. Too, so we want to make sure that we're working on those.
30: The state board says the letters are intended to improve the accuracy of voter records and do not affect a voter's eligibility. Senator Tom Tillis appeared on ABC's The View Monday morning while promoting his new book and voicing his thoughts on the state of affairs on Capitol Hill. Tillis, who is not seeking re-election, also shared his feelings on the mistake of voting for Defense Secretary Pete Hegseth.
1: I was on Senate Armed Services for 8 years. Mm-hmm. I was going to defer to them, and we all made a mistake, and I think many of those members agree.
30: Tillis's new book, How to Lose Friends and Antagonize Presidents, is out today. Raleigh City Council could vote today on a six-month pause on new large-scale data centers. A public hearing is set for 7 p.m., giving residents a chance to weigh in. The proposed moratorium would address concerns about noise, energy, and water use. Mayor Janet Cowell previously told ABC 11 the city needs to protect residents while maintaining its status as an innovative city.
2: We are home to NC State University, which is a STEM university, and we've got a lot of, you know, federal offices here as well.
30: Raleigh is currently the largest city in the state without a data center moratorium. A Wake County judge has entered a default judgment against Holly Christina Photography. The North Carolina Attorney General's office received 228 complaints from customers who paid for wedding photography and videography services that they never received. The state is seeking nearly $600,000 in restitution and $1.1 million in civil penalties. Assistant Attorney General Mercedes Restucia told the court,
3: as for the couples whose weddings were scheduled to occur, most of them had paid in full after being encouraged to do so to receive a discount.
30: The judge was also asked to require the company to turn over customers' photos and videos and prohibit the owners from accepting advance deposits. And the Union County Sheriff's Office is investigating a disturbing act of vandalism. A school board candidate's Waxhaw campaign sign was defaced with an anti-Semitic slur. Your WPTF forecast, sunny today with a high near 72. Tonight, clear with a low around 47. And tomorrow, sunny with a high near 78. Right now, it is partly cloudy and 57 degrees. 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
30: And good morning again. I'm Lisa Price. I hope you're having a wonderful Tuesday. It is Tuesday, October 6th. I hope you paid all your mid-month bills because they're approaching. If you haven't, you need to be thinking about it. I know I'll be making my payments next week, and my son's birthday's next week. He'll be 39. I'm very excited about that. But coming up this hour, we're going to have the latest financial news, and we're also going to talk about donating plasma and what it's really about and how it helps the recipients. And also, you know, the legislature is addressing gas prices, but I want to talk about powering the workforce of the future. NC State is making some strides toward that. Now let's head out to the Johnson Hyundai Traffic Center, though, and check in with Brandon Wright and see what is going on, if you're going to get to work on time. Are we, Brandon?
0: Maybe. You know, if it depends on where you're at. So if you're on Raleigh's Beltline, it might be a little bit harder for you to make it to work on time if you're on the back end near I-87, because there's some heavy volume there. The closer you get to Lake Boone Trail, the closer you are to probably being able to get to where you want to on time. In South Raleigh, 40 westbound, probably not giving you the best chance either. Between Rock Quarry Road and your US 1440 ramps, you're riding those brakes for the entire trip. North Raleigh on 540 westbound may have a better chance there. Heavy volume, not as heavy as it is on the Beltline or in South Raleigh, but you're still not moving at the full postage speed limit, at least between Lewisburg Road and about Falls of New. So the closer you get to Six Forks Road, then the closer you are to being able to get back up to the full postage speed limit. Now, Apex traffic, a minor slowing this morning between East William Street and 1010 Road. The closer you get to getting past 1010 Road, then the more likely you are to get back up to the posted speed limit. Durham 885, almost probably no chances, I'm sorry. 885 southbound lanes just full between Ellis and I-40. Taking a look at the cameras here just to make sure that we're not missing an accident in the area, and it's just a lot of volume on those southbound lanes, unfortunately. 40 East and Durham also keeping you pretty busy this morning between NC-54 through NC-55. almost connecting to your 885 ramp, so that 40 East grind also pretty sluggish for you in Durham as well. 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I'm Brandon Wright. That's the latest from the Johnson Hyundai Traffic Center.
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15: Your Tuesday forecast, it'll be sunny with a high near 72, and then tonight, mostly clear with a low around 47. Tomorrow, it'll be sunny with a high near 78. Tomorrow night, mostly clear with a low around 54.
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30: Good morning. I'm Lisa Price. It's Tuesday, October 6th. WPTF News Time is 8:12. I hope you're having a wonderful day. Right now it's partly cloudy, 57. The high will go up to 72. Joining us now, as he always does, Stephen Cates, the principal of Clockwater Financial Consulting. How you doing, Stephen?
27: I'm doing great. How you doing?
30: I'm doing wonderful. And don't let me forget to say you're a certified financial planner. I wanted to talk to you about last week's labor data reports. It looks like the job openings and labor turnover survey, or JOLTS data, showed some job openings edging down.
27: It did, yes. Yeah. So what we saw is that the prior month's report was revised upwards a little bit. So on a month-over-month basis, you know, this did look like it was a slight downward trend, down by about 3.5%. But when we compare it to this time last year, so this report was looking at August. It's always 2 months in arrears. Mm-hmm. It was about 2% higher than it was in the previous August in 2025. So we're making some very slow progress in the labor market. And I think that's, if anything, what I want people to take away, is that progress is being made, but it's extremely gradual. It's too slow for anybody's taste, certainly mine. Yeah. But progress is being made. Unfortunately, it's not doing enough to ease people's concerns.
30: Well, you know, and I remember back, it was only just a few years ago, right during COVID, applying where 1,000 people would apply for a position, and one position, and I was applying for like 10 jobs a day. So, you know, trying to find something, and eventually I did. But, you know, payroll rose just 29,000 versus 90,000, and unemployment also rose to 4.2%. What is that saying about the economy?
27: So this is a major disappointment against expectations. Mm-hmm. We saw, and we do see every month, some relatively large jumps. And I think what people should expect is that, when you look at this on a month-to-month basis, you might think, if you look at August numbers, up over 100,000, blows past expectations. Wow, the labor market's booming. Mm-hmm. And then you see a month like September, 29,000. Major disappointment. Wow, the labor market's really struggling. On a month-to-month basis, we are going to get those kind of yo-yo events. And it's going to, look great and terrible and great and terrible. We have to look over a longer period of time. If we look at the 2026 average, so what's the average year-to-date? That we've added about 68,000 jobs per month. And that's not bad, given how slow immigration is. The Federal Reserve estimates that the break even to keep unemployment roughly the same, over time, we need about somewhere between probably about 20 and 30,000 per month. So we're well above that. And if you compare it to 2025, which was 26,000 per month at this point in the year, we're well above that as well. So again, progress being made, still not enough for probably what people want. And to address the unemployment, what's interesting here is that what really changed this is that people came off the sidelines. More people came into the labor force, and we saw that labor force participation rate, or the amount of people who are trying to participate in the labor force, either through work or looking for jobs, that rose. And that's a good thing. We want that to grow. And with unemployment as low as it is, 4.2% is still very low historically. Seeing that rise and people come off the sidelines to try to find work is actually a sign of confidence.
30: Well, in fact, labor force participation is the highest since May at 61.8%. And you're exactly right, yes, because people don't really think about the unemployment report, meaning people who are actively on unemployment and looking for jobs, they still qualify because, after a certain amount of time, you no longer qualify for those unemployment benefits.
27: That's correct. And that's been a persistent problem with the labor market, is that we have a high percentage of the unemployed people have been unemployed for 6 months or more. Mm-hmm. It's over 25%. That's not a good statistic. That's not something that we want to have. And it's been that way for many, many months. What we do want to see is that starts to go down because people find work. That's still a troubling troubling spot for the market at the moment.
30: Well, and employers appear reluctant to hire aggressively. So, it's going to take, I guess, a little while for this to kind of rebound.
27: It's going to take a long time, to be honest with you. I think that anybody who's looking for work, you got to do your best to try to find that. Be patient, as tough as that is. I think that's a tough message to send, but that's just the labor market we're in. Yeah. The trouble with some of these labor market data reports, you look at job openings, 7.1 million, and you think, wow, that's not so bad. But the openings aren't going to be worth anything if companies aren't hiring. And frankly, hiring is very low. Hiring is close today to what it was like in 2011 and 2012, following the Great Financial Crisis. We're that slow in terms of a rate of hiring. And so the absolute numbers, look a certain way, mm-hmm. but it's the rate of hiring relative to the amount of people that need to be hired, relative to the amount of companies that are trying to hire. It's just very, very slow.
30: Well, thank you for explaining that. And how about the week for economic data? It's kind of a lighter week, isn't it?
27: It is. Not as much happening this week. We'll have some of the regular weekly reports like the jobless claims on Thursday. We'll have the Federal Reserve meeting minutes from their last September meeting. So those are a couple interesting things for some of the nerds like me, but generally the things that I'm going to be watching, and I think that are going to be most important this week, is what happens with Treasury yields, because that is a major contributor to borrowing costs for consumers, for businesses, and those are rising higher. If anybody's watching the mortgage rates, they are very high.
30: Yes.
27: They are higher today than they were this time last year. They're at their highest rate in multiple years, and that is if it keeps happening, if we see rising rates continue, and we're hitting sort of multi-decade highs on the 10-year treasury, the 30-year treasury, you know, we're at rates that are equivalent to the early 2000s. That is going to be troubling for the economy. One, because the government has to borrow to fund its operations, and so the national debt is now, you know, having a rising cost of borrowing. But it also hurts consumers. You know, anybody who wants to get a mortgage, a home equity loan, an auto loan, a student loan, you know, those are rates that they're paying, and they're much higher today than they were a few years ago.
30: Yeah, no kidding. Stephen Cates, certified financial planner, principal with Clocktower Financial Consulting. Thank you so much for being with us and explaining all this to us.
27: My pleasure. Have a good day.
30: Talk to you next week. And now let's head out to the Johnson Hyundai Traffic Center and check in with Brandon Wright. Brandon, just getting all this economic data and understanding it, it's like, ooh, okay, maybe I just want to think about traffic today.
0: Well, unfortunately, you probably don't want to think about traffic, especially if you're stuck in it on a Raleigh's Beltline. The back end of this keeping you busy closer to I-87, the closer you get to Lake Boone Trail, the more you can get back up to the posted speed limit. But right now, it's still about a 30-minute ride from I-87 over to Lake Boone Trail on Raleigh's Beltline. Also seeing that still some heavy delays, volume on a 40 westbound working through South Raleigh. That begins back around Rock Quarry Road. And as you transition into Southwest Raleigh there, closer to US 1440, you're able to get back up to the posted speed limit. Your Apex traffic, 1 North, still keeping you pretty busy this morning between East William Street and 1010 Road in North Raleigh. Still congested on 540 westbound between Lewisburg Road and Creedmoor Road. Durham's 885 still sluggish between Ellis and I-40 this morning on the southbound side. Northbound lane still pretty full between Cornwallis and TW Alexander. 40 east in Durham also pretty busy between NC-54 through your 55 exits, and closer to 885 you're able to get back to the posted speed limit. Now seeing that volume start to pick up around RDU this morning on the 40 eastbound side of things. That starts slowing down just after Aviation Parkway. By the time you get down towards Harrison Avenue, you're back at the posted speed limit. I'm Brandon Wright. That's the latest from the Johnson Hyundai Traffic Center.
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15: Your Tuesday forecast, it'll be sunny with a high near 72, and then tonight, mostly clear with a low around 47. Tomorrow, it'll be sunny with a high near 78. Tomorrow night, mostly clear with a low around 54.
7: Soft on crime, career politician Roy Cooper released 3,500 criminals early. Cooper pardoned and set free more criminals than any North Carolina governor this century. Violent criminals like Jimmy Spate Jr., the career criminal with 8 prior convictions. Burglary, felony car theft, sexually abusing a 14-year-old child.
8: Jimmy Spate's record is extensive. Charged for not one, but 2 violent crimes.
9: First-degree murder, rape, and kidnapping assault.
7: After Cooper let Spate back out on our streets, Spate then sexually assaulted a woman and murdered an innocent man. Roy Cooper's radical record made North Carolina more dangerous. Some people just don't deserve another chance. 40 years of Roy Cooper is long enough. SLF PAC is responsible for the content of this advertising. Paid for by SLF PAC. Not authorized by any candidate or candidate's committee. www.slfpac.org.
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30: Good morning, I'm Lisa Price. It's Tuesday, October 6th. Today, it's going to be about 72, sunny. Right now, it is 57 degrees. And joining us, Anita Brickman, President and CEO, and Dr. Toby Simon, Senior Medical Advisor. Both are with Plasma Protein Therapeutics Association, and they're going to teach us about the lifeline hiding in plain sight, plasma. Welcome to the show, Anita and Dr. Simon.
10: Thank you so much for having us on, Lisa. It's great to speak with you.
30: It's so nice to talk with you as well. A new survey, you know, people don't really know, and I didn't know this about plasma, that there are millions of patients, and probably even me, that rely on medicines made from donated plasma, and they don't realize it. What are some of those medications?
10: You're exactly right, Lisa. Plasma, the medicines made from plasma, have so many different uses. First of all, some of these therapies are used in everyday medicine. So you're right. You may at some point need a plasma dry therapy and not necessarily know it. Albumin, for example, it's used in shock and trauma. Plasma dry therapies can be used in burns, rabies, in certain cases of maternal fetal medicine, also during cancer treatment to help bolster the immune system. So there are many uses for plasma dry therapies. But there are also rare and chronic conditions, some of which there is no other therapy than a plasma-derived therapy. These can be bleeding disorders, such as hemophilia. Many people have heard of that.
1: Of course.
10: Immune system deficiencies, where a person is born without a working immune system and has one infection after another. And certain autoimmune neurological conditions.

0: in the vicinity of the plasma donation center, fill out a questionnaire for risk factors, such as, did you get a tattoo recently or have your ears pierced? Something that might mean that it's not a good idea for you to donate plasma right now.
1: Even ear piercing. And then after you've been, I apologize for interrupting you, Anita, but I that was shocked me. Okay.
0: Right? Right. Well, these are things that could be a risk factor.
1: Right.
0: And so there's an abundance of caution for these sorts of things. And then a person in the first visit to a plasma donation center gets a basic physical exam for blood pressure, pulse, temperature, hematocrit is checked in your blood through a little tiny finger prick, mm-hmm. and then you go out to the donation center floor. And what's different here is there's a process called plasmapheresis. So it takes a little bit longer than blood donation. When the blood is drawn out, there's a centrifuge, and it separates the plasma from the red blood cells and other cellular components, and those go back to the donor. I've been through this process,
1: mm-hmm.
0: and it's very interesting because you're getting those red blood cells back. It does take longer, but this is also why people can donate plasma more often, up to 2 times within a 7-day period, more often than they can donate blood. It does take a little bit longer, but it is very similar in other ways. And people understand the need for blood because they know it's for hospitals and transfusions. We like to say plasma can go globally. It can help patients all around the world when it's made into these therapies.
1: Oh, amen. And, you know, I found the survey that you did is very interesting because I as I said, fall into that 84% of people, that are very confident in the safety and effectiveness. But, you know, as I said, I didn't know about plasma-derived medicines that I could be using or that my late mother could have been using as well. So that came from plasma. Now, what about if you have a rare blood type? Does that mean your plasma type is also rare?
0: No, it does not. This is very different than blood donation in that
1: mm-hmm.
0: way. The plasma is separated from the red blood cells,
1: mm-hmm.
0: and it is pooled with so many other donations. I think that's an important point for people to realize. When we talk about some of these rare conditions, like bleeding disorders,
1: yes.
0: it can take more than 1,000 plasma donations to treat that patient for just 1 year. These are chronic conditions. That means they don't go away. People feel better when they're on the therapies. In bleeding disorders, it stops bleeding. It helps clotting. But it is not a cure. They need to stay on these therapies. And it takes so much plasma pulled together that goes through a very complex purification, filtration, manufacturing process to distill the proteins and antibodies out of the plasma. So that's why we have this International Plasma Awareness Week, to get the word out that we need more plasma donors because there's simply so much need around the world for these therapies.
1: Well, Anita Brickman, President and CEO of Plasma Protein Therapeutics Association, you have given me an education today, and I really appreciate that. And I hope people will go out and give plasma. Where can they learn more about your organization or where they can donate?
0: Lisa, I so appreciate that question because there are plasma donation centers around Raleigh. Please visit plasmaweek.org. That's plasmaweek.org. And there is a donation center finder right there. You can put in your zip code. You can put in your town and see if there's a plasma donation center near you. And also on our microsite, I'll say there are some incredible patient stories, testimonials of how plasma-derived therapies changed a person's life and why they see donors as true heroes.
1: Well, Anita Brickman, thank you so much for being with us and sharing that. President and CEO of Plasma Protein Therapeutics Association, I hope you have a great day.
0: I hope you do, too. Thank you, Lisa.
1: Thank you. Now let's head out to the Johnson Hyundai Traffic Center. I've been running late all morning, Brandon Wright. I apologize for that. But, you know, I think it's important to talk about plasma donation. So how are the cars doing out there? How's traffic?
2: Yes, Lisa, it is an important topic to cover, so no worries on my end. We are still seeing some congestion, so it just gives people more time to listen to us this morning. But we are seeing some heavy delays coming out of Apex right now. back around East William Street on 1 North. That keeps you busy up to 1010 Road, and we're being told that the shoulder is closed up near 1010 Road because of an accident, so that's definitely adding to the onlooker effect as you try to get out. Once you get up towards about Tryon Road, though, you're able to get back up to the full posted speed limit. Raleigh's Beltline still keeping you on the brakes this morning between I-87 to about

0: Lake Boone Trail this morning. South Raleigh traffic also just still full lanes working through southeast to southwest at Raleigh. That starts back around Rock Quarry Road. Doesn't let you off the brakes until you get to your US 1440 ramps. North Raleigh traffic moving a little bit better this morning, but still some pockets of congestion between Capitol Boulevard and Creedmoor Road. And at Durham, we're still seeing 885 southbound keep you busy this morning. You'll need to be past Ellis Road before you get any real relief from this. And 40 eastbound in Durham still keeping you busy as well between NC 54 through NC 55. I'm Brandon Wright. That's the latest from the Johnson Hyundai Traffic Center.
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2: Your Tuesday forecast, it'll be sunny with a high near 72, and then tonight, mostly clear with a low around 47. Tomorrow, it'll be sunny with a high near 78. Tomorrow night, mostly clear with a low around 54.
3: NCN News. I'm Mike Riley. Televangelist Jim Baker, who built the PTL Club in Charlotte before scandal brought it down, has died at the age of 86. In an AP interview in 2002, Baker said he was launching a new television show.
4: It's going to be a little different than my other program. One of my co-hosts is from the 18th Street Gang in Los Angeles. And young people, we have children. It's reality television in a way, because it's people who have been broken.
3: Leaders in the North Carolina State House are officially calling members back to Raleigh to help alleviate pain at the gas pump, especially with no end in sight in the war in Iran. This trucker told WBTV.
5: It passes on to the customer. That's the bad part. And everything, I mean, y'all see it. All the prices are high everywhere. Fuel, I mean, gas is high. You got the food's gone outrageous. I mean, it makes a difference.
3: Senator Tom Tillis appeared on ABC's The View on Monday while promoting his new book, voicing his views on the state of affairs on Capitol Hill. Tillis, who is not seeking re-election, also shared his thoughts on President Trump and his administration.
6: He creates these coalitions. He resonates with people. And I think he's a great political force. I'm hoping that we could do that for good. And I think that we're going to see the results of being out of touch with some of the voters in November.
3: Raleigh City Council could vote today on a six-month pause on new large-scale data centers. Mayor Janet Cowell told ABC 11.
7: We are home to NC State University, which is a STEM university, and we've got a lot of, you know, federal offices here as well.
3: Beth Burns officially joined the Pender County Board of Commissioners Monday night after a couple of delays and a controversy over her appointment to the board. She told WWAY.
8: People who have supported me over the past month kept calling me or sending me texts or emails.
3: You're listening to NCN News. In Sweden today, Ellen Moons, the Secretary General of the Royal Swedish Academy of Sciences, announced Frances Haldson wins the Nobel Prize for Physics.
9: The Royal Swedish Academy of Sciences has decided to award the 2026 Nobel Prize in Physics to Frances Haldson for decisive contributions to the Ice Cube Neutrino Observatory and the discovery of high-energy neutrinos of astrophysical origin.
3: The National Hurricane Center is monitoring an area in the southern Gulf of Mexico for potential development. Low pressure could develop from a 30% chance, and WITN meteorologist Dustin Staples tells us.
10: It's only a 30% chance over the next 7 days, really. If we see any development right now, model guidance is going to kind of curving up towards Louisiana and Mississippi as we go towards the later tail end of this week, which then would bring rain chances for us by next weekend.
3: Charles Ledesma reports Germany has detained a former domestic intelligence chief on spying allegations.
11: August Hanning served as president of the Federal Intelligence Service, or BND, from December 1998 to November 2005. Hanning was arrested in Bad Tuss Wolfratshausen in southern Germany. A former aide of his, only identified as Manfred D, was also arrested on Tuesday. The prosecutor's office has not revealed who the men were suspected of spying for. I'm Charles Ledesma.
3: October marks the beginning of the state's fall wildfire season, which typically runs through mid to late December. North Carolina Forest Service officials say dry, windy conditions during that time can cause fires to spread more quickly across the state. Mike Traley, NCN News.
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0: From the Johnson Hyundai Traffic Center, in an accident in the shoulder of US 1 near 1010 Road coming out of Apex, slowing you down this morning. That'll keep you busy through at least Tryon Road, and then more congestion starting to build after the Cary Parkway this morning as you work your way up towards your US 1440 interchange. In South Raleigh, 40 westbound, still keeping you busy this morning between Rock Quarry Road and US 1. Raleigh's Beltline, still full congestion this morning between I-87 and about Glenwood Avenue at this point. North Raleigh traffic, pockets of congestion on 540 westbound between Capitol Boulevard and Creedmoor Road. 40 eastbound working through your airport exit. Starts slowing down just after 540. Keeps you busy all the way down towards Harrison Avenue this morning. The other direction, 40 westbound, slows down after Airport Boulevard. Let you off those brakes about Page Road. Durham's 885 still sluggish this morning. You come off US 70 onto 885, keeps you busy to at least Ellis Road, and 40 eastbound in Durham also slows you down between NC 54 through NC 55. 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I'm Brandon Wright. That's the latest from the Johnson Hyundai Traffic Center.
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2: Your Tuesday forecast, it'll be sunny with a high near 72, and then tonight, mostly clear with a low around 47. Tomorrow, it'll be sunny with a high near 78. Tomorrow night, mostly clear with a low around 54.
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26: You know, Jimmy, I get this question almost every day, and I can see the concern on folks' face when they ask this, because yes, $1 million, that's Mr. Howell Bunny on Gilligan's Island. 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
26: Good morning, I'm Lisa Price. It's Tuesday, October 6th. We're going to have a high near 72 today. Right now, it is partly cloudy and 57 degrees. Yeah, I know. It's really nice waking up in the 50s. A low around 47 tonight, by the way. WPTF news time is 8:42. And as demand grows for advanced batteries used in electric vehicles, we were talking about this last hour. Smartphones and artificial intelligence technologies. NC State University, my alma mater, if I can say it right, has opened a new facility designed to give students hands-on experience in one of the fastest growing sectors of the economy. And NC State faculty member Shelby Pillay joined Jeff Hamlin to discuss the battery makerspace.
28: Why is not only North Carolina, but really the southeast of the United States, why is that becoming known as the Battery Belt?
29: So recently, the last few years, we've become known as the Battery Belt because there are good transportation routes within North Carolina and kind of down through the rest of the southeast to get materials from the coast, from the port, into the factories inland. And so that's really key when you're making a lot of material is having a good freeway system, a good rail system. And that is something that we have to offer. We also have a lot of technical expertise down here in this area between, NC State, obviously, and other universities in the southeast that study batteries and have some of that expertise.
28: And obviously, the creation of this makerspace will create more technical expertise. So what will it allow students to do?
29: There's a couple things that this makerspace allows us to do. So first of all, we're developing new engineering courses that where undergraduate students learn about the fundamentals of lithium-ion batteries. They learn about what goes into those batteries, how to make them, how to test them. And they get not only like the theory knowledge from lectures, but they also get to go into the makerspace and build batteries and test them. So it's an experiential learning experience. It's hands-on for the undergraduate level, and it's interdisciplinary across engineering, textiles, and natural resources.
28: Now,
29: it's obviously a makerspace, and so we're working, bringing that part online a little more slowly, but we are a resource for students at NC State to come learn to do these things, especially if they're doing research in this area and need to learn a new skill or want to test out something using some of the equipment that we have.
28: Is this intended to support industry partners? And if so, what types of partners?
29: We would love to use this space to connect more with industry because it is designed right now with the capability to make small lithium ion batteries. So we like the coin cell button batteries that go in like a car key fob, we can partner with industry individuals or companies who maybe want to learn a little bit more about the battery testing, or they need to test material on a small scale to see what's going on there. So we run kind of training workshops. We actually had our first one last week where members from industry can come and learn about how the batteries work. And we can kind of work with our industry partners to determine the subject matter of those trainings.
28: So it sounds like this space is designed to support both education and innovation. Is that correct?
29: That's right. Yes, it's really good or really important for us to support the education, invest in our students and North Carolina's future. Both in the undergraduate just education sphere and in the research, innovation, and industry.
28: How is this different from a traditional teaching laboratory?
29: The main thing is that right now it's not used quite as many hours of the week as a teaching lab is. Teaching laboratories also are typically designed with more robust equipment and are only available to students who are taking classes held in that laboratory. This space has tools that individuals working on batteries would see in their day-to-day work. So it has the real engineering tools. It also, with appropriate safety training and supervision, is available to students who are not in the classes. And so that really makes the distinction of it. You don't have to be in the class to necessarily access the space.
28: And so the space obviously helps students. It sounds like it helps them solve real world problems. Did they get a chance to refine their work as this facility was in its formative stages?
29: We're actually running the first lab sections right now this semester. We have 12 students from chemical and biomolecular engineering, and then also material science and engineering. And one of the ways that they are getting to like practice their battery making skills is that they make their very own coin cells.
26: And if you'd like to hear the rest of that interview, head over to WPTF.com, click on WPTF Afternoon News, and it'll be there. Now let's head over to the Johnson Hyundai Traffic Center and get the latest from Brandon Wright. Brandon, we're in the magic hour. Give me good news.
0: We are in the magic hour, Lisa, and we just watched the cop leave two vehicles on the shoulder of this accident scene coming out of Apex. Now that's near 1010 Road, but delay still keeping you busy all the way back to East William Street this morning. Taking a look at Raleigh's, South Raleigh's traffic this morning on 40 westbound. Looks like you're still on the brakes between Rock Quarry Road and at least Gorman Street. So approaching US 1440, things a little bit better for you this morning. Raleigh's Beltline still won't let you off the brakes just yet. It's not done with you between I-87 over to Lake Boone Trail. You'll be riding those brakes. Those eastbound lanes of 440 also starting to slow down this morning between Glenwood Avenue and Six Forks Road. In North Raleigh, still seeing some pockets of congestion this morning between Capitol Boulevard and Creedmoor Road. You're moving a lot slower than you'd like. And in Durham, 885 southbound, still keeping you busy this morning as you approach Ellis. And slow down at the 40 merge point. That's coming back this morning, so that's keeping you busy as well. 40 eastbound slows down just after 540, and that keeps you busy all your way down towards Harrison Avenue. I'm Brandon Wright. That's the latest from the Johnson Hyundai Traffic Center.
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2: Your Tuesday forecast, it'll be sunny with a high near 72, and then tonight, mostly clear with a low around 47. Tomorrow, it'll be sunny with a high near 78. Tomorrow night, mostly clear with a low around 54.
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26: Good morning. I'm Lisa Price. It's Tuesday, October 6th. I hope you're having a wonderful Tuesday. Yes, I know we all want it to be Friday. I'm looking forward to the weekend as well, but let's not rush it. We'll just get there when we can. And Jeff Hamlin is here. He has the latest on sports. Jeff.
9: NCN Sports, I'm Jeff Hamlin. The Carolina Hurricanes have recalled defenseman Yusso Valamaki from the Chicago Wolves of the American Hockey League. It comes in preparation for the game against the Montreal Canadiens tonight. Valamaki is a 9-year NHL veteran who was traded to the Canes from Utah in January. He has yet to play a game in a Canes sweater. Charlotte Hornets guard Coby White will be sidelined for the entire preseason. White suffered a left calf strain during training camp. The Hornets will start its preseason against the Brooklyn Nets tonight at the Spectrum Center. The Tampa Bay Rays now lead the American League Divisional Series over the New York Yankees 2-0. Former Durham Bull Richie Palacios delivered a two-run single to cap a four-run fifth inning, and the Rays defeated the Yankees 5-2 at Tropicana Field on Monday night. Former Asheville tourist Brian Baker worked a scoreless ninth to earn the save. Tampa one win away from reaching the American League Championship Series for the first time since 2020. The Chicago White Sox defeated the Cleveland Guardians 4-3 at Progressive Field. The White Sox lead the best of five American League Divisional Series 2-0. Former Charlotte Knight Braden Montgomery delivered the go-ahead double in the fourth. Chase Madroff added another RBI single in the fourth. Sean Burke worked five-plus innings of relief, striking out six to earn the win. The White Sox on the verge of going to the American League Championship Series for the first time since 2005. The Atlanta Falcons defeated the New Orleans Saints 45-24 at the Caesars Superdome on Monday Night Football. Bijan Robinson rushed for 145 yards and two touchdowns. Brian Robinson scored three touchdowns as the Falcons improved to 2-2. Michael Penix threw for 223 yards and a touchdown. Atlanta has now won two in a row. You're listening to Sports from NCN. The NFL has suspended line judge Jeff Seaman for 2 games and referee Adrian Hill for 1 game as punishment for instances of unprofessional conduct toward a player. Seaman was caught on camera apparently cursing at Arizona Cardinals tight end Trey McBride during the Cardinals' loss to the New York Giants on Sunday. The Seattle Seahawks plan to sign veteran running back Joe Mixon to their practice squad as long as he passes his physical. Mixon was released by the Houston Texans in March. Washington Commanders quarterback Marcus Mariota will not play next weekend. Mariota suffered a sprained MCL in Sunday's loss to Indianapolis. It's the second time that Mariota has sprained his MCL this season. That's sports. I'm Jeff Hamlin on NCN.
26: Thanks, Jeff. A former American Idol contestant gets life in prison. Digger took the weekend box office. It's not unusual to see music icon Tom Jones in Durham, and the Great Gatsby brings the Roaring Twenties to the Triad. Gail Hurd has more in today's entertainment news.
8: Hallelujah. A former music pastor in Ohio who appeared briefly on American Idol has been sentenced to life in prison without parole for murdering his wife while he was having an affair. 40-year-old Caleb Flynn was convicted by a jury last week and maintained his innocence Monday. The judge said Flynn has shown no remorse for actions that were marked by, quote, layers of deceit, manipulation, and cruelty. Prosecutors say he staged a home invasion and claimed a burglar shot his wife, 37-year-old Ashley Flynn. While on the cusp of the studio's merger with Paramount, Warner Brothers' Digger flopped in its opening weekend, handing Tom Cruise one of the worst debuts of his career and serving as a bitter final note for Warner Brothers as a standalone studio. Number one in North American theaters instead went to Amazon MGM's Verity. It debuted with $32.6 million, but Digger, one of the year's biggest gambles, came in fifth, grossing a paltry $8 million domestically. Legendary Welsh singer and performer Tom Jones, considered to be one of the greatest singers and recording artists of all time, brings his more than 6 decades of hits, talent, and charisma to the deep act tonight. Tony-winning musical The Great Gatsby brings the Roaring Twenties to life on stage tonight through Sunday at Greensboro Sanger Center. And rock band Bleachers at Raleigh's Red Hat Amphitheater tonight. $1 from each ticket sold will go to the Ally Coalition to support LGBTQ plus youth. I'm Gail Hurd, and that's entertainment.
26: Thanks, Gail. Now it's time for Car Chronicles.
10: Volkswagen takes another big swing at the U.S. market. This is Jeff Gilbert with the Car Chronicles. VW may be making deep cuts globally, but it realizes its long-term health depends on becoming a bigger player here in the U.S.
11: For generations, Volkswagen has been trying to redefine themselves to get to their past glory of the Beetle and the Rabbit. The latest push is wholeheartedly into trucks.
10: More SUVs, says Sam Fiorani of Auto Forecast Solutions, and even a new pickup truck, likely a competitor to the Toyota Tacoma and Nissan Frontier.
11: We believe it's going to be mid-sized because that's where the easiest entry for any manufacturer is. It's very difficult to tap into the full-size truck market. Mid-size is extremely tough as well, but it's a lot easier than going head-to-head against the Detroit 3.
10: Fiorani says any Volkswagen pickup truck would likely be made in the USA. With the Car Chronicles, I'm Jeff Gilbert.
26: And now let's head out to the Johnson Hyundai Traffic Center and get one last check on traffic for the morning with Brandon Wright. How are we going to end our morning, Brandon?
0: Yes, Lisa, unfortunately, we're ending that morning still with some heavy volume on Raleigh's Beltline between I-87 and Lake Boone Trail. Same story in South Raleigh between Rock Quarry Road and your US 1440 ramps. In North Raleigh, pockets of congestion still on 540 westbound between Capitol Boulevard and Creedmoor Road. One north end from Apex still keeping you busy. East William Street up through 1010 Road. Durham's 885 still won't let you off those brakes past Ellis Road. More congestion awaiting you just around that 40 merge point. 40 eastbound slowing down after 540 as well. So that keeps you busy between the 540 ramps and about Harrison Avenue. And even further back, just passing streets of South Point, things sluggish for you on 40 eastbound as well. I'm Brandon Wright. That's the latest from the Johnson Hyundai Traffic Center.
26: Thanks, Brandon. Your WPTF forecast, sunny today with a high near 72. Tonight, clear with a low around 47. Tomorrow, sunny, high near 78. Yes, I said a high near 78. Thursday, mostly sunny, high near 80. 84. On Friday, you're looking at sunny skies again, a high near 80. On Saturday, well, partly sunny with a high near 76 and a chance of rain in the evening. Right now, it is partly cloudy and 57. And stay with us as the news continues. 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
1: Breaking news this hour from Town Hall. I'm Rich Thomason. Apparently, some of his political foes are taking a tongue-in-cheek remark by President Trump seriously. The remark, delivered at yesterday's rally in Nebraska, had to do with high fuel prices and the Iran war and what Iran could do if it got a nuclear weapon.
13: He argued America's war against Iran is worth making sacrifices.
14: It's a small price to pay for keeping the world safe, keeping our country safe. They can take out a city. Let them take out Los Angeles. Let them take out San Diego.
13: California Governor Gavin Newsom condemned Trump on Twitter. He wrote, quote, "Let's be clear. The president's advocating for an attack on 10 million plus U.S. residents in two of America's largest cities." Newsom went on to say, "This is not normal." I'm Tammy Trujillo.
1: The president says the U.S. stands ready to help Russia after a lab worker in Siberia died following possible exposure to plague. Some 200 people have been quarantined for medical observation. An American professor is winner of this year's Nobel Prize in Physics.
15: The Royal Swedish Academy of Sciences announced this morning that it had awarded University of Wisconsin-Madison professor Francis Halsen this year's prize for his work on the Ice Cube Neutrino Observatory in the South Pole, as well as the discovery of high-energy neutrinos of astrophysical origin. I'm Mark Mayfield.
1: New York Governor Kathy Hochul is declaring a measles state of emergency. There are more than 100 cases in New York this year. The emergency declaration is aimed at bolstering the state's response to the highly contagious virus. Next door in Pennsylvania, the measles outbreak there has topped 1,000 cases with 5 deaths reported in Pennsylvania. And there's a heat advisory in effect for Northern California, runs through Friday night. On Wall Street, Dow futures 246 points higher and NASDAQ futures up 161. More on these stories, townhall.com.
16: Millions will vote soon, but do they really know the issues? Now, Rob Schmidt is on Newsmax tonight talking about the war for America's future. Rob Schmidt reveals that many Americans are embracing socialism, especially young people. Rob exposes the hidden dangers of socialism and its war on our freedom. 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A secure border, biggest tax cuts in history, inflation under control, lowest drug prices, largest crime drop ever, and so much more. Rob has the whole story on Trump and the media. So watch Newsmax on cable tonight. 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
17: I'm Shadate Hargett Hill. State lawmakers are headed back to Raleigh Wednesday for a special session on rising gas and diesel prices. A joint proclamation says lawmakers will meet at noon to consider relief from the state gas tax, which is 41 cents a gallon. With Election Day less than a month away, election officials are helping voters sort through questions about their registration, identification, and what they need to have ready before casting their ballot. One question follows a recent mailing from the State Board of Elections. Buncombe County Election Services Director Corinne Duncan tells WLOS.
18: There is name changes or, just discrepancies between names.
17: The state board says the letters are intended to improve the accuracy of voter records and do not affect a voter's eligibility. Raleigh City Council vote today on a 6-month pause on new large-scale data centers. A public hearing is set for 7 p.m., giving residents a chance to weigh in. The proposed moratorium would address concerns about noise, energy, and water use. Mayor Janet Cowell previously told ABC 11 the city needs to protect residents while maintaining its status as an innovative city.
18: We definitely want to, protect those that are already operating and not disrupt existing research and development or companies that have located here.
17: Tensions ran high at Monday night's Bertie County Commissioners meeting as officials weighed public safety concerns and the future of the Bertie Martin Regional Jail. Jail Commissioner Chair Vivian Saunders.
12: They're making calls to UV. That's a very hard task to do. But older populations everywhere in North Carolina.
17: Your WPTL forecast, sunny, high 72, mostly cloudy tonight, 47. Shadate Hargett Hill, WPTF News.
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10: UNC football is uncommon.
11: They give it to Jim Pickle in the middle, and now he's going to go to the house. The ball is loose on the ground, and the Cardinals jump on it.
10: Celebrating 100 seasons in Keenan Stadium.
11: Hall, hesitation at first. He's at the 10. Hall, the 5, Hall to the end zone. Hall pinballs his way in for 6.
10: Right here on

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1: I'm Shadate Hargett-Hill. Televangelist Jim Baker, who built the PTL Club in Charlotte before scandal brought it down, has died. Baker and his first wife, Tammy Faye, launched a TV ministry reaching millions before a scandal and financial wrongdoing led to its collapse. Baker was convicted of fraud and conspiracy and served about 5 years in prison. He was 86. State lawmakers returned to Raleigh Wednesday for a special session on fuel prices. They'll consider relief for the 41 cent per gallon state gas tax. Senator Tom Tillis appeared on ABC's The View Monday morning while promoting his new book and voicing his views on the state affairs of Capitol Hill. Tillis shared his thoughts on President Trump and his administration.
2: And I think he's a great political force. I'm hoping that we could do that for good. And I think that we're going to see the results of being out of touch with some of the voters in November.
1: Tillis's new book, How to Lose Friends and Antagonize Presidents, is out today. Shadate Hargett-Hill, WPTF News.
3: With SRN News, I'm Rich Thomason in Washington. Relief from high diesel fuel prices is on the way, according to President Trump. He cites a deal with Europe to flood the market with large amounts of the fuel. President also telling a campaign rally in Nebraska prices will fall even more once the Iran situation has been

0: resolved. Former Army psychiatrist Nidal Hassan, sentenced to death for a 2009 mass shooting at Fort Hood in Texas, will be executed by firing squad. The attack killed 13 people, wounded 32 others. New York's Governor Kathy Hochul is declaring a state of emergency in response to an ongoing measles outbreak in New York. Meanwhile, the measles outbreak in Pennsylvania has now topped 1,000 cases, with 5 deaths reported in Pennsylvania. The opening bell sounding on Wall Street, stocks starting off the day higher. This is SRN News.
1: Millions will vote soon, but do they really know the issues? Now, Rob Schmidt is on Newsmax tonight talking about the war for America's future. Rob Schmidt reveals that many Americans are embracing socialism, especially young people. Rob exposes the hidden dangers of socialism and its war on our freedom. He says the big media won't tell you the truth about President Trump and his real record. A secure border, biggest tax cuts in history, inflation under control, lowest drug prices, largest crime drop ever, and so much more. Rob has the whole story on Trump and the media. So watch Newsmax on cable tonight. 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
2: Your Tuesday forecast, it'll be sunny with a high near 72, and then tonight, mostly clear with a low around 47. Tomorrow, it'll be sunny with a high near 78. Tomorrow night, mostly clear with a low around 54.
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1: 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Today you get Griff Jenkins, your humble D.C. correspondent, pinch hitting for Brian. Always an honor to do so, and a great interview with Colonel Alan West there, sort of walking us through the what's really happening down there in Texas with this race with Tallarico and whether or not Ken Paxton can save a campaign that seems to, shall we say, have a few bumps in the road and hurdles. But again, you know, there are so many races that really are being watched. It's not just in Texas. You've also got El Sayed and Mike Rogers out in Michigan. That seems to be a barn burner. Then you've got it in Iowa, of all places. And then we're still watching. Don't forget about what's happening up in Maine with Susan Collins and Troy Jackson, a socialist, by the way, and proud about it. President Trump trying to salvage things. You know, one of the smartest guys when it comes to analyzing politics at this network that has been here since the beginning. He's a OG 30-year guy, and that is the one and only Brit Hume. And what I love about Brit Hume is when he goes on with Brett Baer and analyzes something, you are going to get the no-holds-barred, straight analysis of it, no matter which way it suggests things are going. And he was talking about President Trump that is surprising people by going to unlikely places. For example, yesterday to Nebraska. Here's a little bit of Brit Hume analyzing the president on the trail. Listen here. Cut 17.
2: He's not going to states where, you know, you'd consider battleground states normally. He's going to states that ought to be safe Republican, in many cases, are not. And I think he has to do this, Brett. He's got to get the base turned out, got to get the base interested, because that's the core of the Republican support at this point.
1: And it's such a great point that Brit Hume's making. Brit Hume also went on to say, but the other side of the coin here is that when President Trump goes out, it animates the Democrats as well. So only time will tell what happens in November. 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
7: News this hour from Town Hall. I'm Rich Thomason. Multiple reports have surfaced indicating the Fly Dubai co-pilot, accused of attacking his captain aboard an Israel-bound flight, was looking to target Israel's main airport, Tel Aviv's Ben-Gurion Airport. Relief from sky-high diesel fuel prices is on the way, according to President Trump.
8: At my request, European nations agreed to release massive amounts of diesel fuel from their reserves. They have tremendous diesel fuel. Diesel's a big thing over there. We have a good relationship, and they're releasing it as we speak. Prices are all going down. Prices are all going way down.
7: The president tells a campaign rally in Grand Island, Nebraska, that prices will fall even more once the Iran situation is resolved. Mr. Trump rallied in support of U.S. Senator Pete Ricketts and other Republicans running in the state. Vice President Vance held a rally of his own, that one in Alaska.
9: Vance was in Fairbanks on Monday.
10: The Democrats are obsessed with this state this cycle. AOC and Kamala Harris and the rest of them, they see the last frontier as their last best hope to take America in a far left direction.
9: The vice president was stumping for Senator Dan Sullivan, a Republican locked in a close re-election campaign. He said Democrats are vying hard for Alaska, seeing the last frontier as their best hope for impeaching President Trump. Vance also called Sullivan's challenger, Democrat Mary Peltola, a failure. I'm Mark Mayfield.
7: New York Governor Kathy Hochul declaring a state of emergency in New York in response to an ongoing measles outbreak, about 100 cases in New York. A measles outbreak in Pennsylvania has topped 1,000 cases, with 5 deaths reported there. Watching Wall Street this morning, stocks are sharply higher. The Dow is up about 349 points. The Nasdaq ahead 206 points. More on these stories, townhall.com.
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14: I'm Shadate Hargett Hill. State lawmakers are headed back to Raleigh Wednesday for a special session on rising gas and diesel prices. A joint proclamation says lawmakers will meet at noon to consider relief from the state gas tax, which is 41 cents a gallon. With Election Day less than a month away, election officials are helping voters sort through questions about their registration, identification, and what they need to have ready before casting their ballot. One question follows a recent mailing from the State Board of Elections. Buncombe County Election Services Director Corinne Duncan tells WLOS.
15: There is name changes or, just discrepancies between names.
14: The state board says the letters are intended to improve the accuracy of voter records and do not affect a voter's eligibility. Raleigh City Council vote today on a six-month pause on new large-scale data centers. A public hearing is set for 7 p.m., giving residents a chance to weigh in. The proposed moratorium would address concerns about noise, energy, and water use. Mayor Janet Cowell previously told ABC 11 the city needs to protect residents while maintaining its status as an innovative city.
16: We definitely want to, protect those that are already operating and not disrupt existing research and development or companies that have located here.
14: Tensions ran high at Monday night's Bertie County Commissioners meeting as officials weighed public safety concerns and the future of the Bertie Martin Regional Jail. Jail Commissioner Chair Vivian Saunders.
17: They're making calls to get beds, and that's a very hard task to do. But overpopulations everywhere in North Carolina.
14: Your WPTL forecast, sunny, high 72, mostly cloudy tonight, 47. Shadate Hargett Hill, WPTF News.
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1: I'm Shadate Hargett-Hill. Televangelist Jim Baker, who built the PTL Club in Charlotte before scandal brought it down, has died. Baker and his first wife, Tammy Faye, launched a TV ministry reaching millions before a scandal and financial wrongdoing led to its collapse. Baker was convicted of fraud and conspiracy and served about 5 years in prison. He was 86. State lawmakers returned to Raleigh Wednesday for a special session on fuel prices. They'll consider relief for the 41 cent per gallon state gas tax. Senator Tom Tillis appeared on ABC's The View Monday morning while promoting his new book and voicing his views on the state affairs of Capitol Hill. Tillis shared his thoughts on President Trump and his administration.
2: And I think he's a great political force. I'm hoping that we could do that for good. And I think that we're going to see the results of being out of touch with some of the voters in November.
1: Tillis's new book, How to Lose Friends and Antagonize Presidents, is out today. Shadate Hargett-Hill, WPTF News.
3: I'm Rich Thomason in Washington. They've dotted all of the I's, crossed the T's, and the merger between Paramount and Warner Brothers Discovery has closed. It's a $110 billion transaction. The new company is called Skydance, a multimedia giant. Its assets spread across a host of platforms. President Trump confirms it was the threat of attack that prompted the U.S. to bring a dozen B-1 bombers back home from a base in the U.K. The president, who says that gas prices are starting to fall a bit, is insisting they will really tumble once the Iran situation has been straightened out, and he says it shouldn't be long before that happens. Secretary of War Hegseth read the recommendation. President Trump approved it. A firing squad will dispatch former Army psychiatrist Nidal Hassan. On Wall Street, the Dow is up 202 points. More details, SRN News.

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3: Your Tuesday forecast, it'll be sunny with a high near 72, and then tonight, mostly clear with a low around 47. Tomorrow, it'll be sunny with a high near 78. Tomorrow night, mostly clear with a low around 54.
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13: 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Let them take out Los Angeles. Let them take out San Diego. This is a very small price to pay, and it's going to be over with very soon. It's essentially almost over with.
10: That was President Trump in Nebraska saying, yeah, let him take out Los Angeles or San Diego. Obviously, it is a comment that he is saying to get the left riled up and critics of his efforts to denuclearize Iran. Jimmy Failla, the great Jimmy Failla, and I are talking about that. And you know, the reality of, and Failla raises such a great point. Literally, I think the Iranians would look at that 3-mile stretch of Malibu and the Pacific Palisades. It is just completely looking like a nuclear weapon did go off, because that is how extensive the damage is. They would think, the Iranians would be like, what are we getting? What the heck are we going to hit? There's no targets here because everything's gone. But it's interesting to me to imagine if you would have hypothetically told a resident in Malibu, in California, or anywhere for that matter, and said, hey, so imagine that a massive raging fire burned every house down as far as the eye could see, and it was because the leader in charge was in a African country, in this case, Ghana, when they likely knew that that damage was coming. Then, when they came back, pointed the fingers at everybody else other than themselves and had insufficient preparation for said catastrophe, even a year later and more, not a single thing would be rebuilt because of the failed government leadership of said leader and because of the crazy, insane regulation that has stopped the rebuilding from happening, and because of the blame being shifted not to what caused said catastrophe, but yet on climate change, which looks like a 12-year-old that got caught doing something that's trying to blame everybody but themselves. Would that official easily be reelected in the next election to come down the pike? You would say, in this hypothetical theory, not a chance, no way. But yet that candidate in reality is Karen Bass. She is leading the polls, running against Nithya Raman, who is trailing the only other option because Spencer Pratt didn't get in the top two. And she is a self-identified socialist. So people are saying, well, I guess I'll just stick with more of the same and hope it doesn't happen again. That's the best shot you've got, the best option? Give me a break. This is Griff Jenkins on the Brian Kilmeade Show.
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20: Breaking news this hour from Town Hall. Arnett Thomason. It is a done deal, a merger between Paramount and Warner Brothers Discovery. $110 billion transaction closed this morning. The new company is called Skydance. Multimedia giant, assets spread across a host of platforms, including broadcast and cable networks, streaming and digital platforms, major motion picture, TV, and animation studios. President Trump, who says that gas prices are starting to fall a bit, insists that they'll really tumble once the Iran situation is resolved. And he adds that it shouldn't be long. As for those higher prices at the pump,
13: it's a small price to pay for keeping the world safe, keeping our country safe. They can take out a city. Let them take out Los Angeles. Let them take out San Diego.
20: That tongue-in-cheek suggestion bringing a rebuke from California Governor Newsom. President spoke at a rally in Nebraska. Once again, he's urging voters to cast their ballots as if he were on the ballot. The president says the U.S. is ready to help Russia after a lab worker died following possible exposure to plague.
21: Russian officials said at first that a woman at an anti-plague research institute died from an unspecified form of the disease, then later said that the woman died from pneumonia. Some reports said nearly 200 people had been quarantined due to possible exposure. Before exiting the White House for a Nebraska rally on Monday, Trump told reporters that we're looking at it very strongly and offered assistance if needed. I'm Mark Mayfield.
20: And President Trump confirms that it was the threat of attack that prompted the U.S. to bring a dozen B-1 bombers back home from a base in the U.K. The rally rolls on this morning on Wall Street. The Dow is up about 278 points. While the NASDAQ Composite Index is ahead 231 and the S&P 60 points higher. More on these stories, townhall.com.
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24: I'm Shadate Hargett Hill. State lawmakers are headed back to Raleigh Wednesday for a special session on rising gas and diesel prices. A joint proclamation says lawmakers will meet at noon to consider relief from the state gas tax, which is 41 cents a gallon. With Election Day less than a month away, election officials are helping voters sort through questions about their registration, identification, and what they need to have ready before casting their ballot. One question follows a recent mailing from the State Board of Elections. Buncombe County Election Services Director Corinne Duncan tells WLOS.
25: There is name changes or, just discrepancies between names.
24: The State Board says the letters are intended to improve the accuracy of voter records and do not affect a voter's eligibility. Raleigh City Council vote today on a six-month pause on new large scale data centers. A public hearing is set for 7 p.m., giving residents a chance to weigh in. The proposed moratorium would address concerns about noise, energy, and water use. Mayor Janet Cowell previously told ABC 11 the city needs to protect residents while maintaining its status as an innovative city.
26: We definitely want to, protect those that are already operating and not disrupt existing research and development or companies that have located here.
24: Tensions ran high at Monday night's Bertie County Commissioners meeting as officials weighed public safety concerns and the future of the Bertie Martin Regional Jail. Jail Commissioner Chair Vivian Saunders.
27: They're making calls to get beds, and that's a very hard task to do. But whole populations everywhere in North Carolina.
24: Your WPTL forecast, sunny. High 72, mostly cloudy tonight, 47. Shadate Hargett Hill, WPTF News.
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1: I'm Shadate Hargett-Hill. Televangelist Jim Baker, who built the PTL Club in Charlotte before scandal brought it down, has died. Baker and his first wife, Tammy Faye, launched a TV ministry reaching millions before a scandal and financial wrongdoing led to its collapse. Baker was convicted of fraud and conspiracy and served about 5 years in prison. He was 86. State lawmakers returned to Raleigh Wednesday for a special session on fuel prices. They'll consider relief for the 41 cent per gallon state gas tax. Senator Tom Tillis appeared on ABC's The View Monday morning while promoting his new book and voicing his views on the state affairs of Capitol Hill. Tillis shared his thoughts on President Trump and his administration.
2: And I think he's a great political force. I'm hoping that we could do that for good. And I think that we're going to see the results of being out of touch with some of the voters in November.
1: Tillis's new book, How to Lose Friends and Antagonize Presidents, is out today. Shadate Hargett-Hill, WPTF News.
3: With SRN News, I'm Bob Agnew in Washington. President Trump heading to Maryland today after visiting Deep Red, Nebraska on Monday for another rally ahead of the midterm elections. He spoke in Grand Island in support of Senator Pete Ricketts and other Republicans running in that state. The administration says observers from the Organization for Security and Cooperation in Europe will not be invited to witness the upcoming midterms. That marks the first time in more than two decades that monitors from the regional security group have been blocked. Leaders from OpenAI, Meta, Anthropic, and Google faced tough questions about AI safety during a New York City Council hearing on Monday. They were asked to quantify the risk of a catastrophic AI failure. An OpenAI executive says she could not give a number, prompting a council speaker to call the answer flippant. The company said they are committed to safety. More on these stories at srnnews.com.
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1: Seasonal conditions in your WPTF forecast. Overnight low 47, 78 and sunny on Wednesday. 84 mostly sunny Thursday, Friday, and Saturday. Look for mostly sunny skies and a high around 80.
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7: Breaking news this hour at Town Hall. I'm Bob Agnew in Washington. New details are out on the fly-Dubai cockpit attack. We get more from correspondent Willie Nelson.
8: The co-pilot who attacked the captain on a fly-Dubai flight from Dubai to Tel Aviv has admitted he planned to crash the plane into a target in Israel. Investigators say he told them he meant to keep flying as normal, then hit Ben Gurion Airport or a building in Tel Aviv. Passengers stopped the attack and the plane made an emergency landing. Officials are still asking whether he had outside help. Willie Nelson, Washington.
7: In Omaha, Nebraska, the doors have just opened at Dunham House, a $14 million project which will treat wounded veterans challenged by moderate to severe traumatic brain injuries. Kate McCauley, president and CEO of the organization Wounded Warriors Family Support, says there's nothing like Dunham House anywhere else in America.
9: I know firsthand by working with veterans, I know what we're doing to help them, and I can tell you, I see it in their eyes that they know they have not been forgotten. And a house like the Dunham House will show them, listen, you have an alternate housing choice. So our doors are open to any of those combat wounded veterans. We would love to have you apply to be here.
7: Kate McCauley adds that the $14 million Dunham House was built without one penny of tax dollars and is funded 100% by private donations from Americans who visit their website at dunhamhouse.org. President Trump is headed back to the Lone Star State for a second time to campaign for the Republican nominee for Senate there. Here's correspondent Laura Winters.
10: President Trump is scheduled to return to Texas to participate in a Republican rally in San Antonio Wednesday night for Ken Paxton, who is running against liberal James Tallarico. The latest Real Clear Politics average of polls finds Paxton trailing Tallarico by just under 3 points, which is within the margin of error. Laura Winters reporting.
7: On Wall Street, the Dow is doing well, up by 349 points. More on these stories at townhall.com.
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12: I'm Jeff Hamlin. The Raleigh City Council could vote this afternoon on a six-month pause on new large-scale data centers. A public hearing set for 7 o'clock tonight, giving residents a chance to weigh in. The proposed moratorium would address concerns about noise, energy, and water use. Raleigh Mayor Janet Cowell previously told ABC 11 the city needs to protect residents while maintaining its status as an innovative city.
13: We want to have a very rational, careful approach that protects individuals who live in Raleigh and, you know, and still be known as a tech, right, innovative city.
12: Raleigh is currently the largest city in the state without a data center moratorium. State lawmakers are headed back to Raleigh tomorrow for a special session tackling rising gas and diesel prices. A joint proclamation issued on Monday indicates that lawmakers will convene at noon tomorrow to consider legislation providing relief from the state gas tax, which is 41 cents a gallon. Ryan Anderson, a reporter for Assembly NC, tells WPTF News.
14: For lawmakers, months ago, they had expected, you know, the war with Iran to dissipate. And so because fuel costs remain high, they said, we want to come back into a special session and pause the state's gas tax.
12: Democratic Senate leader Sidney Batch shot back at the Republican legislators, writing in a press release that North Carolina families have been getting screwed over by rising prices for months thanks to failed Republican leadership. Televangelist Jim Baker, who built the PTL Club in Charlotte before a scandal brought it down, has died at the age of 86. In an interview with the Associated Press back in 2002, Baker said he was launching a new television show.
15: It's going to be a little different than my other program. One of my co-hosts is from the 18th Street Gang in Los Angeles. And young people, we have children. It's reality television in a way because it's people who have been broken.
12: The WPTF forecast for this afternoon, sunny with a high of 72. Jeff Hamlin, WPTF News.
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0: 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It's Fox Across America with Jimmy Failla.
1: Oh, girl, the world is on fire, and we are getting ready to roast some marshmallows on the blaze. Big three-hour episode of Fox Across America with your main man, Jimmy Failla. We've got riots in France, bit of a plague going on in Russia. We'll try to make some sense of it. We've stacked the deck. Lydia Moynihan's going to be here, superstar reporter from the New York Post. She dabbles in finance, it being the economy. As the epicenter of this upcoming midterm, she's going to get into the brass tacks, the nuts and bolts, translate this into a language everyone can understand. Comedian Joe DeVito is a writer for the Gutfeld Show, and I think now he's trying to get into comedy. So he's going to be stopping by as well. And, of course, you guys are all welcome. Your calls, text, tweets, carrier pigeons. You could send a smoke signal if Elizabeth Warren happens to be listening. 888-788-9910. You could be a Republican on our show. You could be a Democrat. You could be a Libertarian. You could be an Independent. The only thing we ever ask is that you don't be a bang. Happy Tuesday. I'm in a great mood. Okay. If you were to ask people, you know, today is Tuesday, October the 6th. What's the biggest news story in the world? Some people might say the midterms.
2: Wrong.
1: Not true. Some people might look at foreign affairs and go, well, this plague in Russia.
2: Wrong.
1: Definitely not the biggest story. The riots in France?
2: Wrong.
1: The biggest news, if you're listening on WVMT in Vermont, have a seat. Okay. February 13th, 2027, I am going to be appearing at the Flynn Theater right there in Burlington. Tickets go on sale this Friday. I want to be very upfront. It's a weird thing to lead a show with because we're on 200 other radio stations around the country. But if you listen to the show on the regular, you know I'm on the road every weekend. We always hang out with the radio folk when we get into town. This Saturday night, I was in Richmond, WRVA, a phenomenal Odyssey affiliate. Rich Herrera, the morning guy, did an outstanding job. He opened the show. He brought me on stage. He gave me a cool flag, props. It was like I won on a game show. And we had a burn-it-all-down affair. Okay, the February 13th reunion show is a sequel to the rowdiest thing I've ever done in radio, which is take my producer Mikey up to a bar called The Spanked Puppy.
3: What the hell did you just say?
1: True story. And Mikey, I can confirm that on February 13th, just 3 short years after we made our debut in Burlington, we're heading back up there. I don't know where the road is taking you in terms of all your different production assignments here, Mikey, but are you down to make a return trip to Vermont?
4: Absolutely, especially if it includes a trip to Montreal and maybe some of the strip clubs.
1: My, you know? What the, Mikey? Come on, man. What the hell, my
3: wife? Why do you do things like that? You're like a crazy person.
1: I'm kidding, but we have a reunion tour, and I have to clear that you're legally allowed back into that state after everything you did.
4: I think all the people, the Spank Puppies, said I am. They call like every week. They're like, when are you guys coming back?
1: Well, if you're listening on WVMT, the tickets go on sale this Friday. It is Friday, February the 13th at the Flynn Theater right there in Burlington. We are delivering it to your doorstep, and we need to sell it out because me and Mikey love it up there, and we want to be able to go back. That's the point. Okay, we went to the Spank Puppy. We had an outrageous time, but we were lucky to get out of there alive because the crowd was that rowdy. But we bring up life and death and everything in between because obviously the most substantive story of the day is what's going on over in Russia. They have apparently 6 hospitals locked down. 200 people that we know of dead from the plague. Marco Rubio was kind of giving us, you know, maybe a call for some type of clarity. The one problem you have, whether it was COVID in China or the plague in Russia, okay, is there are so many competing interests and none of them have anything to do with public health. Okay, when you start with dictatorships like China and Russia, first and foremost, they're worried about public relations at the tippy top of their government more than they're worried about that initial loss of life. That is a reality you've just got to deal with. That's why China was throwing so much money behind the fact that someone got hungry and ate a bat at a wet market because they weren't up front. They misled the World Health Organization about the ability of this virus to spread from person to person. The fact that its origins were in a lab where they were developing bioweapons and gain-of-function research. And that's the concern just the same out of the plague. The good news is, if it is the plague, it is treatable with antibiotics that are readily available in America, so everybody's going to be fine. The bad news is, if it is some type of misunderstood bioweapon, then it becomes a little more challenging. So really quickly, because I know we have to get into politics and everything else, but there's nothing more important to you or me than the safety of the people we care about. I just wanted to give you the kind of Rubio breakdown on this, if for no other reason than, you know, he is, as your Secretary of State, probably one of the most steadiest hands at the conversational till, clip five.
2: Anytime you hear that there's some disease that infected someone in a lab anywhere in the world, you're going to be concerned about it, especially given recent events not so long ago, obviously in 2021, so in 2020 when we saw that happen. That said, it would be irresponsible for me here to sit and speculate because we just don't have all the information yet. I think it's incumbent upon Russia to obviously share more information with the world. That's what they should do. That's what we hope they will do.
1: So that's Rubio saying he expects, you know, it's incumbent upon Russia to be honest with the world. Okay, do we expect Russia to be honest with it? No, that's not a thing. But the good news is, as you sit here right now, they do feel like this is a manageable thing. But what you're going to see, and the reason I wanted to kind of lead the show with this, is between now and the midterms, they're going to try and make this, you know, a revisit of the COVID era. We got to get rid of Trump. He's all over the map conversationally. He just said Iran can bomb California and it's fine by him. That wasn't quite the case. If you listen to the full context of it, you know, I have a producer on the TV side who hates Trump with all the fiber in his being. And he's like, they're obviously, you know, manipulating context here a little bit. Not that Trump was speaking artfully. He was all over the map as he frequently is. But the point is, in the home stretch to the midterms, where we're less than a month away, you're going to hear a lot about AI is going to kill us all and Trump doesn't want to regulate it because of his big, rich, fat cat friends. Never mind the fact that 90% of these AI companies are run by liberals in Silicon Valley. They're still going to push that gloom and doom scenario. There's going to be a little bit of Trump's mismanaging the plague. Look at what happened during COVID. We got to do something about it. And then the third closing message is going to be this big protest up in Cornell. The kids are having a walkout today. I talked to you about this yesterday. They're trying to make the Cornell rape case or non-rape case, depending on information that you believe. Right now, we don't have any evidence. We have Paul Morrow, who was on our show yesterday, who said the local DA could have did a better job of handling that inquiry back when it happened. But Democrats on TV are blaming it on Donald Trump. There's only one small problem. Donald Trump wasn't the president when the case actually happened.
3: The media is a bunch of losers.
1: But all of these gloom and doom scenarios. Well, no one respects women because Trump's the president. Okay, AI is going to kill us because Trump is selling us out to the rich. The plague is back because Bobby Kennedy doesn't like vaccines. None of it's true. But what you'll notice is all of it is some form of sensationalism that's not factually supported, but it's a very convenient distraction from what they're actually running on. Do you know how much hay we got out of this Charles Barkley clip on Fox News Saturday night? Here's Charles Barkley summing up Democrat policies in the midterms.
5: I think that's some of the stupid that I've ever heard.
1: I think that's some of the stupidest S I've ever heard.
6: He knows what he's talking about.
1: Yesterday, they trotted out Abdul Al-Sayed. He was on with Martha McCallum. Doesn't sound like the president appreciated it. He had one of his tweets where he attacked Fox News for having on the Democrats. Democrats is like the worst Trump nickname he's come up with, by the way. But he was, you know, mad about Al-Sayed and saying we're covering the Democrats too much. I think what a lot of people get wrong is Fox News is not here to be a human shield for any political party. Okay, our party at Fox News is America. And we're not on the air making political points as much as we're making human points. The reason we talk so much about all these undocumented illegals killing young girls is not because we think it's going to help the Republicans in the midterms. It's because we don't like it when criminals kill young girls. Okay, when we're talking about securing the border, it's not because we think Trump wants, you know, to secure the border. That'll help. No. It's because we want to secure the border. Okay, we don't like the fentanyl poisoning deaths. We don't like the kids getting sex trafficked into the country or going missing. Obviously, we don't like the devaluation of American labor or the taxpayer burden that's imposed by letting 21 million people into your country illegally.
7: But buenos dias.
8: Buenos dias.
1: And so oftentimes, what you get wrong is, like, people get mad about Jessica Tarloff. They're like, oh, Jessica Tarloff. Trump's always tweeting about Jessica Tarloff. Oh, Jessica, how can you put her on? Because America was not built on, we're all going to agree on every single issue with every single person. America was built on such a healthy distrust of government and the role it played in our lives that we enforced a series of mechanisms in the Constitution to make sure that every voice would, in fact, be represented through the Electoral College. We didn't want one side to impose its worldview on the other. That being said, America was a country that was very good at coexistence because we weren't letting our political differences define us as people. We live in this other era now where social media has championed, it's almost incentivized conflict. You're going to get rewarded for saying the other side's a bunch of losers that are going to destroy the country. Okay, you're not going to get rewarded for coexisting and making friends and doing, you know, the American thing. Okay, our founding fathers didn't agree on everything. They talked across the aisle. When you see Martha had El Said on or Jesse had El Said on, we're not running a campaign commercial. We want you to hear the guy in his own words. Because the truth is, our goal is not to just send people to the poll to vote Republicans. What if the Republicans suck? We have a lot of sucky Republicans. Okay, think about it. The Republicans had to recall George Santos, who I find funny, but he shouldn't be representing us in Congress. He was good on my TV show. But should he be anywhere near the levers of power and government?
7: Not even close!
1: No, and that's got to be your goal. If you're working in media, you're trying to give people an informed decision. You're not trying to steer, okay, if you're what we're doing over here. And I know people on the other side of the political aisle would tell you that. Okay, but when was the last time you saw a Democrat bash MSNBC? When have you watched a Democrat bash CNN? And the truth is, they won't.
3: CNN is the worst.
1: But no one's going to bash them because they're completely in the tank for one political party at every hour of the day. I played you that David Brooks clip yesterday, how he was talking about it's just a new business model now. They got into the Trump bashing business because they knew it was good for ratings. They knew it was good for clicks in a lot of ways. It's like Elon Musk told us so many months ago. You got to think of the media as a click maximizing machine and not a truth maximizing machine. Remember this?
8: You know, there's sort of a desperate quest for clicks. And the more crazy the headline is, the more clicks it will get. This is not to suggest that there aren't true things said by the media. It's just that the media is best thought of as a click-maximizing machine, not a truth-maximizing machine.
1: Click-maximizing machine, not a truth-maximizing machine. And I bring that up as to say we're in the home stretch of the midterms now. There's a lot of good deliverables on the economy. You're not going to hear about them. Okay, you're going to hear a lot about the plague, AI, what the hell's going on up in Cornell. People don't respect women anymore because of Trump. Never mind that this scandal predates Donald Trump. None of that is relevant now. There's a media that wants to maximize clicks, and that media is so overwhelmingly liberal that they're not going to be able to help themselves from playing up the fear factor over everything associated with every one of these stories. You know, but ultimately what you got to go to the polls on is based on quality of life issues. If you're living in a country with the lowest recorded murder rate in history and you like that, you might vote Republican. You know, if you live in a country with a sealed border and you like that, you might vote Republican. But you might not like that. Okay, there are people legitimately listening to the show that think we should have open borders, Medicare for all, we're the richest country in the world, the prisons make money, therefore they shouldn't exist, nobody's getting a fair shake, we should have more empathy for the criminal than the cop. Those people are out there, and they'll be voting in the midterms just the same. Okay, and the truth is, you know, as we sit here and try to make sense of, because there's so much coming out of that fire hose. The only thing I'm ever trying to do is just give you an honest place to have a conversation and bargain with you in good faith, because that's the only way you actually get the government to, like, work for us again. You know, if it's just about calling the Democrats a bunch of communist dirtbags, yeah, your buddies are going to be like, retweet. That's great. But is anything getting better under that, you know, business model? No. So we're just trying to have a real conversation over here because we care.
3: You're a stupid man.
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9: 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I got my fried chicken. 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
9: 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Violent criminals like Jimmy Spate Jr., the career criminal with 8 prior convictions. Burglary, felony car theft, sexually abusing a 14-year-old child.
10: Jimmy Spate's record is extensive. 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
11: First-degree murder, rape, and kidnapping assault.
9: After Cooper let Spate back out on our streets, Spate then sexually assaulted a woman and murdered an innocent man. Roy Cooper's radical record made North Carolina more dangerous. Some people just don't deserve another chance. 40 years of Roy Cooper is long enough. SLF PAC is responsible for the content of this advertising. 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
14: Everything you need to know about the media. I played this yesterday. I'm going to play it for you one more time today. David Brooks, who runs The Atlantic. The Atlantic famously wrote the story about Trump slandering dead soldiers as suckers and losers, except that all 22 people who were in the room when this allegedly occurred went on record as saying nothing like that ever happened.
15: You can take that newspaper of yours and wipe off your d*** with it.
14: And the point is, okay, understand. That one got me. That David Brooks, running The Atlantic, was on the political podcast and told the truth. And back in 2015, bashing Trump became so good for ratings that they just adopted it as a business model. Just write a negative story about him. Doesn't matter what happened. Trump ate a lollipop today. Oh my God, what kind of authoritarian lunatic would eat a lollipop while children are starving on the other side of the world? He's taunting the children. The cruelty is the point. And that became the business model. And the fact that they are so overwhelmingly Democrat gave them an emotional investment in corrupting their business model as journalists. Here he is flat out admitting to it. I'm so shocked this isn't a bigger story, if only because it validates everything everyone on the right has ever said about the mainstream media in the last 10 years. Here they are admitting it, and no one's even acknowledging it. Here it is. Listen.

0: they're politicians. Our job is to keep some distance. In my view, at many places and many of the dinners I've been to, there's no distance anymore. And that is a problem for the media. And that is our problem. We've got to reestablish some distance from the Democratic Party. These are people we cover. They're not people we root for. They're not people we're spin doctors for.
1: Okay, and that's him telling the truth. Okay, straight up, he's flat out admitting the God's honest truth.
2: Journalism in this country is dead and buried.
1: Journalism straight dead and buried. Okay, he's admitted the business model became, if you bash Trump, you get more clicks. Okay, the business model became, hey, we don't objectively cover Democrats. We now hang out and become their friends. We deify these people. That's what's happening. And it's crazy to hear somebody who stands behind the magician admit how the magic trick is working. And again, it's not news. You believed this was the case. But this was a validation moment. Like, you remember how we spent 4 years saying Joe Biden was cuckoo for Cocoa Puffs? The media was like, no, it's a cheap fake. You're lying. It's ageist. What's wrong with you? Okay, and then, of course, Biden got on stage at the debate that night and completely glitched out in front of the whole world, validating 4 years of criticism about his mental acuity.
3: I am very willing to let the American public judge my physical and mental fitness.
1: It's, you know, not ideal. But we've got a new revelation out of the media on mental acuity. Has nothing to do with Biden. A lot to do with theirs. I'll play it for you next.

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1: I'm Jeff Hamlin. A Raleigh detective has been charged with assault in a bar fight. Christopher Andre Reed was apparently bothering employees and patrons at a Carolina Ale House in Wake Forest before assaulting the manager and attempting to hit two other people on his way out. That's according to police. A major new medical campus now officially underway near the Cary-Durham line. This morning, UNC Health broke ground on a 48-acre project that will eventually include a specialty care community hospital. A cancer survivor at the ceremony said that they drove roughly 45 minutes to an hour every day to Chapel Hill to get treatment.
2: Not everyone has a remote job, which I did at the time, that lets them spend 80 minutes a day round trip on the road.
1: A Wake teacher has been charged with soliciting prostitution. He has resigned from his position at Holly Ridge Middle School. Jeff Hamlin, WPTF News.
3: With SRN News, I'm Bob Agnew in Washington. Former Army psychiatrist Nidal Hassan, who was sentenced to death for a 2009 mass shooting in Fort Hood, Texas, will be executed by firing squad. Under Army policy, an execution must be carried out within 150 days of presidential approval, but no sooner than 60 days after authorization. The attack killed 13 people and wounded 32 others. A woman in her early 20s is dead and a baby is in critical condition after they were reportedly thrown down from a Bronx apartment balcony. Police discovered their bodies around 3 this morning. No arrests have been announced so far. After more than a two-decade-long career, Lionel Messi will begin his retirement after taking to the soccer pitch for the last time today for Argentina. It's been a winning session so far on Wall Street. Right now, the Dow Jones Industrial Average is up by 346 points. The NASDAQ up 218. This is SRN News.
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5: Seasonal conditions in your WPTF forecast. Overnight low 47, 78 and sunny on Wednesday, 84 mostly sunny Thursday, Friday and Saturday. Look for mostly sunny skies and a high around 80.

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0: it is, Fox Across America with Jimmy Failla. The big news off the top of the show, if you're listening on WVMT up in Vermont, tickets officially go on sale this Friday to see me at the Flynn Theater, February 13th in Burlington, Vermont. They will be on sale, foxacrossamerica.com. We have another huge, like a mega show announcement tomorrow. We're filling out the 2027 calendar right now, and I'm going to go meet every one of you maniacs that wants to hang out because you are what informs the perspective of the show. Fox News is turning 30 tomorrow. There's a big celebration. I have an op-ed right now at foxnews.com that talks about what actually makes this place tick and why so many of us love it here. And if you want to read it, Fox, you know, it's at, on the Fox News website, foxnews.com. But the point is, we're human, okay? We do a lot of human things over here. We talk about real stories that affect real people. And, you know, as a guy who drove a taxi for a long time, the way you hold on to that kind of connection is to leave the media cocoon every weekend and get back out on the road. If all I ever did was talk to media people, I really wouldn't see issues through your lens. You know, your lens is my lens. I was driving a cab most of my life. But if you're just surrounded by people that are doing really well, sometimes you have blind spots. You know, I always talk about the 2016 election and how the whole media thought Trump was going to get killed because nobody liked his tweets. I was like, dude, nobody's reading his tweets. They're too busy working. They're too busy raising families, trying to get an education, put food on the table. They're not placing valuations based on tweets. I bring that up. Why? Because out in Portland, a story we'll probably cover on Fox News Saturday night this weekend. Last week, the Portland Trailblazers hired a play-by-play announcer. But on the same day they hired the announcer, they wound up firing the announcer because of things he had tweeted over 15 years ago.
1: That's stupid. Use your common sense.
0: Never mind that he was a 15-year-old kid at the time. One of his tweets was about slut alert aisle 10. He was reacting to some girl's thirst trap photo. Another one was, I'm not racist, but I'm not going to lie. Asian people bother me, which again,
1: what the hell did you just say?
0: I'm not co-signing his views. I'm just telling them he said them as a 15-year-old. And now as a 30-year-old man who's been hired to be the play-by-play announcer for the Portland Trailblazers, he's been fired because some liberals dug up his old tweets.
2: That's just how white folks will do you.
0: But my point is, the emphasis on what you say over what you do is such a real problem in the real world. Like Portland right now, if you were to drive through Portland, okay, where we're being heard locally, you got people living in tents, shooting up heroin on sidewalks. It's disgusting. How many Winnebagos that don't actually drive because people just live in campers now and the tickets pile up and the waste is everywhere. You've seen it. It's disgusting. But they're focused on, oh, more importantly, I know your kid tripped over a junkie shooting heroin on the way to school. But more importantly, there was a tweet sent in 2012 by a 15-year-old kid. And this is what we need to focus on as a city. That's what they do. And so when you see things like people overemphasizing words over actions, you realize, okay, that's a political mechanism. That's something people in the media can afford to prioritize because a lot of the things we're discussing don't actually affect them on a day-to-day basis. You know, it's like when you see a Hollywood actor say, you know, we should be building bridges, not walls. Okay, they have walls around their property. So yeah, they don't care who you let into the country. They have bodyguards. They have details. They live in gated communities. So yeah, a lot of them did want to defund the police. Okay, but you know who didn't want to defund the police? Regular people. That's why we go on the road. So if you're going to be in Burlington on February 13th, you hang out with me and Mike, you better come. Okay, you're going to see us talking about real things that affect real people. Because that's what actually matters. You know, all this political food fighting is garbage. If you want some food, here's Kamala on word salad. And then I want to get to Abdul Al-Sayed because we just found out Barack Obama will be campaigning with Abdul Al-Sayed next week. So I love that. If you like your fake doctor, you can keep your fake doctor, Abdul Al-Sayed, lying about the fact that he'd be the first practicing doctor in the Detroit Senate because he is not actually licensed to practice medicine. But that's Abdul Al-Sayed. Don't let the facts get in the way of a good identity politics narrative. Here's Kamala Harris starting with the word salad, clip six.
3: There's so much power in this, and there's so much power in each of you. And, you know, I have a saying, I have many sayings, but one of them is, you know, when you feel powerless, you are powerless. When you feel powerful, you are powerful. And we are powerful.
4: What would you do with a brain if you had one?
0: Who's powerful? You lost every swing state. You lost the popular vote. You got blown out in the Electoral College. But she's like, we're powerful. I'm powerful.
4: Kamala is so stupid.
0: Okay, but what is Kamala? She's the end result of identity politics. Okay, someone who was wildly unqualified to be doing the gig. But Joe Biden declared when he won the nomination that we want a woman of color on the ticket. That was the requirement.
5: I don't remember that ever happening.
0: But it did. Okay, and rather than going out and pulling from the millions of black women who could probably do the hell out of that job, they were like, well, no, she's got some name recognition. She was in the race. She called Biden a racist, but that's irrelevant. Okay, let's get her on the ticket. And she failed upward. When Biden was forced off the ticket, they made her the nominee, but she wasn't ready for the close-up because she was only there because of her identity and not her merit. Like, look at the quality of transportation under Pete Buttigieg, a guy who was named Pothole Pete when he was the governor in South Bend, Indiana, that was put in charge of every road in America because Biden decided we needed to have an openly gay cabinet secretary. Now, again, Scott Bessent is the highest-ranking gay official in the history of our government. But do you know why President Trump made him the Treasury Secretary? Because he knew what he was doing. Most people didn't know Scott Bessent was gay. He went pretty viral over the weekend for talking about the fact that Trump says he has a lot of women that want to hook up with him, and then they find out he's gay, and they're like, wait, what, really? Because they're not putting people in places based on their aesthetic. They're putting them in places based on their work experience and their life experience. Okay, which brings me to Abdul al-Sayed. So his life experience involves agreeing with people who say America deserved 9/11. His life experience involves a pretty viral clip from 2020 where he said that the country was worse off after Barack Obama's presidency. That's something he said.
6: Don't be thick, all right?
0: But he's now going to be campaigning with Barack Obama. Okay, because that's what they do. Every midterm, every general election, we hit that time of the year where we all have to pretend anyone cares what Barack Obama has to say. If they did, Kamala might be president. I mean, other women would be president by now if Obama's endorsement mattered.
7: I'm Hillary Clinton, and I approve this message.
0: Okay, but the point is, he'll be out. He'll be with Abdul al-Sayed, who sat down with Martha McCallum yesterday. I want to hear this two-part exchange for you really quick. Okay, Abdul al-Sayed says, we got to get the money out of politics. These guys take too much money. At which point Martha goes, what about George Soros? You were just out there with his family. You took a gazillion dollars. And he's like, oh, that's different, though.
8: He is so full of this guy.
0: No, it's all the same. But here, I just want you to hear this. Clip 8.
9: Chuck Schumer's PAC gave your campaign $30 million. Do you know where that money comes from? It comes from corporations. Sooner or later, you're taking money that is linking back to, and you don't think that those interests, those people are going to circle back around to you in Washington and say, so, Senator, we gave this much money. They won't?
10: They won't. No, they won't. Because I've been very, very clear that I am not interested in doing the bidding of corporations. I will not sit down with a corporate lobbyist. And if they ever say, well, we got you elected, I'd be like, oh, you mean the $70 million you spent against me in my primary? Yeah, that's not the case.
0: So the people giving him money, he's different than every other single politician who's ever lived. The people giving him money, okay, have no say. He's just giving, taking their money and their...
8: That is a lie.
0: Guys, just so we're all on the same page, the reason people donate is they want access to the candidate. And it's no different than lobbyists. They want to influence your thought process as you go to make decisions. And in politics, especially high office, the decisions you make not only affect your district or your state, but we vote as a body in the Senate. Even though we're taking individual votes, every one of those votes has a trickle-down effect on everything around it. And that's the reason so much of our politics has been corrupted, but that's not about to change. Like, the Democrats screamed and yelled about Citizen United. And since Citizen United has happened, the Democrats have outraged Republicans about 5-1. Okay, Kamala outspent Trump $1.5 billion to about $300 million in the last election. Hillary Clinton spent $1 billion on the 2016 election. Biden spent somewhere close to that just the same. So they're not actually against money in politics, but it's the kind of message that resonates with young people and people like yourself who are working for a living and go, yeah, it's not fair that these corporations can buy votes, but they don't actually mean it. It's like the stock trading ban. The reason they didn't actually pass it is because at the end of the day, saying it to you makes them sound appealing, but actually banning it means they would lose out on all that money that they're getting from all of these hot insider tips. So it's a put your money where your mouth is thing. Abdul Al-Sayed says no corporations, no one should be buying elections. And then he's on the next plane to California to hang out with the billionaire Soros family. Here he is asked about it, clip 9.
9: You are in Los Angeles with the Soros family. So my question is, how is this not taking money from billionaire oligarchs and power brokers?
10: So when individuals want to give to my campaign, I welcome their support. You know what I don't do? I don't call corporations. I don't call AIPAC.
9: They've but you spent, don't have spent, to call the corporations.
10: Let me just finish my point. In my primary, I got outspent 11-1. 11-1. $70 million from outside super PACs, from AIPAC, from corporations, big pharma, big tech, DTE, our local utility company. You know who I've never called? I've never called one of them.
0: Okay, great. But what's the point, as she said, is this is not about money in politics. Okay, this is about you casting aspersions on where your opponents get it from. And you're trying to draw this distinction between how you get money and they get money. But as Martha said, you don't have to call a corporation to get money wired through to, you know, to you through the Soros family and every other way that this guy's taken in cash. The point is, it's a charade. People running on we don't want money in politics are like the people running on we've got to cut spending. Do you know who doesn't have to cut spending? Anyone in Washington. They're never going to cut spending. Okay, they've done things. They've tried to eliminate waste, fraud, and abuse with DOGE. And, you know, people fought in the streets over that. The Democrats poured a lot of money into burning down Tesla dealerships and astroturfing protests because that government spending goes a long way for them, whether it's funneled back into their campaigns through some of these NGOs and these PACs and these bundlers, or there's just the perpetual doom cycle of government entitlements. Once they get on the books, it's the old Milton Friedman line. There's nothing more permanent than a temporary government initiative. Nothing that gets put on the books temporarily doesn't become permanent. We shut down the government this year over temporary Obamacare subsidies. When the Democrats passed Obamacare with not a single solitary Republican vote, the premiums went to the moon, up 300% in most markets. So what did they do when they took back power in 2020? They're like, wow, healthcare is too expensive. No acknowledgement of the fact that they passed the bill. They just said, we got to get healthcare down for the average consumer. So what we're going to do is we're going to give another $2 trillion in subsidies to these healthcare companies. They artificially lowered the cost for you out of pocket, but in the process gave all that money to the corporations on what we were told would be a temporary basis. But when that temporary window expired, 5 years they agreed on, they're the ones who passed the bill unanimously, they shut down the friggin' government, saying, how dare you let this expire? How dare you let the legislation we passed do what it was said to do? It's like the people who want to abolish ICE. Everybody in Congress says they want to abolish ICE. They passed the laws that ICE is enforcing. So in a lot of ways, Obamacare and Obama campaigning with Abdul Al-Sayed are kind of one and the same, because they're both the same type of fraud propped up by the media as a champion of the little guy who keeps selling you out to the big guy. Okay, what's the big Democrat initiative right now? Medicare for all. We need Medicare for all. This health care ain't working. They're the ones who passed it. You dig? So it's like if we're mad about the price of health care, we should be able to acknowledge that the people who got us here shouldn't be in charge of fixing it. Do you understand? Okay, if a guy comes over and lights your shed on fire, you don't call him to put it out. He is the arsonist. He's the guy who gets a kick out of watching things go up in flames. And I'm not saying the Democrats are intentionally harming us. I'm not one of those people that they're here to destroy the country. Some of them are. I mean, the outside bundlers are. The people mounting influence campaigns on social media that are trying to indoctrinate people to hate America, that's real. Those are our enemies. And they're trying to slow us down. It's like, you know, I've talked to you about AI. The reason you saw so many stories in your feed about AI is going to kill us, data centers are going to jack up your water bill, you're not going to be able to afford electricity, do these people even pay taxes? That's just the Chinese influence campaign. Because China wants America to pump the brakes so they can catch up in the race. We happen to be beating them right now. You know, China's not good at making things. They're good at ripping off our intellectual property rights. Okay, and understand in this instance, we're too far ahead for them to rip us off and close the gap. So they've tried to, you know, kind of force sentiment on the American population by flooding your algorithm with all the doom and gloom AI prophecies. Okay, we're no different with the midterms. That's all that's happening on the left right now. It's like, oh, there's too much money in politics. But I'm outraising my opponent 5-1, so never mind. And that's the whole scam. So I will tell you this. Okay, I love that Obama is campaigning with Abdul al-Sayed because I host a Saturday night comedy show. I'm going to get a lot of sound bites. But I don't love it for America because there's one side of the country that's just pushing fraud and, you know, actual intellectual fraud like that's a good thing.
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0: Fox Across America with Jimmy Failla. Lydia Moynihan joining us at the tippy top of the next hour. Joe DeVito is going to be here from the Gutfeld Show. And, oh, man, I had a theory about the midterm elections that I kind of brought forward yesterday. Well, CBS has validated all of my suspicions at the tippy top of the next hour. I consider this a low point in journalism. You know, they talk about, you know, lowering the bar. At this point, we're on that submarine that blew up somewhere around the Titanic in terms of where the frickin' bar is. So I'm going to blow off some steam and take Ralph from Burlington, Vermont, who's listening on WVMT. Yo, Ralph.
1: Hey, Jimmy. Good to hear from you, man. The idea is, if you're coming up to Burlington, I just had an idea that maybe we can get an invite to Bernie Sanders to show up. Then, listen, I can probably get Ted Tomlinson from the Puppy to spread the word locally, and then have WVMT put a shout out, because every Friday there's one sentence only, and then you come up with a one sentence and it'd be like, about Senator Sanders maybe going to the Flint Theater Friday the 13th.
0: Well, honestly, the tickets aren't expensive enough for a Bernie event. You know what I'm saying? My tickets are like affordable, 20, 50, whatever the heck they are. Okay, a Bernie Sanders event, okay, he's got to pay for private jet fuel while he's lecturing you about the oligarchy and climate change. So you might pay $200-$300 to go see Bernie. But Ralph, I like where your head is at. I like the idea of roping in anyone of local prominence, including yourself. And we may have some surprises in the lineup when the show goes down. I'm going to be joining VMT Thursday morning, so make sure you listen to Kurt in the morning, and we'll break some bombshell news, okay, brother?
1: Yep, maple syrup on me.
0: I love it. There he goes.
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0: 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When I was growing up, having $1 million meant you were rich. Now it feels like that gets you 3 bags of groceries and a studio apartment. Is $1 million actually enough to retire anymore?
7: You know, Jimmy, I get this question almost every day, and I can see the concern on folks' face when they ask this, because yes, $1 million, that's Mr. Howell money on Gilligan's Island. 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Call now. 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
10: Breaking news this hour at Town Hall. I'm Bob Agnew in Washington. Tankers are moving again through a waterway that Iran tried to close down.
11: Exports out of the Persian Gulf topped 14 million barrels a day last week, the first time since the Iran war began. Up more than 200% from the March lows. A Swiss energy analyst says Iran's regime has lost control of the strait, and the only tankers still not getting through are Iranian. Tehran is still threatening traffic, but the oil is moving. Willie Nelson, Washington.
10: One of the world's wealthiest men has been taking his place as a member of a very exclusive club. In fact, he's thought to be the club's only member.
12: After his SpaceX stock rocketed 8% higher on Monday, CEO and founder Elon Musk became a trillionaire again. The stock price spike comes as SpaceX has been benefiting from AI infrastructure and other related agreements, Starship and NeoCloud government contracts. Rich Thomason reporting.
10: It sounds like it could be the making of Hollywood's next medical science fiction series, but it's all too real. The U.S. continuing to monitor reports of a Russia plague death involving a female researcher in Siberia. Correspondent Laura Winters has the latest reaction from Secretary of State Marco Rubio, who's traveling in Iceland.
13: Information continues to leak out about what actually happened to the Russian researcher in Siberia, who reportedly died after being exposed to plague bacteria in a broken vial. Secretary of State Marco Rubio asked if this lab death is possibly related to Russia's bioweapons program.
14: Maybe it's bigger than we thought. We don't know, but I think it would be reckless at this moment, given the limited information we still have, to speculate about what this might or might not be, or what this is or what this isn't. Suffice it to say, we're watching it very closely.
13: Laura Winters reporting.
10: A winning session so far. On Wall Street, the Dow is up by 276 points. The Nasdaq up 216. More from townhall.com.
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16: I'm Jeff Hamlin. UNC Health Leaders joined officials from the city of Durham and Cary for a ceremony this morning to mark the start of a new health facility, a groundbreaking ceremony held for a new 48-acre project that will be built in two phases. The first includes a six-story, 192,000-square-foot medical office building and a 900-space parking deck. A cancer survivor said that she had to drive 45 minutes to an hour to Chapel Hill in order to receive treatment.
17: Not everyone has the gas money. For patients in Durham, Cary, Apex, Morrisville, anywhere from 15 to 25 minutes to Chapel Hill becomes treatment close to home.
16: The facility expected to open in the summer of 2028. State lawmakers headed back to Raleigh tomorrow for a special session tackling rising gas and diesel prices. A joint proclamation issued on Monday indicates that lawmakers will convene at noon tomorrow to consider legislation providing relief from the state gas tax, which is 41 cents per gallon. Brian Anderson, a reporter for Assembly NC, tells WPTF News.
18: There's a 41 cent tax that is effectively passed down to consumers per gallon of gas when they go to the pump. That's a stateside tax. And what lawmakers want to do is hit the pause button on that to give some immediate relief for people. It would be temporary, not permanent relief.
16: Election Day coming up on November 3rd. Western Carolina University political science professor Chris Cooper tells WPTF News that Republicans pulling money from Michael Whatley's campaign against Roy Cooper is a telltale sign.
19: It sure seems like it. And it looks like just maybe an hour ago, some news came out that Roy Cooper has also pulled some of, or the Democrats anyway, have pulled some of their money out of the state of North Carolina as well. So it looks like both sides have agreed that this one is close to over, if not completely over.
16: The WPTF forecast for tonight, clear, low of 47. Jeff Hamlin, WPTF News.
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1: Hot damn, fired up for hour number two of Fox Across America with Jimmy Failla. Huge protest going on over in France. We'll make fun of them for a little while, but we got to do some adulting in this hour. Lydia Moynihan, financial reporter at the New York Post, going to get us up to speed on the economy and the role it will play in the midterm elections, where it appears to be the 1A, B, and C issue for voters right now, which is good for Donald Trump because there's a lot of phenomenal deliverables, but also bad because, you know, people are paying $5 a gallon in some parts of the country to fill up their car, which is never ideal. Okay, but we'll talk about it honestly, openly.
2: This guy will say anything.
1: We really will, because it's just a good old-fashioned talk show. Not an activist. I don't want to be in charge of our democracy. Okay, if I am in charge of our democracy, I'm a 49-year-old man who plays video games. Okay, the reality is, if it all comes down to what I say during the next hour of radio, this country was lost a long, long time ago.
3: That's true. That is true. Now,
1: the good news is it hasn't been lost. And I got to be honest, my politics to English dictionary, the thing I always brag about when I get on the air is I say, hey, I can kind of tell you what's going on. I have a bit of a horse sense here. So I told you yesterday that this Cornell case, which you might not have heard a lot about around the country, but essentially back in 2024, when Joe Biden was the president, which is important because members of the media are trying to make this a referendum on Donald Trump.
4: The media is a bunch of losers.
1: I played this clip for you yesterday. I will play it again today really quickly. Okay, ABC. This is bananas. This is a real thing. Michelle Cottle on ABC blames Donald Trump for an alleged rape that happened before he got into office. Clip 37.
5: You can't send those messages, no matter how drunk you are as a frat boy, without having some kind of misunderstanding about what women are there for.
1: What?
5: And whether this is a real person you're dealing with. And that, I think, starts, you know, we can go to the president for this one. I mean, we are in a moment in this culture where the glorification of being thuggish and swaggering and mistreating women is kind of making you a cool kid.
1: Oh, God.
6: That was embarrassing.
1: No, it's not. Number one, but number two, frat guys were texting women to come over, calling women to come over, inviting women to come over about 100 years before Donald Trump came down that escalator. Have you ever seen the movie Animal House? Are you telling me if Dean Wormer's wife never would have showed up were it not for Donald Trump's presence? No, the frat mentality, the frat behavior. My son is not in a frat, by the way. And, you know, we kind of went out of our way to make sure he understood the liability of being in a frat is that things like this do happen. And you have a guilt by association aspect, no matter how well we feel like we've raised you. And you don't really need to be doing this. And I say this to people all the time. Whoever you think the coolest guy in the frat is right now, whoever that guy is, he's a god. He walks around with like a Viking helmet on. He's got a wacky nickname. He's always getting in goofy trouble and doing cocaine and showing you this wild way to live. 10 years from now, he'll be divorced with back pain. Okay, that's most of the guys that went. 10 years, they'll be bald, divorced, back pain, and a mess. You know, some of them make money and have jobs and, you know, maybe go on a job interview where they meet another guy who's a theta and he helps them get a job. Great. I'm sure there are fringe benefits. But the point is all the other dope, dumpy things you want to do in college can be done without that association. So we were glad Lincoln didn't join a frat. Maybe a story like this makes us even more glad. But the truth is this story precedes this moment. It allegedly happened back in October of 2024 when Joe Biden was the president. And a girl who at the time did not want to press charges because she told everyone it was consensual. But a girl who was served a good amount of beer, then claims she went to a bar, which denies serving her any beer at all, but claims to have been about 20 beers into the night when she showed up with a frat house, did ketamine, and had sex with 7 other men. Okay.
7: Oh, yes. I've read about that in the Bible.
1: And the point is, okay, this girl, whether she was in no physical capability of consenting or not, okay, was not alleging rape until very, very recently. Now, due process is a thing, and if she was, in fact, the victim of a crime, you'd want everybody in charge prosecuted. But we live in an era where the court of public opinion is often more important than the court of law. Ergo, two of these guys by association with the story alone, have already lost their jobs. And we don't have any facts to say that they did it. We just have companies that want to distance themselves from the potential fray before it gets bigger. But what I told you yesterday was proven accurate today. Democrats are trying to use it as this midterm's Dobbs decision. Okay, in the midterms of 2022, they illegally leaked the results of a Supreme Court case, which is against the law. It is multiple felonies, federal crime. But understand, they leaked it to create a media narrative that abortion was now banned because of the result of the Dobbs decision, and women better get mad, and they better get it out, and they better vote, and they better have their voices heard in the midterms. Yeah, you know, that whole thing. And most people who analyze electoral politics will tell you the reason we didn't have a full-on red wave in the midterms is because female turnout wound up being about 12 points to 15 points higher than anybody had anticipated. Why? Because they were motivated by the Dobbs decision and the lie that abortion had just been criminalized and banned in states around the country. In truth, sadly, we have more abortion now than we've ever had in this country in terms of access. Because the Dobbs decision didn't criminalize and ban, you know, Roe versus Wade. It sent the decision back to the states. So each individual state was able to vote on how much abortion they would permit. As you'd imagine, the blue states are, you know, willing to let you abort anything up to the third report card practically. It's barbaric and disgusting. But the point is, they used that leaked Dobbs decision. They criminally broke the law because they wanted to juice turnout. I'm not alleging that anyone broke the law and how they're covering this case. I'm just telling you they're covering the hell out of it because they want a midterm narrative that women aren't safe in Trump's America. Donald Trump doesn't respect women or their rights. Never mind that Donald Trump is the only president to have a woman lead a winning presidential campaign, and it happened both times he won the presidency. Kellyanne Conway was his campaign chair in 2016. Okay, Brad Parscale was the chair in 2020. He technically lost. Okay, 2024, Susie Wiles won. So you understand Trump has women in positions of prominence all over his cabinet, but that doesn't really fit the narrative that women are under attack, nobody's safe, he doesn't respect their bodies, ergo frat boys are suddenly hitting on girls, as if that was never the case before Trump got in office. But in an effort to lean in and really inflame this story, CBS this morning had on parents of young boys today, kindergartners, first graders, elementary school, middle school, and had parents on to discuss the importance of telling their little boys about the Cornell 7 case and why they can't be raping girls. This is a real thing they did.
6: This is absolutely gross.
1: Is it ever? Let me just give you a sampling of this. Josh, take it away.
8: When people talk about consent, if someone says stop or no or leave me alone, that you stop immediately.
9: So what happens if you're playing with a girl and you say, can I give you a hug?
10: Even if people are doing bad things, if you see it or you hear about it, you have to work to stop them.
11: Conversations I have with my daughter are not just about keeping yourself physically safe.
12: If somebody wants to touch the shirt you're wearing, but you don't want them to touch you, what's something you can say to them?
13: Oh, thank you. Yeah.
1: Because did you hear the age of the kid?
14: How would you feel?
1: Can I just jump in there? That's a kid who might be 3 years old.
15: This is total crap.
1: Think about that. Hey, let's bring in the 3-year-old boys and give them an anti-rape lecture. As if 3-year-old boys even know what that is. They have no idea. But this is a classic example of parents forcing their politics on their kids. And parents on the left trying to elevate this story. And in the process, virtue signal, well, I'm not a bad parent. I just gave my 3-year-old an anti-rape lecture. Well, then yes, you are, because you shouldn't be talking to your 3-year-old about sex. You shouldn't. Okay, there's no world where you should. I say this all the time. If you have a 5-year-old kid who wants gender reassignment surgery, he's not trapped in the wrong body. He's trapped in the wrong house, okay?
4: He's a lousy dad, but he's right.
1: But as they try to play up the story, they do so. Why? Because they think this will juice female turnout in the midterms. Okay, I want to give some credit on this. Okay, there's a lot of people who have been pretty objective about their reactions to this, including this idea that Letitia James is absurd and shouldn't be anywhere near this case. Okay, Letitia James has already said she sides with the victim and is determined to bring justice, except there's only one small problem. She said that before she was appointed to the gig, meaning she's already demonstrated a bias towards one side of the case.
2: Get her out. Get her out of here.
1: She did this with Trump. Do you remember Trump? She ran on, I'm going to arrest Trump and throw him in jail. And then she became the prosecutor in an anti-Trump case, which, by the way, would normally require someone with integrity to recuse themselves or somebody with integrity not to put her in charge in the first place. Okay, do you remember this? I'm going to play you this montage. Here she is claiming, okay, Trump thinks that I've got a vendetta. She's like, I don't have a vendetta, just following the law. And then the montage cuts to her and all of the time she promised to throw him in jail. Clip 36.
14: Now, the president of the United States has complained that I'm engaging in some sort of political witch hunt, that I've got some personal vendetta against him, that I campaigned against him. That is not true. I'm running for attorney general because I will never be afraid to challenge this illegitimate president when our fundamental rights are at stake. He should be charged with obstructing justice. I believe that the president of these United States can be indicted for criminal offenses. And we would join with law enforcement and other attorneys general across this nation in removing this president from office. It's important that everyone understand that the days of Donald Trump are coming to an end.
1: Oh, come on. And then she got into office. After the days of Trump are coming to an end, this illegitimate president, we'll throw him in jail. Guys, that's called a tainted prosecution in every sense of the word, because she's openly admitting she's showing up in search of a crime. Okay, and she's doing it again with this case. Here she is a day before she was appointed by Kathy Hochul. And this is bananas. I have clip 35.
14: So let me just say my heart goes out to the victim, the survivor, and I stand with her and all individuals who unfortunately have been the victims of sexual assault. And my job is to ensure that the rights of students and that the rights of survivors and that all individuals on campuses all throughout the state of New York are safe. And that Cornell University and other universities, SUNY universities, CUNY universities, private universities, all have protocols in place, that they are in compliance with Title IX, and that they ensure that all of the students are safe on their campus.
1: Okay, so that's the jump in. That's her. She stands with the victim, the survivor. Okay, meaning this definitely happened. Okay, you can't be impartial in a case, in theory. I'm not saying it's not humanly possible to go in there and see new facts and, you know, formulate a different opinion than the one you have. But she's already showed up saying there's a plan here. Okay, it's no different than running for months and months and months on we're going to throw Trump in jail, and then getting into office and trying to throw Trump in jail. A lot of people go, hey, that looks politically motivated. That's the point. And the reason you're hearing about it is because they want to play this up to juice turnout. That's all it is. Okay, it's, you know, no differently than why you're going to hear about plague and AI in the next 30 days. Because it's a lot easier than trying to explain how we're going to pay for socialist policies like Medicare for all, okay?
0: You're riding around with America's cabbie.
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0: There it is, Fox Across America. Lydia Moynihan in the On Deck Circle fired up to talk to her about the economy. Some unearthed audio. Give CNN credit for this. CNN's K-File. Playing a clip from 2020 where James Tallarico out in Texas is talking about defunding the police as if we do this now without any cops.
1: That's stupid! Use your common sense!
0: Good God. Texas, I know some of you have issues with the baggage of Ken Paxton, but there's a reason his own ex-wife is endorsing him despite the scandals. The people that are running on the other side of the aisle,
2: they're crazy.
0: Listen to this right here, clip 14.
3: RK File has uncovered a 2020 discussion Tallarico had with a progressive group that at the time was explicitly calling for police departments to be defunded. In that conversation, Tallarico said this.
4: As an educator, it was rich to me that defund the police is considered off limits in our political debate when defunding health services, defunding public education has been the stated policy of our state government for decades now.
0: Oh, my goodness gracious. I mean, buddy, old pal.
5: Look, if you hate cops just because of the cops, the next time you get in trouble, call a crackhead.
0: I mean, seriously. But again, that's not his only dopey quote. There's a billion of them. Did you hear the one where he's talking about, like, white power structures and the heteropatriarchy? I can't actually translate this to English, but listen to a clip 15.
4: I think we have to understand, especially for the white educators that are on this call, that these violent hierarchies, these systems, white supremacy, heteropatriarchy, economic exploitation, those things have colonized our own minds.
0: Those things are, I mean,
5: life is hard, but it's harder when you're stupid.
0: The things have colonized our own minds. I don't even, what is even happening here? It's essentially, the phrase they use a lot is called performative allyship. And it's essentially white people that are trying to demonstrate support to minority groups by pretending

0: There are a lot of flawed Republicans running, and races are closer than they should be against absolute moonbats. If you're running a socialism in any election other than this one, the Democrats are down 40 points statewide. But in some instances, guys like Abdul al-Sayed are actually winning. Okay, that's a real thing right now. I'm not saying he necessarily will, but the reality is it's close. Okay, Britt Hume talked about this. Clip 18.
1: He's not going to states where, you know, you'd consider battleground states normally. He's going to states that ought to be safe Republican, in many cases, are not. And I think he has to do this, Brett. He's got to get the base turned out, got to get the base interested, because that's the core of the Republican support at this point.
0: I mean, what is he telling you? Trump's got to do the heavy lifting because the candidates aren't.

0: WPTF News.
1: I'm Jeff Hamlin. A sanitation worker has died in a work-related garbage trunk incident this morning in Wake County. It happened in Apex. The Wake County Sheriff's Office responded and found a man severely injured by the sanitation truck, and he died at the scene. A groundbreaking ceremony in Cary for a new medical campus on the Durham-Cary line. It will open in the summer of 2028. A cancer survivor who spoke at the ceremony said she had to travel between 45 minutes and 1 hour every day years ago to Chapel Hill to get the care she needed.
2: No one should have to choose between the care that they need and the time or the money it takes to get there.
1: A Raleigh detective has been charged with assault in a bar fight and has been fired. Christopher Andre Reed was bothering employees and patrons at the Carolina Ale House in Wake Forest. That's according to Raleigh police. Jeff Hamlin, WPTF News.
3: SRN News. With SRN News, I'm Bob Agnew in Washington. California Governor Gavin Newsom is taking President Trump to task for suggesting Iran might want to destroy part of the Golden State. During a rally in Nebraska yesterday, the president argued that the war in Iran is worth the sacrifices Americans are making. Then he said, quote, they can take out a city and singled out Los Angeles and San Diego. Newsom called Trump, quote, deranged and dangerous. The president pays a visit to Maryland today after rallying supporters in Nebraska on Monday. With the midterm elections now less than a month away, the president headed to Baltimore, where he's scheduled to speak at the Sparrows Point Shipyard, an event hosted by defense technology firm Anduril Industries. SpaceX's stock shot up 8% on Monday. That makes CEO and founder Elon Musk a trillionaire. Once again, he had sunk below the trillion mark when the stocks were a bit deflated. On Wall Street now, the stocks are all doing well. The Dow is up 234 points. This is SRN News.
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5: Seasonal conditions in your WPTF forecast. Overnight low 47, 78 and sunny on Wednesday, 84 mostly sunny Thursday, Friday and Saturday. Look for mostly sunny skies and a high around 80.
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0: Across America with Jimmy Failla, a man who has never been to a Dachshund Dash. Joining us now is a woman who has, superstar financial reporter at the New York Post. Lydia Moynihan is here, and we may have just unearthed a new form of gambling. Good to see you, pal.
1: I know it's tough to watch other people live your dreams. So thanks for being so supportive. Yeah, I kind of thought there would maybe be a Kalshi bet or a DraftKings for the Dachshund Dash. I was looking for a bookie.
0: Well, this is what concerns me, okay?
1: This is an underserved market.
0: When I saw you with your dog in entering this race, that made me think it was a bad sign for the economy, that people are now going back to the dog track. Because there is an article that my producer sent me yesterday that a growing number of Americans are quitting their jobs to become professional gamblers. And there is a word for these people. They're called homeless. Okay, it doesn't end well. You know, there's a reason, like I try to explain this to people. The reason LeBron James has made more money endorsing gambling sites than he has playing in the NBA, and he's only been endorsing gambling sites for 2 years, been in the NBA for 20 plus.
1: And he doesn't even have to pose nude, unlike Sydney Sweeney.
0: I mean... LeBron versus
1: pretty Sydney. Easy list.
0: Think
1: yeah,
0: about, for think him. About that. Okay. And understand it's because they're making a gazillion dollars. You know, the fact that there's all of these gambling sites out there. And, you know, the old adage, like the house always wins.
1: Yeah.
0: Yeah. And the house is winning. Okay. These sites aren't going out of business. They're growing is the point.
1: Right.
0: So I didn't mean to sidetrack you with my anti-gambling intervention, but I was a guy, you know, in my 20s, I was like a 5-night-a-week blackjack player.
1: Jeez.
0: Hardcore. But it was fun. We had a good time.
1: There's a lot of financial nihilism. I think that's what you touched on. A lot of people think that they never will have the opportunity to buy a home or save up for something significant. And they kind of feel like, might as well just gamble and see what happens.
0: Take a shot. The old Bob Dylan line, when you ain't got nothing, you got nothing to lose. Think about that. So use the code word Moynihan for a 5-team no sweat bet. I'm kidding. Stop it right now. The thing we're supposed to talk about.
1: Called a side hustle. Don't shame me.
0: Listen, everyone has one. I mean, most people I know these days that I cover for a living have a side hustle in Congress. You know, they're Instagram influencers by day, aspiring TikTok.
1: Or stock traders by day,
0: yeah.
1: And members of Congress by night.
0: Man, those stock trades aren't going anywhere, are they?
1: No, that was, you know what? I wish that the average American could be as successful on DraftKings as the average member of Congress is.
0: It is stunning, though.
1: Yeah.
0: Like how they're outperforming the S&P 500, Warren Buffett, everything like that.
1: It's crazy. It's
0: But the thing I was...
1: You should raise a fund. Be like, hey, this is a twofer. I'm running for Congress, and I'm also going to be running a hedge fund.
0: Yeah, like, let me ask you this. You know how Trump says, you know, $5,000 checks if I win, which nobody's getting. And again, if a liberal was saying that, we'd be calling it, no, you're not getting it. And if a liberal was saying that, we'd be calling it a bribe. No, you weren't. You didn't do that bad at the Dachshund race. I saw the footage. I mean, you didn't do that good either, though.
1: But I did fine. But I think I'd like a refund from my Dachshund.
0: I think the GPS was broken because your dogs appear to have run the wrong way.
1: Yeah, well, you know.
0: We're talking to Lydia Moynihan. So understand, though, what would actually preclude him from what you just said, which is like, we could give you like an index fund that tracks what Congress trades. Because the people who track the Pelosi trades, like, she does really well. And by really well, I mean an impossible probability rating of success, which would make you think it's insider, you know, trading. But they always say the same thing. They're like, oh, I don't trade. My husband trades. Oh, okay. So I walk out of the meeting. You know what I'm saying?
1: Honey.
0: That's like me being like, I don't murder people. My hitman does. I'm not getting my hands dirty. But it's a little bit of a scam. But I mean, I guess there would be some legal issue there because there's a liability if it loses.
1: Yeah. There's always a legal issue.
0: Of course, but don't you wish? I mean, when you think of it through the lens of what Congress does, it's the same thing with money in politics. You're like, we got to get money out of politics. But they don't want money out of politics.
1: No. It's a nice thing to campaign on, and then as soon as you actually get there, you quickly change your tune and or just discover that you're in the minority.
0: Yeah.
1: It's one of those things, like, Congress is pretty good about voting for raises for themselves.
0: Yeah.
1: That's one. Not so good about actually reining in their ability to do whatever they want. I love the Trump bucks idea, though. Because you're right. I don't think it's ever going to happen. And yet it's the funniest conversation to have, where you have all these liberals saying, that's terrible. He can't just bribe people. Oh, well, what do you think student loan forgiveness is?
0: Yeah.
1: What do you think? Free healthcare for anyone. What do you think any of these promises that politicians make? They're bribes. So Trump is just a little bit more on the nose than anybody else, as he often is.
0: Yep.
1: But it's funny because if you're a Democrat, if you're voting for these politicians who want to spend more money, want to tax more people, want to give away freebies, there's no rational or serious critique you can make that actually undermines what he's trying to do in a logical way.
0: Yeah, but they're going to try. That's the point. We're talking to Lydia Moynihan. You don't understand.
1: The deficit. You're like, oh, now you care about the debt? Like, first time ever?
0: The deficit is my favorite thing in the world. Like, when they talk about spending, I'm like, you guys were literally lighting Tesla dealerships on fire to fight cuts in spending. You know, Doge. I mean, it was mostly AstroTurf, but that went on. In that regard, that's where I feel like politics is almost, it's exhausting if you have a somewhat functioning brain.
1: Yeah.
0: Because it's so transparently stupid. Okay, the No Kings DSA rally over the weekend was selling merch. It's like, we're going to stop capitalism once and for all if you just buy a t-shirt for $19.99.
1: That's a bargain. I thought they were more than that.
0: They were. They were a lot more. But that's the point. It's all stupid. I think when I look out at the midterms, which we are less than a month away from now, right now it's what is really interesting about midterm polls is obviously they read a very specific way right now, which is that it looks like Democrats can win the House. But the midterms are traditionally low turnout elections.
1: Yep.
0: I have no idea who's showing up. I want to tell you I know. If I knew, I might be betting. I don't think anybody knows. And I don't think it's funny because we consume media in such massive quantities now that everyone's a prisoner of the moment.
1: Yep.
0: And it's like every single election, we find ourselves discussing the polls 2 weeks out. Like, no, but the polls. And every single election, we're like, screw the polls, man. And it's like, so I don't know. There's a caveat for everybody here. Mine is that I don't know. Do you know? Do you feel like you know?
1: Well, I'm betting on Kelsey that I do. No, I'm just kidding. I'm actually not. It's funny. You always hear for a presidential election, this is the most important election of my lifetime.
0: this is
1: going to change everything. And I feel like for midterms, people are like, please turn out to vote.
0: Yeah.
1: Like, you don't hear a single person saying, like, this is the most important
0: election
1: ever.
0: If you could just show up on Tuesday.
1: You're like, please, like, you know, if you can just find a way to squeeze it in and bid me a lot. I think the gravity of the election, a lot of times people don't take too seriously. So since 2012,
0: mm-hmm.
1: Republicans have overperformed compared to the polls every single time.
0: Mm-hmm.
1: Polling just has not been that effective, and partly that's because Republicans increasingly are more lower propensity voters, right? It used to be the Country Club Republican.
0: Yeah.
1: They'd show up. Those lower propensity, more blue-collar voters are less inclined to do that.
0: Yep.
1: So I think that's partly why.
0: Mm-hmm.
1: And then partly there is some kind of insane strain on the left where you have wackadoos who are just saying, we're going to make a fake poll and see how people react. So, of course, that was in
0: Francesca Hong, Wisconsin.
1: I was up 20 points. Oh, it turned out that was literally a fake poll.
0: And they admitted it.
1: And right. And they're like, oh, we were just doing a social study experiment.
0: And it never even got covered.
1: What? You're like, what?
0: Did you? It's weird.
1: Stranger than fiction. I don't think anybody should really pay attention overly to the poll. I think you should just turn out, do your thing.
0: Or not turn out.
1: Or not.
0: We don't know. I mean, everybody always says,
1: unclear.
0: Everybody's like, every vote counts. I'm like, yeah, but I don't know that it should. I've met some of these people.
1: Oh my gosh. You know? Maybe this whole democracy thing.
0: Yeah, yeah. You know what really?
1: She's voting? Really?
0: I'm concerned.
1: Her?
0: Really?
1: Yikes.
0: Wow. She's alone in the car with a mask on. Should she be in charge of anything? I was talking to the great Lydia Moynihan. I think the real implication for the midterms is that it will determine the balance of power in the Democrat Party for 2028. Mm-hmm. Meaning if the socialists run the table,
1: right.
0: AOC has a big leg up over Gavin Newsom. If the socialists get beat and they go more establishment, Newsom will pretend to be a capitalist again. You know what I mean? And go back towards the middle.
1: It's funny because they enact the same policies.
0: Yeah.
1: But one runs under the guise of being more moderate, that means. I guess if you're a moderate today, that means you just only want to pack the court with like two justices.
0: You only want to empty.
1: Instead of 10.
0: You want to empty some of the prisons. Not
1: all. Yeah. Not all of them. You only want to deport some of the terrorists who entered. Not all. Like, I don't even know what moderate means anymore. It's kind of a joke.
0: We live in a moment where Obama would absolutely be considered a proud boy if he ran on his policies right now.
1: Yeah. 2000, I mean.
0: So crazy. And, you know, when you talk about just like even something is like deportations, it's so transactional, you know, and this sudden opposition to all of that. And when they talk about like defunding ICE, Tom Holman was on again last week. And he was like, it's so funny because it's like every single person that's on TV saying they want to defund ICE passed the laws they're mad at me about enforcing. So he's like, defund yourself, you know, but they're not gonna, obviously. It's all grandstanding, I think, is the point. And I feel bad for the average voter because I don't know what the deliverable is.
1: Yeah.
0: You know what I'm saying? I don't think there is one. I think a lot of people who vote in the midterms are voting in search of an emotional payday. Like, if you hate Trump and you want to see him politically weaken,
1: yes,
0: and you can afford to vote based on your feelings towards the ballroom or the reflecting pool, like, what you're really telling me is you're doing great under Trump. Like, if you're voting because this freaking ballroom, bro, you're like, this arch in Washington, D.C., dude. Like, if you can vote based on that, like, you're killing
1: right.
0: it. I want your problems.
1: I'm outraged. Like, wow, that's great. And I mean, in fairness, that is what most of the mainstream media outlets have been covering on and off is the reflecting pool.
0: There is this David,
1: the saga.
0: There is this David Brooks clip. I don't know if you caught it over the weekend on your Twitter feed. David Brooks running the Atlantic, talking to Politico. And he's like, yeah, just right around 2015, everybody realized that bashing Trump was the new business model. It was just so good for clicks and engagement that we kind of have gotten drunk on that. And he's like, there used to be separation between journalists and the politicians they cover. We're not doing that. So he was honest. But what's interesting is that, like, it didn't get picked up. And it's weird because it was the same validation. Everybody's obviously been saying that about the media for 10 years. But we never had, like, a national moment to acknowledge it. Like, you know how, like, the Biden debate was so consequential because we were all like, he's nuts for 4 years. And they were like, you're lying, she fakes. But they couldn't do anything after the debate. You know, this David Brooks clip wasn't the magnitude of a debate. If you pick up half a headphone, Josh, do you have this clip? I just want you to hear the beginning of this. It's so fascinating because he's basically admitting everything a right-wing commentator has ever said. Don't destroy your TV hair. Just hold up half an ear. Yeah, there you go. Take it away, Josh.
2: Starting in 2015, we in the mainstream media learned that if you bash Donald Trump, the clicks go up, the ratings go up. It became the business model. And I'm not saying we're, you know, we played it straight. We do our job, but it's become the business model. And we get to go, or at least to dinners, sometimes off the record dinners between journalists, columnists, and politicians. And I would say over the last 2 years, it used to be when you were at a dinner, an off the record dinner with a Democratic politician, there was distance between the journalists and the Democrats because they're politicians. Our job is to keep some distance. In my view, at many places and in many of the dinners I've been to, there's no distance anymore. Whoa. And that is a problem for the media. And that is our problem. We've got to reestablish some distance from the Democratic Party. These are people we cover. They're not people we root for. They're not people we're spin doctors for.
0: He is so thoroughly in the minority, by the way, on that opinion. Because it's like a twofold thing. He's right. And we all knew this. That, again, that's just a validation of everything we've said. So we're not shocked to hear, you know, that the substance of those comments. But it's still interesting coming from a guy in his position.
1: Right. Right. I mean, he's supposedly more conservative.
0: They claim. But it's the Atlantic.
1: Right. It's the Atlantic. But I mean, I guess compared to the people who are out and out crusading for Democrats, he's in the minority in that regard. I think everything with Trump has just allowed people to be more honest about where they actually were.
0: Yeah.
1: So I disagree that there was much of a distance between the Democrats.
0: I think they used to just try to hide it.
1: And the media, I think they had to be a lot more cautious about what they presented to the average American. But, I mean, you always had Chris Matthews. I get a tingle up my leg. When Obama, I mean, you had some of these moments, and it underscored the fact that most people in the media, and they have been for quite some time, well over 90% of them, are liberals.
0: Yeah.
1: And so I do think that they were a bit more cautious about revealing it, but I don't think that it didn't impact them any less 20 years ago than it does now, right? It always impacted what stories they were going to cover, the angle they were going to cover it from, the really important things about what they were sharing with the public.
0: Mm-hmm.
1: We just weren't aware. So if anything, I'm like, at least we know. Like, at least it's all out there in the open. There's no hiding it.
0: At least we know where you stand. That's a good point. I always say that about, like, suppressing speech online. Like, if somebody wants to, like, shoot our studio with a grenade launcher, I'd rather him be tweeting that. Because then at least we know he's out there, you know? Because it's awkward if I just guess and now I'm using you as a human shield, but there was no threat. You know, then what do we do? You know what I mean? It's awkward for us. Don't go anywhere. More Lydia Moynihan.
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13: There it is, Fox Across America with Jimmy Fallon. When you're bringing a high-minded guest like Lydia Moynihan, you don't expect her to agree with anything I say. You don't. I mean, that's, I don't know if it's a good sign for me, a bad sign for you. Maybe we meet in the middle. But we were discussing off the air.
14: The Great Compromise.
13: And ongoing, the Missouri Compromise. It's a conversational mullet. Business in the front, party in the back. So there you go. We were talking about how it seems like we're not getting a lot of due process in this Cornell case, but we are getting a rush to amplify the magnitude of the case.
14: Yeah.
13: If only because it could be this midterm's Dobbs decision.
14: Mm.
13: It will motivate female voters late in the game
1: That's a very fair point.
13: And that's what I feel like.
1: What
13: I'm
1: are we
13: watching.
1: Outraged about now? We have a new thing to be outraged.
13: Yeah, yeah.
1: About it. I mean, it is interesting. There is a political element to this with the Title IX stuff. That
13: yeah.
1: Under Obama, if you were accused of as a man of anything on campus, that was it.
13: Yeah.
1: And then Trump actually did try and implement some sort of semblance of due process. So at least when the yeah. Cornell case was being investigated 2 years ago, those men were given attorneys. They were given some sort of basic rights to stand up for themselves and argue against themselves. And obviously this is going to be a new rallying cry that we should go back to the
13: yeah.
1: the Obama era where an accusation is all you need.
13: That's it. No due process. Screw it. And again, man, what happens in these instances is because everybody has their own feelings towards these type of stories, it is the ultimate emotions are your facts scenario. So Kathy Hochul comes out and is right. like, screw these guys, they did it. And then Letitia James is like, I'm with the victim. And then the next day, she gets appointed to oversee this. She's already declared an allegiance.
1: Attorney General. Right, right. She's picked a side.
13: And Kathy Hochul goes, you know, she's not going to answer a Facebook question. The Facebook question was
1: exactly. I'm not going to answer a question about a Facebook. It's exactly what you think. That's yeah. why we're asking about it.
13: Jimmy, is this a $2,000 charge from Flash Dancers? I'm not going to answer an American Express question, Jenny. Okay, the show's called Fox Across America. It's not called American Express. You know, it's like, but it's such like a.
1: She knows yeah. how to mince words. It's yeah. very, no, but it is the ultimate Rorschach test. And obviously, it's such a messy situation. So you can pick out whatever you want and point to it to make your side and to make your case. But it's like, why can't we understand many things are true at the yeah. same, right? We all read To Kill a Mockingbird. Sometimes there's fake allegations of rape.
13: Yeah.
1: Sometimes there is rape. Sometimes, mm-hmm. you know, there's so many things that could be happening here. And I don't understand why, ideally, as sophisticated, mature, complex human beings, we would understand that any of those scenarios could be true. But we don't need to go that far. Let's just jump to a conclusion.
13: Because anybody who inserts themselves in the middle of this is not there for progress or protection. It's just clout power. It's a scam. We got to go. I miss you already.
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22: Breaking news this hour at Town Hall. I'm Bob Agnew in Washington.
0: New accountability at the southern border under President Trump. U.S. Customs and Border Protection officers at Southwest ports of entry have recorded more than 11,000 terrorism-related encounters in the past 11 months. Art Arthur with the Center for Immigration Studies says these are all migrants who under the previous administration would have slipped across the border between the ports.
2: It's really a marker for how many bad people entered the United States under the Biden administration who were never identified.
0: Efforts to tighten the border under President Trump include a combination of physical barriers, surveillance, manpower, and consequences for illegal entry that is forcing those who would cross the border to enter the ports. President Trump says the U.S. was ready to help Russia after a lab worker died after possible exposure to plague.
22: Russian officials said at first that a woman at an anti-plague research institute died from an unspecified form of the disease, then later said that the woman died from pneumonia. Some reports said nearly 200 people had been quarantined due to possible exposure. Before exiting the White House for a Nebraska rally on Monday, Trump told reporters that we're looking at it very strongly and offered assistance if needed. I'm Mark Mayfield.
0: It is shaping up to be a winning session on Wall Street right now. The Dow Jones Industrial Average up by 243 points, the S&P 500 up 56, and NASDAQ up by 226. The merger between Paramount and Warner Brothers Discovery at $110 billion. It's a big deal, as Matt Matson reports, now a done deal.
23: The new company is adopting the name Skydance. The $110 billion transaction is expected to result in thousands of job cuts because there will be so many overlapping roles. The transaction cleared a major legal hurdle last week. That's when a federal judge approved a settlement resolving an antitrust challenge brought on by California and 11 other states. I'm Matt Mattinson.
0: More of these stories at townhall.com.
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27: I'm Jeff Hamlin. State lawmakers are headed back to Raleigh tomorrow for a special session tackling rising gas and diesel prices. A joint proclamation issued on Monday indicates lawmakers will convene at noon tomorrow to consider legislation providing relief from the state gas tax, which is 41 cents per gallon. Brian Anderson, a reporter for Assembly NC, tells WPTF News.
28: It can't be ignored, the timing of this. And one thing we reporters asked the House Speaker and Senate Leader Phil Berger and Dustin Hall, I believe back in May, was whether they'd consider this idea. So it's been an idea that's been out there for months.
27: Democratic Senate Leader Sidney Batt shot back at Republican lawmakers, saying that North Carolina families have been getting screwed over by rising prices for months thanks to failed Republican leadership. Governor Josh Stein is putting the spotlight on affordable housing in Southeast Raleigh. This morning, Stein toured a new 25-unit development along Rock Quarry Road and pushing for efforts to expand housing options across the state. They include single-family homes, duplexes, and additional dwelling units. Stein says making sure people aren't priced out of their communities needs to be a priority for state lawmakers.
29: We're one of the fastest growing states in the nation. In Wake County, the gap is anticipated to be 110,000 units.
27: Tonight, the Raleigh City Council could vote on a six-month pause on new large-scale data centers. A public hearing set for 7 p.m., giving the public a chance to weigh in. Raleigh Mayor Janet Cowell previously told ABC 11 the city needs to protect residents while maintaining its status as an innovative city.
30: We are home to NC State University, which is a STEM university, and we've got a lot of, you know, federal offices here as well.
27: The WPTF forecast for tonight, clear with a low of 47. Jeff Hamlin, WPTF News.
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1: There it is. Back in action. Hour number three. 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A three-hour audio masterpiece sponsored by the fine folks at Prevagen. It is for your brain. Now, I got to tell you, if you're covering politics on a daily basis as I am, you often feel like your brain skipped town a while ago. So rather than bringing in some type of highfalutin pundit, some lawmaker is going to spit out talking points for 12 minutes before we hang up on the guy, we're bringing in comedian Joe DeVito, who is a Fox News fan favorite, a writer for The Gutfeld Show, and he is helping me mark the 30th anniversary of Fox News, which takes place tomorrow. So what does that mean? Are we going to do some type of a retro? No, we're just going to make fun of everything happening in the world, because as I say every day about 20 times on this show, the world is on fire. I don't know how to put it out. I'm just here to roast some marshmallows on the blaze.
2: Can you dig it? Can you dig it? Can you dig it?
1: There it is. So 888-788-9910. Okay, if you want to be a part of the show. If you don't want to be a part of the show, call in. Tell us that. Say, I don't want to be a part of the show.
3: Jimmy, you're a pathological liar.
1: I mean, that's great. Bring it on. Do you know how many things I've heard walking the streets of New York City? That's why you live here. It's kind of like a spiritual dominatrix. You get cursed out. You get shoved. They put out cigarettes on you. And it's the most expensive city to live in the world. It's like real. For the privilege of walking out the front door every morning and seeing a hobbit with no pants on, you and seven people can chip in and afford a studio apartment. It's funny, because I grew up in New York believing that the rest of the country wished they were doing what I was doing.
4: Are you stupid or something?
1: Once I began to travel the country, I realized, yes, I am, in fact, stupid.
5: I admire your honesty.
1: When people refer to the flyover states like it's a derogatory thing, oh, the flyover states, you know, the ones you fly over on the way to California. Okay, the flyover states are living the better lives. They've lowered taxes. A lot of instances lower crime. Housing is a lot more affordable. Your dollar goes a lot further, and you're not paying $7 for a gallon of gas like I just did on the West Side Highway. Ah! Think about that. Driving back from Richmond, Virginia, I'm like, I don't know. It's a great show. I'm feeling good. I'm built for the highway. I like to drive on the open road. So we wrap up in Richmond Saturday night, finish the meet and greet. I'm just backstage with the security guards, my man Rich Herrera from WRVA. Talking about the Yankees, they got shut out 1-0. What are you going to do? I'm like, I'm wide awake. What I'm going to do is drive home. So I get in the Bronco, drive from Richmond. This reminds me of the line in Pretty Woman. Do you know Pretty Woman when the clerk, played by the late, great Larry Miller, is being snide to Julia Roberts? And she's like, big mistake, big mistake. Okay, that was me. I'm like, all right, it's about a 365-mile ride. I've got that on the Bronco right now if I want to make it on this tank of gas. So should I stop halfway and refill, or should I just wait till I get back to New York? Yeah, I waited till I got back to New York. Big mistake. Really big mistake. It was $7.34 a gallon. I mean,
6: paying in cash.
1: You know, however you pay. You might have to pay with your body on the West Side. But the point is, the flyover states that get derisively referred to by people in elite media, these people live in the drive-over states. You're driving over needles. There's people laying in the road. Oh, it's gross. So I have such great reverence for the people around this country that are living in like rural areas where my wife Jenny grew up. And it's one of the reasons I'm on the road so much, is there's a better world out there than the one I live in. So when we get on the show, okay, like today, we just announced this big stand-up gig up in Burlington, Vermont. If you're listening on WVMT, tickets are going to go on sale this Friday. I'm going to be at the Flynn Theater on February 13th, 2027. It is a long overdue reunion with me and the people of Burlington. That's about what they sounded like the last time we did an event in Burlington. People pumped us full of like 8 hours worth of beer, and then we're like, you got to ride my Harley. And I'm like, I can't ride your Harley. I'll sit on it. It's best I could do. But I bring all of this up because the real people are staging a comeback right now. And I say that why? Because the big push right now on the left is a lot of moonbats who want to empty prisons. who want to abolish police, who want to bring in socialism. And they make a lot of headlines because we rightfully mock them here at Fox and in other media outlets. But you know what they're not doing? They're not gaining with the real people. Meaning socialism is not popular with working class Americans. Socialism is not popular with, say, single moms who might have a harder time making ends meet than you might think it would be. The people pushing socialism are a lot of rich, woke white people whose parents are so successful at capitalism that their kids can afford to sit around all day and try to stick it to the man with some type of pretend superhero complex. Okay, and the reason we know it's not clicking with real people is there's nobody that represents common man analysis like a guy like Charles Barkley. The reason Charles Barkley is probably the most successful NBA analyst who's ever lived is because he's very plain spoken. Plain spoken means he talks to you like your grandma who has no filter. Hey, what do you think? Should I do this, Grandma? No, that's a dumb idea. I played this clip on Friday. I played it three times on my TV show this weekend. Here's Charles Barkley summing up the modern Democrat Party, clip 32.
5: Listen, I'm an independent who's voted Democratic most of the time. You think that I'm going to get on TV and kill my credibility saying every Democratic, like some of these people out here talking about no ICE, no prison. So using words like socialism, like, no, I don't believe in that. Wait, no cops? I think that's some of the stupid I've ever heard.
1: I think that is some of the stupidest S I've ever heard.
6: You are correct, sir.
1: And understand, this is like defund the police. Remember what AOC called woke one? Woke one was crazy. We wanted to defund the police. The dumbest thing you've ever heard of. You know who doesn't want to defund the police? Regular people. Like, if Republicans win in the midterms, or if they at least split this thing so the nuts aren't running the whole freaking apparatus, okay, then regular people will have prevailed. Because regular people want bad guys thrown in prison. Like, Charles Barkley speaks for everybody who's not a male feminist or a blue-haired girl with a nose ring driving a Subaru with a COVID mask on. Charles Barkley speaks for everybody but them. Black, white, Hispanic, Asian, Muslim, for real, they want cops. They want law. They want order. They want prisons. You know what else they don't want? Socialism. Why don't they want socialism? Because it's starved hundreds of millions of people to death around the world. So yes, it's making hay. Yes, you can tell me that some of these betting markets have them winning. But just because the betting markets have you winning the presidency doesn't mean it's going to happen.
7: I'm Hillary Clinton, and I approve this message.
1: Man, that's so funny. But it's true. They should have a 98% chance of winning going into Election Day. So when you see something like James Tallarico has a 72% chance of winning the Senate, okay, a lot of that's based on polls. And polls are not being put out to reflect opinion. They're put out to shape opinion. Meaning, oh, look at this, the Republicans are getting killed. Don't even bother showing up in the midterms if you're a Republican. That's what they do. They try to demoralize you into abandoning your civic duty. I mean, they were trying. Do you remember that Ann Seltzer poll that came out in Iowa that had Kamala winning Iowa? The poll wound up being wrong by 15 points. Now, that's not something you can do with a sampling error. That's something that only happens if it is done intentionally.
8: Correct the mundo.
1: Okay, like for real, on some level, there had to be a motivation. Maybe they had a last-minute fundraising issue, and they wanted to be like, look at this Iowa poll. She's winning. Send in some cash. I'm telling you, we can still do it. Okay, those things happen. Everything has a purpose. And when it comes to politics, the old adage is if it don't make dollars, it don't make sense. Okay, and what's happening right now in the midterms specifically. Okay, as you look at something like socialism. So socialism doesn't actually make money. Okay, they want to go eat the rich. They want to increase the regulatory burden and the tax burden on manufacturers. They want to chase a lot of industry out of our country by making it cost prohibitive to do business with. Now, how would that possibly make America money? The answer is it wouldn't. But if you're somebody funding an influence campaign from another economy that wants to trip us up so they can catch us in some type of development race, then it makes all the sense in the world. That's where that stuff comes from. Like if you are getting out of bed on a Monday and you've spent 40 hours staring at your phone, You're just a fat tub. You watched Netflix. You watched football. You ate yourself within an inch of your life, and you just looked at your phone all weekend. If you wake up Monday in a completely different algorithm, like meaning every single story is about like AI is going to kill us. Did you see AI is going to kill us? See the data centers, the water. What's going on with these electric prices? We're all going to die. It's because somebody invested a lot of money in an influence campaign. And you could do that in any direction. It's not unique to one side of the political aisle. But so much of the money being invested right now in terms of corrupting the conversation is not actually trying to help Republicans or help Democrats. It's trying to help people who are outside actors who don't necessarily have an interest in who wins. They just want to affect our economy in a way that benefits them on the other side of this thing. That's what a lot of this comes down to. That's why social media is such a bad arbiter, because it'll tell you what you want to believe. The confirmation bias factor is there. I mean, if you click on three things on Instagram, you're going to get those three things for the rest of your life. You know, it's the same thing with Twitter. You follow who you follow. So much of the challenge in terms of like how you have one of these conversations is you go back to something Charles Barkley said. Okay, that's some of the stupidest S I've ever heard. He didn't say because he's a Republican. He admitted, I voted Democrat my whole life. But when I hear abolish ICE, no more prisons, get rid of the cops, and oh yeah, socialism, say it again for the people in the back.
5: I think that's some of the stupid I've ever heard.
1: It is. So if you're voting based on substance, these aren't hard elections to figure out. But I think the biggest challenge right now is that a lot of the people aren't voting based on substance. They're voting based on this has become a new team sport. You know, if you're a Yankee fan, you're just going to root against the Red Sox, no matter who they sign, no matter who's in the stands. If you're a Red Sox fan, you're just going to root against the Yankees. And you don't necessarily scrutinize the stupidity. Like, let me give you Senator Mark Kelly. He's out in Arizona. Says the Democrat plan is to lower costs by raising taxes. There's only one small problem. If you raise taxes on the wealthy, on the manufacturing base, you know what they do, guys? Are you ready for this? They increase costs. So you can't actually lower costs by charging the people who sell you stuff more money to do it. Listen to this clip, clip 28.
8: Well, we're going to lower costs for the American people.
9: How?
8: We've got to win the House and or the Senate. Well, how will we do this? I have legislation with Chris Van Hollen. We've got to get Republicans on board. Raises taxes for people who make over $1 million a year in income. And it provides tax cuts for people, individuals and even couples up to who make up to about $160,000 a year. That's some relief.
1: Do you know he voted? Every single Democrat voted against the largest middle class tax cut in the history of this country. The big, beautiful bill. I mean, it doesn't matter if you hate Trump. It's the biggest middle class tax cut in the history of this country. The Democrats unanimously voted against it. Now you're telling me they're going to cut your taxes and they're going to offset that revenue by taxing the rich, which again, sounds great. Hey, I'm not the rich. Screw them. But the rich are who employ people. The rich is who manufactures things. The rich is who has to make a determination on whether or not this tax increase is cutting into their bottom line. Because if so, then that tax burden is getting passed on to you in the form of higher costs. So saying I'm going to raise taxes to lower costs, it's like saying, well, we've got a drinking problem in this town, so I'm just going to give everybody tequila because they'll pass out a lot sooner. They won't do as much drinking. That's what we're dealing with. Except in every one of these scenarios, whether it's a tax cut or it's a tequila bottle, the guy paying the bill is you.
10: 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They just put a lien on your money, your savings, and your retirement.
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0: is Fox Across America with Jimmy Fallon. Joe DeVito coming up. That's a big damn deal. Me and JD started out doing comedy together in the opium dens of Lower Manhattan. And we've made our way up to the television and all kinds of other, you know, headlining opportunities around the country. But the thing is, okay, what makes comics succeed is that we are very good at diagnosing societal truths. Now, what does that mean, Jimmy? Can you... What are you trying to tell me, Jimmy?
1: Do you speak any English?
0: Okay, people don't laugh at the punchline unless they think the setup is true. Like, on a political level, if I said to you, Joe Biden has dementia 2 years ago, you probably would have heard me out. Conversely, if I would have said Joe Biden is the sharpest guy who ever lived, you would have said,
2: have you ever had a checkup?
0: You would have been concerned. And again, what I'm saying is, when it comes to everything of consequence, not just politics, like dating, like going to the airport, like dieting, like food, like everything else we talk about in our acts, the reason comics have become the most valuable asset in this media ecosystem is because we're trained to tell you the truth. We can't be funny if we lie to you. That's the trick. Political pundits don't need to make you laugh, ergo, a lot of their analysis can be based on sentiment in the moment or an agenda they want you to adapt, but it doesn't necessarily involve honesty in order to be successful. Okay, that's where it's really funny. But if you notice, we don't book a lot of lawmakers anymore on the show. I'm not against them, but I've spent a lot of time interviewing lawmakers on this show, and then you get to DC and you find out it's pro wrestling. You know, in pro wrestling, the wrestlers obviously are, you know, the fans are beating each other up, but the wrestlers are hanging out. I always say that. I'm like, the Undertaker's fans are fighting the Stone Cold Steve Austin's fans, while Stone Cold and the Undertaker are at Hooters having a cold one together. And you're like, hey, wait a minute. What's going on? That's how politics is. It's like I spend all day on my phone reading about Republicans bashing Democrats and vice versa. And then you get to D.C. and you're like, wait a minute. They're all hanging out. They're all on the same Nancy Pelosi stock teat. They're all eating at the same Cafe Milano down there on K Street with all the lobbyists having a good time. That's how the game works. And the reason we were supposed to be mindful of government and not voters is for this exact thing. We now live in a scenario that, like, the founding fathers were trying to avoid. They didn't want an America where the two political parties hated each other. They wanted an America where the voters were skeptical of the people in power. That was the actual check and balance they tried to implement, is that you and me are not supposed to look at each other as the enemy if we think differently.

$100,000 for a college degree that doesn't come with a job. So they've decided capitalism is failing because they've made poor choices. And that gives a lot of tread life to the people on the left who want to offer you free stuff on behalf of the government. People on the right push back against it, and you go, they're the enemy. But the real enemy is the guy offering you the garbage.

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1: I'm Jeff Hamlin. A sanitation worker has died in a Wake County garbage truck incident. Deputies say a man suffered serious injuries after an incident with a sanitation truck this morning in Wake County. He died at the scene. Governor Josh Stein putting the spotlight on affordable housing in Southeast Raleigh. Today, he toured a new 25-unit development along Rock Quarry Road and says that making sure people aren't priced out of their communities needs to be a priority for state lawmakers.
2: That's why we must build more homes of all types to meet different families' needs.
1: A Raleigh detective allegedly punched bar guest and kicked a paramedic at the Carolina Ale House in Wake Forest before he was kicked out of the facility. Christopher Andre Reed has now been fired. That's according to the Raleigh Police Department. Jeff Hamlin, WPTF News.
0: Current news. Current news, I'm Bob Agnew in Washington. California Governor Gavin Newsom is criticizing President Trump for suggesting Iran might want to destroy part of the Golden State. During a rally in Nebraska yesterday, the Trump argued the war in Iran is worth the sacrifices Americans are making. Then he said, quote, they can take out a city, and suggested Los Angeles and San Diego. Newsom called Trump deranged and dangerous, and noted the president is advocating attacking more than 10 million Americans. Of course, the president was saying it in jest. Protesters are growing amid a sexual assault investigation at Cornell University. Yesterday, hundreds of Cornell students took part in a demonstration to protest universities handling the alleged rape in 2024. The Nobel Prize in Physics is going to an American professor, the Royal Swedish Academy of Sciences, announcing that it had awarded the University of Wisconsin-Madison professor Francis Hulsen this year's prize. This is SRN News.
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5: Seasonal conditions in your WPTF forecast. Overnight low 47, 78 and sunny on Wednesday, 84 mostly sunny Thursday, Friday and Saturday. Look for mostly sunny skies and a high around 80.
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0: There it is, Fox Across America with Jimmy Fallon, bridging the gap here. Because you know my next guest is an international sex symbol. I just know him as Joe DeVito, and I'm thrilled to have him on.
1: Hey.
0: Whatever capacity you're receiving him in. But I told the audience earlier, okay,
1: fantastic.
0: You and I started out together in the opium dens of Lower Manhattan and Long Island.
1: Yeah.
0: So I'll always know you as that guy. Me and you are slanging jokes at the Ground Round, whereas the women outside the studio right now, forget it.
1: They don't care. We performed in places where you'd be in a basement, and then you'd say, I have to go do another show downstairs. You'd be lowered into a pit.
0: I got to tell you why that's funny already. That's such a funny cuss.
1: It's true.
0: I used to do a show at, it was like Two Boots Pizza on the
1: East Side. Yes, you did that for a while.
0: Yeah, yeah. And I remember my first started performing on the Lower East Side, they all had those neon lights because they didn't want people to find a vein to shoot heroin. Do you remember? That was a real thing. Because we were like, what's with the lights, by the way? And like, well, people can't find a vein that way.
1: Oh, okay.
0: Showbiz, Joey.
1: Yeah.
0: Showbiz. That's where we started.
1: The restaurant shows were the best
0: because
1: people would be trying to enjoy a meal, and because the comedians needed to work on our, generously say, craft.
0: Uh-huh.
1: These shows would start, and, you know, the MC would say to some couple, oh, are you guys on a date? And they would say, yeah, and you're ruining it. You're ruining our night.
0: They're called comedy ambush shows.
1: Yes, they just pop up.
0: So Italian restaurants would host comedy. Now, there are Italian restaurants on Long Island, around the Tri-State area, that are doing this consensually with their audience.
1: Yes.
0: Like Wednesday the 15th, comedy night.
1: Yeah.
0: That's not what we're talking about.
1: No. This is slightly above a man in the corner yelling about aliens and stuff. Were you ever on a menu?
0: Yeah.
1: I was on a menu at a restaurant once.
0: Oh, my God.
1: They had a list of the fixed price, and it said, like, you know, you get the choice of the fried calamari, and then it said comedian Joe DeVito. But there was no choice. You could conceivably not get the calamari, but you were forced to get Joe DeVito. Yeah.
0: One of my favorite things that ever happened to me in showbiz, there was a restaurant called Da Marino around the block.
1: Oh, yes.
0: Very good restaurant.
1: I can tell you lineups I was on.
0: Okay, Danny McDermott was producing a show there.
1: Yeah.
0: And after one of those nights, guys, just so you understand, and there's a reason Joey and I are telling you this. It's going to make sense when this is all over. Okay. But understand, the way these comedy ambush shows would work is, on a restaurant's slow night, they would invite a comic to produce a show. So whoever did go to the restaurant that night showed up for lasagna, but ended up seated in the front row of a comedy show, again, non-consensually.
1: Mm.
0: They did not agree to comedy. And now they were getting crowd worked by 20 acts.
1: Yep.
0: So in this particular night at Da Marino, it was a Sunday, and some unwitting spaghetti patrons had suffered through 22 acts. And I, of course, had to get back to Long Island and do whatever I was doing with my life at the time. I will never forget these words. Danny McDermott, as I brought him on stage, said the words to me, the house MC, light me at an hour and a half. Which is not a comedy show. That is a hostage situation.
1: Yeah, that's
0: and like, not even for the crowd, for the MC. The crowd will leave. And some most did. But I was still there when he was doing his rat's bit on the ground and everything like that.
1: Ugh. You know, it's funny you mention him, and I can remember the act. I remember everybody by their act.
0: Yeah.
1: And you know, there were people who had these, they had these brutal, unfunny bits. And you'd see them 6 years later, and still, I don't know what they were thinking was going, that the world was going to dip off its axis, and suddenly people were going to think. I taped a dry bar special this weekend.
0: Give it to me.
1: Clean comedy.
0: Yeah. Super
1: and
0: clean.
1: One of the guys went up, and in the green, you know the time-honored tradition in the green room of a comic will say, hey, maybe I should do this joke, and they'll mention the worst, most inappropriate joke.
0: Yeah.
1: This guy was pitching these jokes, and at first I was thinking, oh, imagine if you did that.
0: This is like the Aristocrats, yeah.
1: Oh, he went up and he did the jokes, and these Mormons were not having it. It was like watching a human being dissolve into the molecules of existence on stage.
0: Wow, but that's sort of enjoyable.
1: I had a good time. I'm almost tempted to ask, any chance you have a tape of that? I could just watch with some friends.
0: Every once in a while, okay. Because everyone gets the bomb and blah, blah, blah. But every once in a while, I've enjoyed a bombing. Like, truly enjoyed a bomb. I've told this story before. Mm. probably my favorite moment in showbiz, as I was doing one of those, like, laughing politically at Stand Up New York's.
1: Oh, yeah.
0: Where, you know, I got shot out of a cannon with a lot of favorable local material. I drive a taxi. I rode up on the subway, you know, and it's young liberal kids who showed up. And I'm not armed with political material, just armed with political, you know, not political, but material about living in the city.
1: Yeah.
0: Which is particularly potent with young, drunk, you know, 22-year-old corporate kids. So I have, like, a levitational set, like crowd surf out of the room to the bar in Stand Up New York where everyone talks through the next guy's set.
1: Yeah.
0: But in this instance, no one was talking because John Fugelsang went on.
1: Oh.
0: And it was an absolute baton death march.
1: Yeah.
0: I've never seen a human being fail to register a reaction from an audience on the level that he did. Like, he could have shot a puppy and they might have been indifferent to the puppy's life.
1: Yeah,
0: they just were so bothered by him.
1: They might have appreciated, that might have been funnier.
0: Yes. Even to the dog.
1: Yeah.
0: It would have been funnier. And I just did a full circle moment. Okay, because there was a point. Okay, Joe DeVito's in studio. It's part of the point. Is there's a level of, like, snark and almost condescension.
1: Almost.
0: But it is very specific to liberalism. It's not us. Like, we will say crass things. We might tell a mean joke. Yeah. We might cut somebody down. But at no point do we ever show up and go, oh, we're better. They're doing that.
1: That is the product American universities sell.
0: That's what we're watching, right?
1: You'll be able to do that because, again, at Stand Up New York then, I won't say the comic's name, but he was notorious and he did these liberal laughing shows.
0: Yeah, yeah.
1: And he went up and he just, you know, it's just not good jokes.
0: Yeah, yeah.
1: And about a minute or two into his set, he said, oh, I guess you're just not in the mood for the smart stuff.
0: And it's just the dumbest thing you could say.
1: It was amazing to see. I guess he had made a conscious decision to say, there's no way I'm coming out of this, so I'm going to convince myself it's because the people in the room are dumb.
0: Oh, God.
1: It's not because I'm inept.
0: We're talking to Joe DeVito, and these are real-life lessons about the midterms. So I played this Charles Barkley clip.
1: Okay.
0: You know, where he says, and we should play it again, Josh. Can you give him the full Barkley?
2: Listen, I'm an independent who's voted Democratic most of the time. You think that I'm going to get on TV and kill my credibility saying every Democratic, like some of these people out here talking about no ICE, no prison, so using words like socialism. Like, no, I don't believe in that. Wait. No cops? I think that's some of the stupid I've ever heard. Well, what?
0: I only jump in there. I mean, in a nutshell. But it's coming. Those policies are being pushed by the people who think they're better and smarter.
1: Yes.
0: No ICE, no prisons, socialism.
1: I'm starting to wonder what's going to be the limit, because it seems like the flex on the left is to come up with the most idiotic position you can. I mean, they really are out there now saying, yeah, you can kill your children.
0: Yeah,
1: you can kill them.
0: Had a bad day.
1: Come on. How dare you?
0: Who hasn't watched one episode of Paw Patrol too many? Have you ever tried getting a Capri Sun out of a comforter?
1: It's just you pushed too far. So, but if you look back, it's the crazy thing is that you can see this as I don't want to say a rational progression, but you could see if this, then that, then that, then that. It's like they've been playing an improv game of yes and for the worst possible ideas. And I guess what bugs me the most is, Charles Barkley can say stuff like that. And I think he's a pretty reasonable guy. I enjoy him. But will it affect people's voting patterns?
0: Yeah.
1: And that's what scares me, because you know, they say history repeats itself, of course. What freaks me out is that it doesn't even take long breaks. It does maybe 20 years, 30 years before the same stupid ideas keep coming back.
0: And there's no episodic memory.
1: No, it's not even like, 100 years ago someone dusted off. This is stuff we dealt with 20 years ago.
0: I mean, when it comes to plague, we're just re-COVIDing right now.
1: Oh, yeah, they're trying to pitch it. Coming out of Siberia.
0: They're about to free Joe Exotic so they can shoot another Tiger King just to get us in the mood. Come on, you guys loved locking down.
1: Oh, yeah. Whatever that Siberian lab was with night janitor Anton Fauchikova accidentally knocked over a beaker.
0: I love this. We're talking to Joe DeVito. And I say this to people all the time. It's like almost sounds like saccharine and ridiculous. But what everybody has lost the plot on is there's not a voter in this country who is your enemy or my enemy because we're not the ruling class.
1: Yeah.
0: It's like the country was designed so the citizens didn't get trampled by the ruling class.
1: Yeah.
0: We're getting smoked by the ruling. Like, even like on the Republican side, I love when John Thune comes on.
1: Yeah.
0: He's like, voter ID, we don't have the votes. Nothing I can do. I'm like, well, there is some. You could get off your ass and try to get the votes.
1: If not him.
0: Yeah.
1: You know, I'm getting very tired of these Mitt Romney-ish Republicans.
0: Yeah.
1: Are like, the important thing is that we lose with our... No. I would take a very undignified, winning streak. I mean, that was what we saw with Trump in 2016 and again this last election, that he came barreling in again.
0: Mm-hmm.
1: That's Kool-Aid. What it takes.
0: You got to Kool-Aid this thing. Yeah. You got to be willing to roller skate through a wall. Mm. You know what I mean? Don't worry about the CTE. You'll be out of office by the time it checks.
1: You figure it out later.
0: Yeah, we'll get to it down the road. Give me one more, since we got you here. We're having a grown-up talk about all things,
1: mm-hmm.
0: all things in the world right now. The Cornell case seems a lot like this midterm's Dobbs decision, meaning we don't have all the facts yet, but mm-hmm. we have a lot of mobilization behind the story to maybe amplify it. There's an ABC reporter yesterday who blamed it on Trump. Now, just to be clear, he wasn't in office. But it's not even... I get the shamelessness and the contortions you've got to do to try to politicize this against Trump. I get that. But it's the line of reasoning, because we talked, you know, earlier about how liberalism and an elite media involves a certain level of condescension.
1: Mm.
0: She's trying to hinge this around the fact that you'd have to have a guy like Trump in office in order for a frat guy to text a girl something like, come over and have sex. And I'm like, did anyone watch Animal House? And who was the president when Dean Wormer's wife showed up in a fur coat?
1: Yeah, and Cornell, that hotbed of conservative Republican. Well, you know, this is where they have it so much easier than us, because whatever the question is, they know the answer is the problem is Trump.
0: Yeah.
1: So they just have to do a little
0: And there's
1: twisting.
0: Nobody on the set that...
1: Yeah. No one could use the technology of a calendar to say he wasn't in. But again, like we just said, this is the Duke lacrosse.
0: Yep.
1: Thing.
0: The Kavanaugh thing.
1: Again, and those were not that long ago. And, you know, I see, I'll tell you, AOC's got it made, because she just goes up and says whatever nonsense is on her mind, and she's never held account. You know, when you hear them saying, she's saying that they lured this guy. And look, I'm saying it's disgusting behavior all around.
0: Yeah, not good.
1: But the question is legality, illegal.
0: Consensuality,
1: And you see Mamdani and people like AOC saying, calling this woman a survivor and saying a victim and the perpetrators.
0: Yeah.
1: And in this case, we have more information than we've ever had before.
0: Yeah.
1: We have what this woman, I mean, she made the terrible choice.
0: Calls, everything
1: she wanted
0: about.
1: To get wasted and go have, and this is, again, the thing that drives me nuts. Are women allowed to make horrible choices?
0: Yeah.
1: Because you can't just say, I want to make choices, but I don't want the back end of when things turn out the wrong way.
0: Well,
1: this is the other thing I wonder. Does anybody study for midterms in colleges anymore?
0: Here's Michelle Cottle in a proud moment, clip 37.
3: You can't send those messages, no matter how drunk you are as a frat boy, without having some kind of misunderstanding about what women are there for
0: whoa.
3: Whether this is a real person you're dealing with. And that, I think, starts... You know, we can go to the president for this one. I mean, we are in a moment in this culture where the glorification of being thuggish.
0: Just done. Because she talks about a misunderstanding of women. Let's start with the basic misunderstanding of men. The words, you can't send that text message if you're a frat boy, apply to exactly zero text messages. If you're a frat boy, you can send any text message, meaning I'm not saying it's a good idea, but what you're capable of doing supersedes who the president is. There's an immediacy to a 2 a.m. text. I don't think anyone's looking at poll numbers. I mean, I think they are. I just think we're talking about a different...
1: one with some ketamine laid out on it. Yeah, and from what to further complicate this, I understand he is the one African-American in this case.
0: Oh, is
1: that a nice little twisty twist?
0: Well, that's kind of what killed the momentum in the Lindsey Clancy doxing. Remember they doxed the juror and they're like, wait, what? What do you mean?
1: Well, they don't care. It's that weird hierarchy of grievances and, you know.
0: It's so funny. I mean, think about the January 6th pipe bomber. That dude turned out to be a black dude who lived with his parents. And
1: yeah,
0: who
1: was like Urkel.
0: Again.
1: Did I do that?
0: Worst Family Matter sequel ever. Joe DeVito's going on the road. We're going to tell you where when we come back.
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11: Ballad of the Ninth on Fox Across America with Jimmy Fallon. Joe DeVito is here working overtime. Are you going on the road, Joe? Joey D with it? Need
12: of
11: to go.
12: Of course. This weekend I'm going to be at McCurdy's in Sarasota, Florida.
11: What?
12: And after that, I will be one of Helium Comedy Clubs in Philly at the Fittler Club. It's a new location.
11: Daddy-o.
12: And I cannot think farther into the future than
11: that.
12: No,
11: you don't need to.
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11: Yeah, JoeDeVito.com. That's where the good action is. Yeah. The big headline today is I'm going back to Burlington, Vermont, February 13th.
12: Wow.
11: Because you know what? We have a station up there, WVMD. Okay. WVMT. We did a radio event with them 3 years ago at a place called The Spanked Puppy.
13: Ted, who runs this bank, probably is one of the best guys I've ever met.
12: Great
13: but
12: name.
13: The crowd was exactly who you'd expect it to be.
12: Yeah.
13: Fun-loving beer people.
12: Yeah, a lot of flannel.
13: Fun, yes. Flannel-covered, fun-loving beer people, yeah. Which if you're going to tell jokes, you want them. You know what else you want? I tell it says people all the time. You want old people. You want to know why?
12: Is that when,
13: if someone's 75, 80, 60, whatever, you can't offend them. They don't care
12: yeah.
13: because they grew up watching comedy. And they knew the difference between a joke and a hate crime. They knew you either laughed or you didn't laugh. You didn't
12: yeah.
13: actually. There was no value beyond the moment a joke was told in revisiting that joke, unless you were going to retell it because you liked it.
12: Yeah.
13: But you weren't going to go back to the negative.
12: No, you were considered a killjoy, and rightfully so.
13: Yes. So it's funny to me.
12: Yeah.
13: Because I always say to people, I'm like, you should never watch the room load in.
12: Yeah.
13: Because when you watch the room load in, you might make a pain. You're like, oh, look at this.
12: Yeah.
13: Oh, this woman's 85. I better not tell that one joke. No, no. She wants that joke. That's who, you know.
12: Yeah.
13: If the girl's 18, you better not tell that joke.
12: They're
13: not sure what they're allowed to laugh at.
12: Yeah. Well, they always tell us, you do these private gigs.
13: Yeah, yeah.
12: They tell you, don't say this, don't say that. But I've done a lot of 55 and older shows, and I've done the Villages three times. The Villages are the best.
13: Yeah.
12: Because they are there to laugh, and however you get them there, and some of these places the producers will say, you know, to keep it clean, and then you go up and these people, they're not worried about that. They don't want you to be disgusting, but if it's a funny, dirty joke, they say, bring it on.
13: One of the funniest inside jokes me and Charles McBee have. So we were doing an offsite event for Gotham, at that high-end auto museum thing in, like, Oyster Bay Cove.
12: Oh, Mazzilli loves those
13: cars.
12: Yeah,
13: yeah, I love those cars. They're amazing. Great venue. So they got, like, a pizza guy on site. They've got a room full of rowdy, hammered people.
12: Yeah.
13: There's, like, a woman smoking a cigar brings me on stage with, like, 35 expletives about things going on in the world.
12: Yeah.
13: And then the producer says to me, McBee, he's like, everybody get a hand in. He's like, keep it clean and rock the house. I'm like, no. Those two things are not optional. They're not going to work. It's not going to work in this environment.
12: Yeah, yeah.
13: There's a woman in the front row punching a baby right now.
12: Yeah, you're going to keep it cleaner than the person who just brought you up who's hammered.
13: Comedy. But you go where to get tickets? JoeDeVito.com.
12: Yeah, go to JoeDeVito.com and be careful, people, because there's a lot of crazy ticket resellers out there.
13: Oh, dude. Yeah. I have people like Jimmy, yeah, sorry, bro, I love you, but $300. I'm like, no, that's not the real site.
12: Yeah.
13: That's some dirtbag.
12: Don't want anyone to be under the impression that you and I are seeing that kind of money for ticket sales.
13: That's
12: squelch
13: enough.
12: That.
13: The great Joe DeVito, everybody. Get him out of here. Get him out.
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17: Breaking news this hour at Town Hall. I'm Bob Agnew in Washington. The future of a permanent daylight saving time bill is uncertain as ever with no clear path forward.
18: That's according to Senate Majority Leader John Thune. The South Dakota Republican told Politico that President Trump feels strongly about supporting the legislation, but there's no consensus on it yet. The House passed the Sunshine Protection Act over the summer, and Trump has made it a priority less than a month ahead of Election Day. But with experts discussing the negatives to permanent daylight saving time, the legislation now sits in the Senate, which isn't scheduled to return to the Capitol until the week of November 9th. I'm Matt Mattinson.
17: Student protests have erupted across France, and the nation is struggling to respond. Harry Cole is editor-at-large for The Sun and says the demonstrations have moved well beyond mere student complaints about school conditions.
19: Well, yes, the French government are acknowledging there are legitimate concerns, but provocateurs and agitators are now getting involved.
17: The demonstrations began as a protest in support of striking teachers at a suburban high school near Paris. Florida's outbreak of locally transmitted dengue fever shows no signs of letting up anytime soon.
20: I wouldn't say it's ramping up or wrapping up.
21: Dr. Carla Fry with the State Health Department joined local mosquito control officials for an update on dengue. She says the outbreak is fed by mosquitoes biting infected people who don't know they have the disease. Mosquito control officials say they're keeping up spraying while helping Hillsborough County with extra resources. The state has 252 confirmed local dengue cases, 223 of them in Hillsborough. Gordon Bird, Tampa.
17: Meanwhile, the U.S. continues to monitor reports of a Russia plague death involving a female researcher in Siberia.
22: Maybe it's bigger than we thought. We don't know.
17: That is Secretary of State Marco Rubio, who says the U.S. is keeping a close eye on the situation as well. He says there's no telling exactly what the U.S. may do in response. Also, at srnnews.com, the Dow right now doing well. It's up about 300 points. More at townhall.com.
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17: Doctors and researchers say walnuts have many health benefits many of us tend to overlook.
24: Research shows having some walnuts at dinner time could improve your sleep. A study shows that people who ate 40 grams of walnuts with dinner for 8 weeks slept better and were less drowsy during the day. Walnuts contain melatonin, a hormone that regulates sleep and a chemical the body uses to create melatonin. According to researchers, adding walnuts to your diet regularly can help improve digestion, lower cholesterol levels, balance your mood, and promote healthy aging.
17: A new report shows this has been the busiest year ever for book bans in this country.
18: Nonprofit organization PEN America found there were almost 12,000 book bans in public schools across the country last school year. That number includes over 7,300 unique titles, with Stephen King leading the way as the most banned author. Texas topped the list with more than 8,100 book bans, while Florida came in second with over 3,200. I'm Matt Mattinson.
17: Breaking news at townhall.com. Another deadly incident involving a bike rider in Central Park, the second time in less than 2 weeks.
25: Police say the 71-year-old man was riding his bike uptown on East Drive near East 84th Street around 8:15 in the morning when a golden retriever ran in front of him. The biker, who was reportedly wearing a helmet, flipped over the handlebars, hitting his head on the pavement, suffering serious head trauma. He died at a local hospital. There are parts of Central Park during that time frame that allow for unleashed dogs, but Central Park Conservancy officials note dogs must be leashed on park drives and in the path near where the collision occurred. The dog and its owner remaining on scene, both not hurt. I'm Jennifer Bolsoni.
17: President Trump has signed an executive order aimed at lowering diesel prices. It allows access to tax-free red dye diesel for any reason until the end of this year. Red dyed and regular diesel aren't the same quality, but the red dyed variety is for off-road uses only, like tractors. More on these.
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1: And good afternoon. 70 degrees at 3:05. Thank you for joining us here today. Charles Hanley is across the partition producing our program. And we have Kyle Nash. I'm in the Johnson Hyundai Traffic Center with traffic on the 8th. Got lots to bring you here today. Going to have a discussion coming up here a little bit later on with our friend Andrew Jones, who is with Tar Heels 24/7. Andrew has also written a brand new book called Fort Hunt Lives, about a high school in Alexandria, Virginia, which opened in 1963. It has closed, unfortunately, but its legend still lives on. We'll tell you why coming up at 3:40. At 3:20, we'll be joined by John Wigger, who is a professor at the University of Missouri. Several years ago, John Wigger wrote about Jim Baker and the PTL Club, which, of course, garnered plenty of headlines throughout the 80s and into the early 90s. John Wigger, the author of PTL, The Rise and Fall of Jim and Tammy Faye Baker's Evangelical Empire. Jim Baker passed away at the age of 86. We'll talk to him coming up at 3:20 today. Happy you're with us right now. It is 3:06 and time for a look at local headlines. Later today, the Raleigh City Council could vote on a six-month pause on new large-scale data centers. A public hearing set for 7 o'clock tonight, giving residents a chance to weigh in. The proposed moratorium would address concerns about noise, energy, and water use. Raleigh Mayor Janet Cowell previously told ABC 11 the city needs to protect residents while maintaining its status as an innovative city.
2: We want to have a very rational, careful approach that protects individuals who live in Raleigh and still be known as a tech, right, innovative city.
1: Raleigh is currently the largest city in the state without a data center moratorium. State lawmakers are headed back to Raleigh tomorrow to tackle a special session regarding rising gas prices. A joint proclamation that was issued Monday indicates that lawmakers will convene at noon tomorrow to discuss legislation providing relief from the state gas tax, which is 41 cents per gallon. Brian Anderson, a reporter for the Assembly NC, tells WPTF News.
3: For lawmakers, months ago, they had expected, the war with Iran to dissipate. And so because fuel costs remain high, they said, we want to come back into a special session and pause the state's gas tax.
1: Democratic Senate leader Sidney Batch shot back at the Republican legislators, writing in a press release, North Carolina families have been getting screwed over by rising prices for months thanks to failed Republican leadership. Yet somehow Phil Berger and Dustin Hall just now noticed, exactly 1 month before Election Day. Televangelist Jim Baker, who built the PTL Club in Charlotte before scandal brought it down, as we mentioned, has passed away at the age of 86. In an interview with the Associated Press from back in 2002, Baker said he was launching a new television show.
4: It's going to be a little different than my other program. One of my co-hosts is from the 18th Street Gang in Los Angeles. And young people, we have children. It's reality television in a way, because it's people who have been broken.
1: Right now, 3:08, and time for a look at traffic from the Johnson Hyundai Traffic Center. Here's Kyle Nashheim.
5: Good afternoon. Looking at mostly calm conditions around the Triangle. No delays on 540 or 440 around the capital city. Over in Cary, we're seeing no slowdowns as you're heading toward US 64. But in Apex, we're looking at about a 10-minute delay. This is on US 1 North from East Williams Street all the way up towards the Tryon Road exit. No slowdowns over in Johnston County on 40 East, headed towards Benson and I-95. No slowdowns on 64 eastbound as you're heading towards Zeblin and North Arundel Avenue. 885 going at the posted speed limit. 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That's the latest from the Johnson Hyundai Traffic Center.
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10: Seasonal conditions in your WPTF forecast. Overnight low 47, 78 and sunny on Wednesday. 84 mostly sunny Thursday. Friday and Saturday look for mostly sunny skies and a high around 80.
1: Right now, 70 degrees here on the WPTF Afternoon News. Again, just to clarify some things about what's going to happen for Friday night, and we're going to have several interruptions to our by synchronicity when it comes to high school football broadcast, because usually that's what's here on Friday nights here on WPTF. But this week we have Carolina basketball and an exhibition game against Southern Cal. We're going to be airing that here on WPTF, the basketball game. We will air high school football, however, with the Garner Trojans going up against the Cleveland Rams. That will be in Cleveland High School over in Clayton. We're going to have that on 8:50 a.m., our sister station. That'll come your way. 6:30 will be the airtime with Chris Hooks and Joe Simmons for the pregame show. And at 7 o'clock on 8:50 a.m., we'll have the play-by-play of the Trojans versus the Rams. And what should be a good matchup over in Clayton right here on WPTF. And again, we'll have coverage of Carolina basketball here on WPTF, that high school football game on 8:50. And we'll have Carolina basketball here on WPTF as the Tar Heels get ready for basketball season. This will be their first unofficial game with Michael Malone as their head coach as they go up against Southern Cal. So we'll have that coming your way right here. Starting at 6 o'clock here on Friday night, that will be Carolina's game against Southern Cal in exhibition action, and we hope you listen in to that. Looking at national and international headlines, the Supreme Court is considering Suncor Energy Incorporated versus commissioners of Boulder County on whether local governments can sue oil and gas companies for costs associated with climate change. Associated Press correspondent Brittany Peterson reports.
11: We will soon know whether local governments can sue fossil fuel companies over the costs of dealing with climate change. The Supreme Court heard a case out of Colorado Monday where Boulder is trying to hold energy companies Suncor and ExxonMobil accountable for their contributions to the problem. The issue is global, but the impacts are local and expensive. Boulder argues the industry should share the cost. The court appeared wary about a flood of lawsuits from other communities if Boulder wins, but torn about the complex legal issues raised by the case. There are dozens of similar cases in litigation. Suncor and ExxonMobil argue the Clean Air Act gives the federal government, not states, the power to regulate emissions. Experts say that argument may be weaker now that the EPA, under the Trump administration, repealed rules limiting emissions from power plants. That move prompted states to sue last week. So for now, local governments are in limbo as the high court weighs whether they can sue oil and gas companies for climate change costs.
1: AP correspondent Julie Walker reports Paramount and Warner Brothers are now one Hollywood giant, Skydance.
26: It's official. Skydance-owned Paramount has closed its $81 billion takeover of Warner Brothers Discovery. The companies completed the deal Tuesday, ushering in a new Hollywood giant with the now shorter Skydance name. The merger brings two of America's oldest movie-making studios together under one roof, along with HBO Max, even networks like CNN, find themselves under the same umbrella as Paramount Plus and CBS. All of them will come under the helm of billionaire David Ellison and his new co-CEO, Enon Kreiz. That further concentrates power in an industry already run by just a handful of major players. I'm Julie Walker.
1: AP correspondent Charles de Ledesma reports blockades in French high schools by students have developed into violent clashes between protesters and police.
0: Tens of thousands of demonstrators marched in cities across France on Tuesday in support of protests by school pupils demanding more education funding, increasing pressure on the government of outgoing President Emmanuel Macron. As pupils again blockaded high schools, large crowds waved flags and placards, gathering in Marseille, Strasbourg and other cities, and clashes erupted in Paris. Riot police firing tear gas at protesters who threw objects and fireworks. Interior Minister Laurent Nunez defended policing methods used against high schoolers, despite a growing list of gruesome injuries blamed on officers' riot control weapons. The latest was a 15-year-old boy who lost a hand on Monday in an incident involving a police stun grenade. I'm Charles de Ledesma.
1: A former televangelist who became a cultural icon in North Carolina and around the world has died. AP correspondent Mike Kempen with more.
12: Jim Baker has died at the age of 86. His second wife, Lori Baker, says he passed away Monday. The cause is not known. Baker and his first wife, Tammy Faye, built an evangelical empire around the hugely successful The PTL Club TV show. But Baker lost it all over a sex scandal and financial crimes. After Baker remarried, he returned to TV for the first time in 15 years, launching The Jim Baker Show in 2003, telling the AP about it the year before.
4: One of my co-hosts is from the 18th Street Gang in Los Angeles, and young people, they have children. It's reality television in a way.
12: In June 2021, Baker and his Morningside Church Productions settled a lawsuit accusing him of falsely claiming the health supplement Silver Solution could cure COVID-19. I'm Mike Hempett.
1: AP correspondent Ben Thomas reports there's been an outpouring of outrage at Cornell University over the response to a gang rape complaint.
13: At a campus protest Monday,
14: the systems placed by this university and the state of New York have allowed sexual assault culture to thrive and for rape to go unpunished.
13: Student demonstrator Saya Taylor says the young woman known as Jane Doe
14: deserved a campus that supported her. Jane Doe deserved an administration that delivered a fair and proper judicial process. Jane Doe deserved a police department that would actually follow up on her case.
13: A Cornell student herself at the time, Jane Doe alleges she was gang raped at a fraternity house 2 years ago.
14: She was silenced. Her rape is free to walk the grounds of Cornell under a system that chose the university over the student.
13: Jane Doe has filed suit against Cornell, seven former students, and their fraternity, among others. I'm Ben Thomas.
1: Right now, 318, we'll talk about the life of Jim Baker and how he was certainly a worldwide sensation for quite some time with author John Wigger. He will join us in just a moment. Right now, time for a check on traffic from the Johnson Hyundai Traffic Center. Here's Kyle Nashheim.
5: Still looking at mostly calm conditions around the triangle. Got an incident over in Apex. This is on US 1 North. It's on the shoulder just past 1010 Road, causing a more of an onlooker distraction, adding at least 5 minutes to your ride heading towards the Tryon Road exit. 540 and 440 going at the posted speed limit. No slowdowns over in Zeblin on 64 eastbound. Heading towards Benson and the I-95 interchange on 40 east in Johnston County. You're getting your destination on time. No delays on 40 eastbound from Durham and 15501 through the airport exits heading towards Wade Avenue. No slowdowns on 885 in either direction. We got a little bit of slowdown on 85 south. This is in Hillsboro approaching the 85-40 merge. Reported incident causing delays of at least 5 minutes starting at Highway 86. That's the latest from the Johnson Hyundai Traffic Center.
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1: Jim Baker has passed away at the age of 86, someone who certainly made his name across North Carolina, very famous through the airwaves, through the PTL Ministries, which was technically in Fort Mill, South Carolina, but of course a lot of that originated in Charlotte as well. John Wigger is a professor at the University of Missouri who wrote the book Author of PTL, The Rise and Fall of Jim and Tammy Faye Baker's Evangelical Empire. And Mr. Wigger joins us now. John, how are you?
21: Just fine. Good to be with you.
1: Good to be with you. So how did Jim Baker, a man who was born in Muskegon, Michigan, who went to college in Minnesota, wind up making his name so prominent and famous in North Carolina?
21: You know, that was sort of an accident. He had been part of Pat Robertson's startup television station in Virginia Beach, and then he'd gone to California where he was part of starting another Christian television station. And then he got an invitation to come and do an event in Charlotte, and that just sort of ended up being what drew Emmy to Charlotte, where they stayed and started what became PTL in a former furniture store with about six other young associates.
1: Did you ever, when you were researching this book, was his faith ever that pure for him, or did he use religion simply as a way to get money?
21: Well, you know, I don't think it's one or the other. Certainly the young, energetic people who helped him get all of this off the ground were sincere. I've talked to most of them in the course of writing the book. Jim's he's a complex character. I think, you know, there were times when his faith seemed entirely genuine. That was certainly true for Tammy. But in the end, I think all of the money and power that he rubbed up against once PTL made it big was just too much.
1: It was interesting reading and learning more after she passed away about Tammy Faye Baker, how she wound up making a stand for homosexuals and saying that they were God's children as well, which was a message that would not go over very well, I would think, to a lot of the typical PTA or PTL following.
21: You know, that was Tammy, and it's why people still love her. She was the one who kind of came out of this with a deep following. In terms of gay rights, I don't think the lines were as hard in the 1980s as they are now. I think she could say those kinds of things. And while it might have puzzled a lot of her followers, I don't think it would be the kind of touchstone political issue that it is today.
1: So it all began to fall in 1987 with Jessica Hahn coming out. How did those revelations, for those who don't remember it, including myself, how did they come to light?
21: Yeah, their sexual encounter, for lack of a better word, in December 1980 in a Florida hotel room had just been simmering beneath the surface, and more people found out about it over time. And then when the story broke in the spring of 1987, that's what kind of set off Jim Baker's fall and the ultimate collapse of EL. It's fair to say, though, that what started as a sex scandal quickly turned into a money scandal, and that's ultimately what brought PTL down.
1: And was a part of what brought that to light the FCC?
21: No, that was earlier. Jim Baker had come under the investigation of the FCC for it for something else, and he'd managed to wriggle out of that problem. It's just a bigger version of that that eventually came to light and led to his federal trial for fraud in 1989 and sent him to prison.
1: Yeah, and then came the problems with the IRS and a report there that found there had been a misuse of funds for years, right?
21: Yes, that's correct. Really, the problem was he raised money during his television shows, specifically during fundraising telethons, for one thing and then used it for something else. It is worth mentioning that that something else wasn't primarily him and Tammy spending the money, but he had debts for projects that he needed to pay, and so he raised money for new projects, but really used it to kind of offset past debts.
1: He wound up going to prison. He started a new show, and at first, did it seem like he was going to try to stay out of religion, but ultimately it wound up leading him back in?
21: Well, he disavowed the prosperity gospel after he got out of prison, and a lot of people predicted that he had turned over a new leaf and would never do that sort of thing again. But ultimately, he went back to his roots and started a new television program in a little town outside of Springfield, Missouri, Blue Eye, Missouri. And he eventually went right back to what he'd always done.
1: Yeah.
21: The thing he knew.
1: And pretty much brought back the PTL phrase and said that it really stood for prophets talking loud, and delved into politics in ways I imagine people could figure out where he was headed. But it was interesting life. I remember seeing on the bookshelf the book that he came out with shortly after he was released from prison, simply titled "I Was Wrong." And I encourage people to check out John Wigger's book, which is called "PTL: The Rise and Fall of Jim and Tammy Faye Baker's Evangelical Empire." Mr. Wigger, thank you so much for your time today. We appreciate it.
21: Thank you. It's been a pleasure.
1: Thank you. It is 3:28, time for a look at traffic from the Johnson Hyundai Traffic Center. Here's Kyle Nashine.
5: Looking at a couple incidents around the triangle, one over in Apex on the shoulder of US 1 North, causing about a 5 to 7 minute delay from East William Street as you're approaching the Tryon Road exit. 540 going at the posted speed limit, about a 2 to 3 minute delay on 440 eastbound from Wade Avenue all the way towards Glenwood Avenue. Some slowdowns heading towards Wade Avenue on 40 east from the airport exits. A 5 minute ride starting at the 540 interchange. 885, we're looking at some southbound slowdowns of at least 2 to 3 minutes coming off the Durham Freeway heading towards Ellis Road, and got some slowdowns over in Hillsboro. This is due to a reported incident

0: Suncor Energy, Inc. versus commissioners of Boulder County on whether local governments can sue oil and gas companies for costs associated with climate change. AP correspondent Brittany Peterson reports.
1: We will soon know whether local governments can sue fossil fuel companies over the costs of dealing with climate change. The Supreme Court heard a case out of Colorado Monday where Boulder is trying to hold energy companies, Suncor and ExxonMobil, accountable for their contributions to the problem. The issue is global, but the impacts are local and expensive. Boulder argues the industry should share the cost.
0: A man was killed Tuesday morning in an incident involving a sanitation truck outside Apex, the Wake County Sheriff's Office said. Deputies responded to an injured person report at Lower Creek Court around 9:20 a.m. They located a man who had been severely injured by a sanitation truck. The victim was pronounced deceased by EMS. The United States military recently confirmed that the U.S. has deployed weapons in space. It didn't specify the types or targets of these weapons. Resources such as the 2026 Global Counterspace Capabilities Report published by the nonprofit Secure World Foundation says systems are being developed by 13 countries. Election Day in North Carolina is coming up on November 3rd, and according to the polling and political pundits, Roy Cooper is the favorite to win a U.S. Senate seat. Western Carolina University professor Chris Cooper tells NCN News.
2: You put on top of that that Roy Cooper is a strong candidate who's been elected since, the Cosby Show was on the air, and I think you've got yourself a pretty tough situation for any Republican.
0: Tensions ran high at Monday night's Birdie County Commissioners meeting as officials weighed public safety concerns and the future of the Birdie Martin Regional Jail. Jail Commission Chair Vivian Saunders said the plan remains to reopen the jail within a year. She also said,
3: every jail in North Carolina is overpopulated.
0: You're listening to NCN News. UNC Health broke ground Tuesday on a new 48-acre medical campus between Cary and Research Triangle Park. Following a groundbreaking ceremony, construction began on a 6-story medical office building and a 900-space parking deck, which are scheduled to open by 2029. Eventually, according to WRAL, the campus will employ about 1,000 people. Skydance-owned Paramount has closed its $81 billion takeover of Warner Brothers Discovery. AP correspondent Julie Walker reports the new Hollywood giant will be known as Skydance.
4: It's official. Skydance-owned Paramount has closed its $81 billion takeover of Warner Brothers Discovery. The company's completed the deal Tuesday, ushering in a new Hollywood giant with the now shorter Skydance name. The merger brings two of America's oldest movie-making studios together. Along with HBO Max, even networks like CNN find themselves under the same roof as Paramount Plus and CBS. All of them will come under the helm of billionaire David Ellison and his new co-CEO, Enon Kreitz, that further concentrates power in an industry already run by just a handful of major players. Julie Walker, New York.
0: Senator Tom Tillis appeared on ABC's The View Monday morning while promoting his new book and voicing his views on the state of affairs on Capitol Hill. Tillis, who is not seeking re-election, also shared his thoughts on the current political climate in Washington.
5: Most of the people in this country live between the 35-yard lines of politics.
6: Yes.
5: And the party that figures that out first is going to have a structural majority because the rest of us are tired of the garbage.
0: And Stanley Kubrick's personal archive is up for auction. The collection features iconic items from his films. Highlights include the axe wielded by Jack Nicholson in The Shining and the prop infant from 2001 A Space Odyssey. Yvette Johnson, NCN News.
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4: It is 3:36 here on the WPTF Afternoon News. Shockwaves across the sports world on this day in 1993. The report came out, I'll never forget, I was in my girlfriend's dorm at UNC Chapel Hill. And I was watching the Chicago White Sox play the Toronto Blue Jays. Pat O'Brien came up with a report that Michael Jordan was retiring from the NBA. This happening just as training camps were starting to open. And this sent shockwaves across the entire sports landscape because Michael had just led the Bulls to their third world championship. They had just knocked off the Phoenix Suns to win their third title, but Michael decided to walk away from the NBA. You'll have to keep in mind that his father died, I believe, the previous summer, if I'm not mistaken, and it led to the NBA. Some felt they were kind of lost for a little bit there without MJ. He would stay away from the NBA for about a year and a half. He would come back in the spring of 1995. The Bulls would not win the championship that year. It was Houston's second world championship. But eventually, Michael would win three more with the Bulls before ending his tenure with Chicago in 1998. But Michael Jordan announced his first retirement from basketball, the first of what would be three, in fact, on this day in 1993. Right now, 3:38, time for a look at traffic from the Johnson Hyundai Traffic Center. Here's Kyle Nashine.
5: Well, we got some good news over in Apex. That incident on the shoulder has been cleared on US 1 North heading towards Tryon Road. Still looking at about a 2 to 3 minute delay. About around the capital city, 540-440 going at the posted speed limit. 64 eastbound, we're looking at a 5 minute slowdown as you're headed all the way towards North Arendo Avenue and a 264 split. Around the airport exits, 40 eastbound, got some slowdowns of at least 5 minutes from 540 all the way towards North Harrison Avenue. Delays over on 885 southbound, looking at an extra 5 minutes as you're approaching Ellis Road. Headed over towards Hillsboro, got a reported incident. It looks like in the process of clearing up. This is as you're approaching the 8540 merge. In fact, we're still seeing about a 15-minute delay starting all the way back at Highway 86. 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That's the latest from the Johnson Hyundai Traffic Center.
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4: Andrew Jones has spent many years covering college sports across North Carolina, but now he's come out with a book that details a high school in Alexandria, Virginia, so a place that he knows very well, but it's a school that wound up having, by the standards of most schools, a short lifespan, 22 years. It's a book called Fort Hunt Lives. It's in Alexandria, Virginia, and Andrew Jones joins us now. Andrew, how are you?
10: Hey, Jeff. How you doing, man? Good to talk to you again.
4: Good to talk to you. So, obviously, you're familiar with this high school in Fort Hunt. So, what made you want to explore this?
10: Well, it's the area where I grew up. And I have a lot of friends. I go back and visit the area every year. It's just right outside Washington, D.C. And several years ago, my dad wrote his memoir, and there was a chapter in his book about the community and about the area, and it kind of sparked an interest, a curiosity of what else is out there about that specific area, which is named after a Civil War general who actually... There was a fort commissioned by the federal government along the Potomac River right across from Fort Washington in Maryland that was there built to protect the nation's capital before the war with Spain from attack. And so it was named after General Hunt from the Civil War. And over the years, the park has had a couple of different purposes. During World War II, it was actually, it housed 4,200 German prisoners of war. And there were times up into the mid-1960s, once they closed it as a military establishment where it housed all the White House holiday decorations. So there's a picture of Jackie Kennedy going to Fort Hunt to grab Christmas decorations for what would ultimately be her husband's last Christmas. So there's a historical component. The land that the school was built on, and it's a middle school now, and where most people in the area grew up was on what was once George Washington's plantation. In fact, the gentleman who is head of the Alumni Association lives on River Farm Drive, and the plantation that everything is located on was once River Farm, where George Washington grew most of his crops, rotating his crops every year, changing where they grew in order to not damage soil and all that kind of stuff. It's a fascinating history about George Washington and what it meant there. And it's also part of the community where the first African-American all-black settlement in Fairfax County was established. And it was established with some people that were free. Wes Ford, who was given his freedom at age 21, was at one point owned by George Washington's brother, Bushrod. So there's a tight connection there with all that old history. And much of it is still intact. Old Town Alexandria, if you've ever been there, anybody who's been there, so much of it is still intact. They keep a lot of things fairly pristine there. So the school was located, and the people who grew up there and went there were located on all of that. And there was an amazing amount of success in a 22-year history of the high school. And I thought it would be a fun project, a rewarding project to dive into what those 22 years were beforehand, afterward. There's an annual reunion for the high school every year in which 1,000 to 1,500 people show up, and they haven't graduated a class in almost four decades.
4: Wow.
10: So there's an incredible spirit that the school has, which is kind of prompt the title, Fort Hunt Lives. So it's a fascinating look at history, but also the human component of all the people that have lived there and done some amazing things. Their families did amazing things when they were there in terms of what their dads did professionally, and many of them have since gone on to be quite well known in their professional fields.
4: You mentioned how much success the school had in various ways. In what other ways was it successful aside from having notable alumni?
10: Well, it was outside of basketball and baseball. It basically won or challenged for state championships and everything. Its cheerleaders won national championships. It won national championships in track and field. In fact, its band in 1972 won a world championship in Austria. They won multiple other national championships. They were considered a conservatory at the time, up until its close in the 1980s. And academically, it was at 86% of the students, the graduates went on to 4-year colleges, and this was as a public school. So it was an area where a lot of high achieving people raised eventually high achieving kids. It was just sort of a standard there that people lived up to, and students talk about the pressure they were under at times, and they also talk about how they released themselves when they weren't under pressure, which at the time, you're talking the 60s, 70s, and 80s, there was an awful lot of partying going on in school. Some of it was going on in school. So I hit on a lot of those areas as well. The personal component, the typical young teenager of that era, the kind of crap that they would get into, and also what was something that's a signature part of the story that a lot of people are a little uncomfortable about still, is that in December 30th, 1978, three students, two of them were athletes, burned the school. And they tried to send a message to the principal they didn't like. They threw Molotov cocktails through his window at 2:30 in the morning. And at the time, Fairfax County would turn off smoke detectors during the holiday to save. And so no smoke detectors caught the fire. It took a paper boy about 2 hours later who saw the flames from the school to call 911. And so much of it was damaged. And the students spent the second semester of that school year going to rival high schools. They couldn't use the school. And that sort of began the process of laying the foundation of the school's closure.
4: Right. I want to delve into exactly what led to those students setting off the Molotov cocktails and what you learned about it here. You can learn more about this book by going to forthuntlives.com. Andrew Jones obviously detailed this. I'm looking at the website right now, and there's a photograph gallery of several newspaper clippings and various artifacts and photographs from the days of Fort Hill. And we'll talk to Andrew a little bit more about this here in just a second. Andrew, can you stay on for a second? Second segment.
10: Sure.
4: Okay.
10: Sure.
4: Andrew Jones doing us here once again to talk about his book called Fort Hunt Lives. It is out now. You can order by going to Amazon or go to forthuntlives.com, and you can get a copy of the book there on the website. Right now it's 3:48. We'll have more with Andrew Jones in just a moment. Right now, a check on traffic from the Johnson Hyundai Traffic Center. Here's Kyle Nashheim.
5: Starting to see some slowdowns across the triangle over on 440 eastbound at about 3 minutes to your ride from Wade Avenue as you're approaching the Glenwood Avenue exit. 40 eastbound in South Raleigh, looking at about a 3 to 4 minute ride heading towards Lake Wheeler Road. Over in Zeblin, 64 eastbound, we're seeing about a 5 minute slowdown starting at Lizard Lake Road. No delays over in Johnston County on 40 east, all the way down towards Benson and I-95. Heading over towards the airport exits, 40 eastbound, and about 2 to 3 minutes to your commute around Aviation Parkway. And then back over in Durham, 40, we're looking at slowdowns eastbound of at least 8 minutes from 751 as you're approaching 885. Got some delays southbound on 885, and in about 5 minutes to your ride coming off the Durham Freeway. And this incident has been cleared over on 85 south in Hillsboro. Still looking about a 3 to 4 minute delay starting at the Highway 86 exit. That's the latest from the Johnson Hyundai Traffic Center.
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4: And we're back with our second segment here with Andrew Jones, who is a longtime writer currently with Tar Heels 24-7, covers Carolina sports extensively, and has written the book Fort Hunt Lives, about a high school that survived 22 years from 1963 to 1985, located in Alexandria, Virginia. Andrew, we're at a time where small-town newspapers, really all types of newspapers, are kind of falling by the wayside, and reporting from small towns is slowly diminishing. Did you find that after years of writing about big dollar college sports, that writing about a smaller town and like this in Alexandria, Virginia, is a little more pure?
10: Yeah, I had familiarity with the topic, and so there was a personal connection. And it's interesting, you say sort of a small town, the entryway to the school is 15.1 miles from the White House.
4: Right.
10: But the where it's located, bookended by the Potomac River and the George Washington Parkway and Route 1, it does feel like a small community. People who have moved on and lived elsewhere kind of think of back of it as being a small place, because you saw the same people at all the different places you shopped. And what I thought was really fascinating, and it's still like this, on the grounds that drew to Fort Hunt High School, there's not one fast food restaurant. And so it's very much like that little town square in Back to the Future in 1985, when Michael J. Fox is walking around. In fact, someone described it like that, and I went and incorporated some of those characters into a part of the story about a shopping plaza that's in the community, which almost still looks exactly now like it did back then, a little sprucing up. So, I think the purity of it, and it's interesting you say that, because there's been so many layoffs and so much downsizing. There was so much access to stuff written about the school back then, from the Alexandria Gazette, which was the first daily newspaper in this country, the Washington Post, the extinguished Washington Star, which ceased operation in late 1981. But the Virginia Room at the Fairfax County Library still has copies of all these old Washington Posts. They have them. I went through there and spent 4 different days there just combing through all these physical newspapers. And a physical newspaper kind of takes me back a little bit. And B, the fact that the Washington Post had people not just covering the fire, but covering football. They went down and played in the state semifinals in Danville, Virginia, 5 hours away, and the Washington Post sent a writer.
4: Yeah.
10: The Alexandria Gazette sent 2 writers. Fairfax Journal sent a writer. So it's a day gone by. And part of my motivation also was so there would be a historical document of the school's existence. And now that things continue to change, I'm glad that there will be evidence of what it once was, as far as how communities supported that kind of coverage. The Alexandria Gazette wasn't going to spend those resources unless it paid off, and it clearly was paying off.
4: And looking at some of the photos here, it's clear that there's a parade. You mentioned how many people that come to the reunions every year. It looks like they hold a parade. There's a marching band with a banner for Fort Hunt High School Alumni Association. So it's still very much a part of people's lives, even though it hasn't been open in over 40 years now.
10: Yeah, that parade is the first Saturday in December of the year for the Alexandria. They call it the Scottish Walk. It's their Christmas parade. And the girl who organizes that several years ago was able to get 16 former football players to stand up on a flatbed truck throwing Fort Hunt footballs to the crowd. And they were in the jersey numbers that they wore back in the day. So there's a lot of it. A lot of people who are new, who come into the community, they learn about it. And what helps keep this alive is the fact that the area is still called Fort Hunt. It's on Fort Hunt Road. The youth league, the little league there, is Fort Hunt Youth, and they still wear the same school colors, green and gold. They've had a lot of success. Fort Hunt Elementary is still there. And then one of the plazas where there's like a vet shop and so the cleaners and stuff, it's called Fort Hunt Center. So the book will help keep things alive. It'll tell an old story, but the area is alive and kicking. It's flourishing. It's just not the high school anymore. They merged with one of the rival high schools and then moved into that building because it was a newer building and could handle two schools' worth of students.
4: Yeah. I'm very curious about the fire also that that wound up setting. And I know I don't want to divulge too much there because I'm sure there's something about the book that the people will want to experience that for themselves. But it's interesting looking at the blog about it. And how did you find time to do this? Because was it difficult finding time since you still have duties here with UNC Sports?
10: Yeah, when some of my fellow sports writers found out I did the book here a few weeks ago, they're like, how on earth did he find time to do it? Well, truth be told, I went up there to see friends back in 2021, which was right after I'd read my dad's memoir, and it kind of came to me that maybe that was something I needed to do. So I did a couple of interviews with the head of the Alumni Association and with the woman I just alluded to. She's probably number two in charge, and they have tremendous passion for the place. And that really inspired me to move forward with the project. So I've kind of had to do it in bits and pieces because, as you know, Jeff, once football practice starts at the beginning of August until nowadays, until the portal stuff ends, I work literally every day. I probably work 362 days a year anyway. So I had to sneak it in at times. There was a period a couple of years ago where I went 4 months where I didn't even look at the book project at all. So it took 5 years, but if you cram it in and just look at the amount of time I really pinned my ears back on, it was probably about a year and a half, 2 year project, which is a lot. I have 524,000 words of notes. And wow. I interviewed 126 people. I have so much extensive stuff. One of the things I'm most proud of the book is in the back, there's a bibliography. They ran that instead of an index. And the bibliography, it shows everything they did, everywhere I looked. I kicked over every stone, which is cool because my regular job, where you really have to kick over stones to be unique and find information that people crave, I applied that same approach to this book. And it's interesting because even in the writing and stuff and how I would reference things, and someone would say a story occurred, I'd have to go cross-check it just like anything else. That was fun. It was actually fun checking out stuff that I was being told about a party in 1976, for example, as opposed to always something about an injury in football or something recruiting in basketball. So that was a nice change of pace, and I think gave me pretty good balance over the last several years.
4: I'm sure it's a fascinating book. I don't want to check this out here. People go to forthuntlives.com to check this out and check this book out and buy it for yourself. It's about Fort Hunt High School in Alexandria, Virginia, a school that had a short life expectancy and a short life overall, but certainly makes its presence felt even to this day, especially to the people who went there. One of them is Andrew Jones. And Andrew, thank you so much for your time today. I appreciate it. Thanks so much for joining us. Appreciate it.
10: Jeff, I appreciate it. Thank you so much.
4: Thank you. It is 3:58. Time now for a look at traffic from the Johnson Hyundai Traffic Center. Here is Kyle Nashon.
5: Still looking at a little bit of slowdowns around the triangles, some delays on 40 eastbound over in South Raleigh, and about 3 to 4 minutes your ride from US 1 all the way towards Lake Wheeler Road. A little bit of delays heading towards Zeblin on 64 eastbound, and about 5 minutes to your commute. That's starting all the way back at the Lizard Lake Road exit. 540 and 440 going at the posted speed limit. No slowdowns over in Cary on US 1 south, all the way down towards Apex and East William Street over in Durham. Got some delays on 40 eastbound. We're looking at about a 10-minute slowdown from 54 all the way towards the 885 interchange. Speaking of 885, it is that time of the afternoon, barely getting above 30 miles an hour in either direction, whether you're heading north towards downtown Durham or south towards I-40. I got a little bit of slowdown on 40 westbound, heading towards Orange County, a 5-minute delay from Highway 54 as you're approaching the Highway 86 exit. Over in Johnston County, we're looking at no slowdowns on 40 eastbound all the way down towards Benson and I-95. No delays in Clayton on US 70 from I-40 all the way towards Veterans Parkway. And a little bit of slowdown in Holly Springs, 55 bypass, a 5-minute ride heading towards South Main Street. That's the latest for the Johnson Hyundai Traffic Center.
4: For tonight, clear skies and a low of 47. Wednesday, sunny and a high of 78. On Wednesday night, clear skies, a low of 54. Right now, it is 70 degrees. Stay with us as the news continues. 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
15: Breaking news this hour at Town Hall. I'm Bob Agnew in Washington. President Trump continues campaign for Republican candidates ahead of the midterms. He's returning to Texas tomorrow.
16: Governor Greg Abbott says that President Trump is committed to keeping Texas red.
17: Whenever he does show up, it leads to excitement among the base.
16: It's also seen as a boost to fundraising. The latest campaign finance report shows that the governor is burning through cash in his bid for re-election. Around $70 million was spent in the last quarter. That's five times his Democratic opponent. I'm Jennifer Kuiper.
15: In Omaha, Nebraska, the doors have just opened at Dunham House. That's a $14 million project that will treat wounded veterans challenged by moderate to severe traumatic brain injuries. Kate McCauley is president and CEO of the organization, Wounded Warriors Family Support, and says there's nothing like Dunham House anywhere else in the country.
18: I know firsthand by working with veterans, I know what we're doing to help them, and I can tell you, I see it in their eyes that they know they have not been forgotten. And a house like the Dunham House will show them, listen, you have an alternate housing choice. So our doors are open to any of those combat wounded veterans. We would love to have you apply to be here.
15: Kate McCauley adds the $14 million Dunham House was built without one penny of tax dollars. In fact, it's funded 100% by private donations from Americans who visit their website, dunhamhouse.org. New details are out now on that fly-to-by cockpit attack. More details coming from Willie Nelson in this report.
19: The co-pilot who attacked the captain on a fly-to-by flight from Dubai to Tel Aviv has admitted he planned to crash the plane into a target in Israel. Investigators say he told them he meant to keep flying as normal, then hit Ben Gurion Airport or a building in Tel Aviv. Passengers stopped the attack and the plane made an emergency landing. Officials are still checking whether he had outside help. Willie Nelson, Washington.
15: On Wall Street at the close, the Dow up about 250 points. More at townhall.com.
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15: Wall Street would appear to be headed for a record-setting $90 billion gain this year.
21: The industry made nearly $46 billion in the first half of 2026. That's up over 51% from the same time last year. Wall Street also added 7,000 jobs, raising the city's securities workforce to a record 207,400. The city and the state benefit from Wall Street's windfall. It's added nearly $8 billion to the city's budget and pumped almost $26.5 billion into state coffers. The report warns, however, that next year may be different, citing stubborn inflation and the economic impacts from the war with Iran. In New York, I'm Daria Albinger.
15: The Supreme Court is declining to hear an appeal from convicted Charleston, South Carolina church shooter Dylan Roof. The high court's decision came on the first day of its new term. Yesterday, Roof was found guilty of opening fire on a group of African-American parishioners. Breaking news and analysis at townhall.com. Secretary of State Rubio says the U.S. is keeping close watch on a reported death from the plague in Siberia.
22: Suffice it to say, we're glad to be aware of it. We're watching it very closely, hour by hour. We have multiple agencies, not just in the United States, but internationally, that are watching it. We encourage Russia to be transparent and share more information with the world so that all of us could react accordingly and appropriately. But we'll have to make those decisions on the basis of the information that we're learning and are being provided.
15: New York's governor taking action following a surge in measles cases. Ann Thompson reports.
23: Kathy Hochul declaring a statewide disaster emergency after measles cases surpassed 100 there. The order allowing a wider range of healthcare professionals to vaccinate and test patients for the virus.
15: That's Ann Thompson reporting. Nearby Pennsylvania has also been grappling with a deadly measles outbreak, its largest in more than three decades. You'll find breaking news and analysis at townhall.com. From Washington, I'm Bob Agnew.
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4: And welcome back to our second hour. Right now, 4:05. Charles Hadley is across the partition producing our program. We have Kyle Nasheim and the Johnson Hyundai Traffic Center. A major new medical campus is now officially underway near the Cary-Durham line on Tuesday morning. This morning, UNC Health broke ground on a 48-acre project that will eventually include a specialty care community hospital with roughly 1,000 new jobs. A 12-year cancer survivor spoke at the ceremony today and said they drove roughly 45 minutes to an hour every day to Chapel Hill just to get treatment.
0: Not everyone has a remote job, which I did at the time, that lets them spend 80 minutes a day round trip on the road to get their care.
4: The project will be built in two phases. The first includes a six-story, 192,000-square-foot medical office building and a 900-space parking deck. State lawmakers are headed back to Raleigh tomorrow for a special session tackling rising gas and diesel prices. A joint proclamation issued on Monday indicates that lawmakers will convene at noon tomorrow to consider legislation providing relief from the state gas tax, which is 41 cents a gallon. Brian Anderson, a reporter for Assembly NC, tells WPTF News.
2: There's a 41 cent tax that is effectively passed down to consumers per gallon of gas when they go to the pump. That's a stateside tax. And what lawmakers want to do is hit the pause button on that to give some immediate relief for people. It would be temporary, not permanent relief.
4: Democratic Senate leader Sidney Batch shot back at Republican legislators, writing in a press release, North Carolina families have been getting screwed over by rising gas prices for months thanks to failed Republican leadership. Election day in North Carolina coming up on November 3rd. According to the polling and political pundits, Roy Cooper is the favorite to win the U.S. Senate race. Western Carolina University professor Chris Cooper tells WPTF News Republicans pulling money from the Tar Heel state is a telltale sign.
3: It sure seems like it. And it looks like just maybe an hour ago, some news came out that Roy Cooper has also pulled some of, or the Democrats anyway, have pulled some of their money out of the state of North Carolina as well. So it looks like both sides have agreed that this one is close to over, if not completely over.
4: It is 4:07.
7: This is the Closing Bell Report, powered by Raleigh Wealth Solutions. I'm Bruce Farrell. The Dow up 253 to 51,521. S&P adds 45 to 7,819. And the NASDAQ adds 122 to 27,599. Atrium Health says it is launching a program to provide NC State health plan members with the lowest copays and lowest overall cost share for care of any health system in the state. But State Treasurer Brad Reiner quickly responded. He says it's a shell game, shifting costs to the state health plan, which is backed by taxpayers. State Ports Authority Chief Brian Clark now asking the Army Corps of Engineers to suspend further consideration of deepening Wilmington Ship Channel by 4 or 5 feet. The request came in a letter to the Pentagon, first reported by Wilmington Biz. A proposed 365-acre Chatham County development would include 573 homes and townhomes, commercial space, and 183 acres of preserved land, plus 8.5 acres donated for up to 72 affordable townhomes, but opponents cite traffic, flooding, and environmental concerns. Recapping the markets, the Dow up about 0.5%, S&P adds about 0.67%, and the NASDAQ up a little less than 0.5%. That's the Closing Bell Report, powered by Raleigh Wealth Solutions, home of Raleigh's retirement coach. Tune in every Sunday at 1 on WPTF.
4: Right now, 4:09, time for a look at traffic from the Johnson Hyundai Traffic Center. Here's Kyle Nasheim.
5: Got an incident over in Apex. This is on the 540 toll road eastbound just past US 64. All lanes have been blocked. Traffic's able to use the median to get around this incident. Right now causing delays starting all the way back about a mile before US 64, adding at least 10 to 15 minutes to your commute. 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That's the latest for the Johnson Hyundai Traffic Center.
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26: This is the WPTF Afternoon News with Jeff Hamlin.
4: Well, Xi Jinping's visit to Washington, D.C. was the talk of the world 2 weeks ago when he met with Donald Trump in a very amicable meeting. But how did that impact United States and European Union relations with China? Here to talk about that is UNC Chapel Hill Professor Klaus Lawrence, who is a doctor and a distinguished professor in the WABA Initiative for Strategic Competition. Ms. Lawrence, how are you?
27: Hi, I'm doing okay. Thanks for having me.
4: I'm fine. So it was a little surprising that corporate America, they had hopes of establishing, some type of relationship with Donald Trump and being included in these meetings, and yet they were shut out of them a couple of weeks ago. Were you surprised by that?
27: Yes, a little bit as well. What we see now is that we have a hybrid relationship with China. There is a thaw. Clearly, that meeting between Trump and Xi Jinping indicated that, and the two men will meet twice again this year, in November and December, at the APEC meeting and the G20 meeting. So that all indicates that personally they get on well, and that there is a thaw, a little bit of a detente between the United States and China. But in fact, the rivalry, the competition is continuing. And in thaw I mentioned really only refers to trade relations. And one reason is both sides need each other, because the American economy is not all that great. You know, inflation is very high, but the Chinese economy is also not doing too well. There's low consumption. There is a lot of problems related to the property collapse a few years ago. So both sides need each other in trade and economic terms.
4: It's interesting because Xi Jinping has gone on at length at times about how tariffs are not to his country's benefit or any other country, and yet Donald Trump is in the midst of a trade war right now with Canada, and it's as hostile between our neighbors to the north and the United States right now than at any other time I can recall. So it would seem that their ideologies are quite different right now.
27: Oh, absolutely. Their ideologies have always been different between China and the United States. And now, as you mentioned, also relations with Canada and some of the United States' closest allies in Europe are very, very bad. And the Europeans, the EU, the European Union and China are really entering a trade war right now. European-Chinese relations have been as bad as they probably have never been for the last five, six decades. decades, because the Europeans have woken up, as they say, to the Chinese challenge. And they say, unless we put up barriers, unless we put up resistance towards Chinese products, they will overwhelm the European market. They will push a lot of European companies to the wall. And a good example is the German car industry, because the German car industry is suffering. It is unable to compete with Chinese EV cars in particular. But that hasn't really been the case in the United States. Between the U.S. and China, we do have a thaw, at least for the time being. We also should notice that that trade agreement of a year ago was only recently extended for two more months until January. Also, the arms sales to Taiwan have been put on hold for the time being, but I would expect President Trump to release these arms sales to Taiwan kind of early after the midterm elections or early next year. And then I would assume that relations with China will deteriorate again as well. So what we see now, that kind of hybrid relationship with China, that thaw in American-Chinese relations, is probably only temporary.
4: You spoke with several China experts as of late. Do they feel like, and judging from what you just told me, I think I know the answer to this question, but do you feel like a new trade war is inevitable?
27: No, it's not inevitable. I think wars are never inevitable. It takes politicians to actually bring it about. And at the moment, both Trump and Xi Jinping have realized that a trade war between these two huge superpowers would be detrimental for both sides and would only have negative consequences. And I would hope that that reason prevails also into the new year. So it is not inevitable at all, but unfortunately, it can't be excluded either.
4: How much of a surprise was it to see Donald Trump talking so amicably with Xi Jinping at a time like this when, again, relations between Mark Carney, the Canadian Prime Minister, and Donald Trump have never been frostier?
27: Well, we all know that Donald Trump seems to like dictators. He has a reasonable relationship with Vladimir Putin, as he keeps telling us. He talks about having another meeting with the North Korean dictator Kim. He also got on well, as you just said, with Xi Jinping, while, you know, with the European allies, with Canada's Carney, the relationship is much more difficult. It is difficult to understand. You would assume that America is on the side of its allies. It does not is not particularly impressed by the dictators of this world. But with Donald Trump, things are different. And Donald Trump likes personal relationships. He's impressed by power. He loves that authoritarian power which Putin and Xi Jinping and others have. And I think he wants to repeat it. He really cannot withdraw himself from that attraction to power and strength and authoritarian tendencies. This is unusual. That is not what we normally see in any American president. Here, President Trump is unique, I would say. And I would assume once Trump has left power that the relationship between the United States and its European allies and Canada will go back to normal, where the United States will relish and appreciate its friends and will be much more skeptical towards its foes and enemies.
4: Professor Klaus Lorez from UNC Chapel Hill. Professor, thank you so much for your time. We appreciate it. It's tricky issues to try to make sense out of, but we appreciate you joining us today.
27: You're more than welcome. Thanks very much.
4: Thank you. It is 4:18. Secretary of State Elaine Marshall will join us here in just a moment. Right now, time for a check on traffic from the Johnson Hyundai Traffic Center. Here's Kyle Nashheim.
5: Still looking at this incident over in Apex. This is on 540 Toll Road eastbound. Right now we're seeing delays of at least 30 minutes. All of the through lanes are blocked. You're able to use the median to get around this incident. Make sure you give first responders enough room to operate. As you're approaching US 1, you're back up to the posted speed limit. Some slowdowns over on 440. This is around the air on the Beltline. And about 5 minutes to your ride from Wade Avenue heading towards Six Forks Road. 540 eastbound, we're looking at a 15-minute delay from Glenwood Avenue all the way towards Creedmoor Road. And over around the airport exits, 40 east, a 5-minute slowdown. Starting to see some Caniacs heading to the Lenovo Center from 540 all the way towards North Harrison Avenue. That's the latest from the Johnson Hyundai Traffic Center.
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4: Once again, a reminder, Carolina basketball is going to come your way this Friday night. Carolina will play its first exhibition game, and they will go up against the Southern Cal Trojans. We'll have that broadcast here on WPTF on Friday night. And also, just a reminder, we will have high school football coming up on Friday night as well. Now, Carolina will play against Southern Cal. That will be over in Greensboro at First Horizon Coliseum, formerly known as the Greensboro Coliseum, and our coverage starts Friday night at 6 o'clock. Now, at 6:30 on our sister station, 8:50 a.m., we will carry the high school football game. Chris Hooks, Joe Simmons will be standing by from Cleveland High School in Clayton for play-by-play and complete coverage of the Garner Trojans going up against the Cleveland Rams. Again, coverage will start at 6:30 for high school football on 8:50 a.m., and the kickoff will be at 7 o'clock between the Rams and the Trojans. So we have Carolina basketball here on Friday night on WPTF, and then we will have high school football on 8:50 a.m. And judging from things, Carolina will have several Friday night games. In fact, three of them coming up through the month of November, actually four of them coming up in the month of November. So that's just something to stay apprised of, and we'll keep you up to date as we will have the schedule for high school sports and high school football unfolding as we move on to the state playoffs. California politicians reacted with outrage after President Donald Trump suggested in a campaign speech that Iran could prove his point by attacking cities in the Democratic-led state. Associated Press correspondent Bill Barrow with more.
17: Donald Trump was talking about gas prices and the Iran war on Monday when he raised the idea of Iran taking out Los Angeles and San Diego.
18: With the war, it's just artificial. It's a little bit high. It's a small price to pay for keeping the world safe, keeping our country safe. They can take out a city. Let them take out Los Angeles. Let them take out San Diego.
17: Critics quickly accused the president of advocating a tax on his own country. Now, it wouldn't be the first time Trump said something provocative about a U.S. city. So that left the White House on Tuesday to clarify that Trump was referring to a scenario he's trying to prevent, not one that he wants or would even joke about. But as with many things involving the president, by the time the explanation came, his original remarks had already echoed many times over. I'm Bill Barrow in Atlanta.
4: An Army study found shot gloves acquitted by ICE cause pain, compliance, and fear. More from the Associated Press's Lisa Dwyer.
0: The shock gloves that ICE could soon be using to control detainees worked so powerfully during a military exercise that participants felt intense pain, stopped fighting, and feared additional exposures. That's according to a previously unreleased Army study from 2024 that found the devices were effective in helping guards quickly get control of combative inmates. ICE signed a contract for 6,000 pairs of shock gloves, saying the gloves will help keep officers safe and prevent the use of lethal force. The manufacturer warns they should not be used on high-risk populations, such as kids, pregnant women, or the disabled. I'm Lisa Dwyer.
4: AP correspondent Lindsay Whitehurst reports that Supreme Court Justice Samuel Alito, who has a new book out, is speaking out about the Trump administration's many emergency applications before the court.
1: A lot of these emergency applications have come from the Trump administration, where they've lost at the lower court level. And of course, Alito, in many of these cases, has sided with the Trump administration. These decisions aren't meant to be permanent. They're meant to be temporary. They stay in place as the case continues to progress through lower courts. And so in a lot of these, Alito has found that at least temporarily, the Trump administration should be able to continue with whatever policy that they're working on. And in the ballroom case, that was the building of the ballroom. In mail ballots, that was the restrictions that Trump had proposed. Now, the majority of the court did halt that policy, so that has not gone into effect. But those are some of the kinds of hot button issues that the court becomes much more in the center of, being asked to make these quick decisions than is kind of historically been their practice.
4: AP correspondent Julie Walker reports an Arkansas campaign ad has sparked conservative backlash for portraying a lazy welfare recipient as white.
15: A new ad from Arkansas Governor Sarah Huckabee Sanders portrays an unemployed moocher as a young white gamer, upsetting some conservative commentators.
19: Brad has turned relaxing into a full-time profession. But you actually work hard. You pay taxes to cover welfare for guys like Brad.
15: The video was about Medicaid, not welfare, and most Medicaid recipients in Arkansas are white. Still, social media was flooded with those bringing up the welfare queen trope, saying the ad should feature a black woman instead of a white man. Ange Marie Hancock, who wrote The Politics of Disgust and the Public Identity of the Welfare Queen, says that trope is
20: chronically accessible in both kind of the culture, you know, the popular culture, the political discourse. Mm-hmm. But it's also what kind of chronically accessible in voters' minds.
15: Huckabee is running for re-election. I'm Julie Walker.
4: It's 4:27 here on the WPTF Afternoon News. Thank you for joining us here today. Coming up here at 4:40, going to have a discussion about a special event coming up next week in Morrisville, special festival that they have coming up. Ariel Chatha will join us coming up from the town of Morrisville to discuss the Morrisville Diwali Festival. She'll join us at 4:40. Right now, 4:28, time for a look at traffic from the Johnson Hyundai Traffic Center. Here is Kyle Nashheim.
5: Looking at an accident over in Garner as you're heading towards Clayton. This is on US 70. Left lane is blocked at the Guy Road intersection, causing about a 5-minute delay. That delay is starting all the way back at the Rainer Road intersection. Make sure you give them first responders enough room to operate. Over around the capital city, 440 eastbound, a 5-minute slowdown starting at Wade Avenue. 440, 540, we're seeing delays of at least 15 minutes starting at Lumley Road. US 1 south, we're looking at delays of at least 5 minutes from I-40 heading towards Tryon Road, and in South Raleigh 40 east, we're looking at an extra 5 minutes heading towards Lake Wheeler Road. Around the airport exits, got some delays of at least 5 minutes on 40 east starting at Miami Boulevard through the airport exits as you're approaching North Harrison Avenue. 8:85, it is that time of the afternoon. You are barely getting above 25 miles an hour in either direction, whether you're heading north towards downtown Durham or south towards I-40. 40. Got some slowdowns on 40 westbound. We're looking at delay, barely getting above 25 miles an hour. Adding 6 minutes to your ride from 54 all the way towards New Hope Church Road over on 40 westbound. And over in Johnston County, a little 5 minute delay on 64 east heading towards North Arundel Avenue. That's the latest from the Johnson Hyundai Traffic Center.
4: For tonight, we're expecting clear skies and a low of 47, sunny on Wednesday and a high of 78. Clear on Wednesday night with a low down to 54. Then for Thursday, it warms up with sunny skies and a high of 84. On Thursday night, partly cloudy, a low of 60. On Friday, mostly sunny, high of 80. Right now, it is 71 degrees. 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
2: NCN News, I'm Yvette Johnson. Democratic Governor Josh Stein says he agrees with the idea of suspending the

0: authorities have identified the people she was in contact with, as we also had in the statement, and are monitoring them. None of them has shown symptoms so far, according to the reports, and early test results to date are reportedly negative, but unclear for which pathogens.
1: A Wake County judge has entered a default judgment against Holly Christina Photography. The North Carolina Attorney General's office received 228 complaints from customers who paid for wedding photography and videography services they never got. The state is seeking nearly $600,000 in restitution and $1.1 million in civil penalties. Assistant Attorney General Mercedes Restuccia told the court.
2: They promised couples packages that included, but was not limited to, 700 edited photographs, a 30 to 45 second social media reel, and over an hour of video footage, including drone coverage of the ceremony.
1: The White House is clarifying Donald Trump's comments at a Monday night rally, explaining that the president was not insinuating that he wanted Iran to attack U.S. cities, but instead wants to prevent Tehran from having that capability. Trump's communications director, Stephen Chang, said on social media Tuesday that the president's comments have been misrepresented. You're listening to NCN News. Beth Burns officially joined the Pender County Board of Commissioners Monday night after a couple of days and a controversy over her appointment to the board. She told WWAY in Wilmington.
3: People who have supported me over the past month kept calling me or sending me texts or emails. It meant everything.
1: Burns was sworn in at the start of Monday's meeting to represent District 1, which includes Topsail Beach and Surf City. She was appointed to fill the seat left vacant after Commissioner Brad George resigned earlier this year. Artificial intelligence insiders are warning New York City's leaders about dangers of the emerging technology, calling for greater oversight as local governments move to respond to mounting safety concerns. At a hearing of the New York City Council on Monday, recently departed employees of Anthropic, OpenAI, and Google DeepMind said the biggest tech companies are racing to create technology they do not understand how to control. Televangelist Jim Bakker, who built the PTL Club in Charlotte before scandal brought it down, has died at the age of 86. In an AP interview in 2002, Bakker said he hoped to turn over his projects to a younger generation of evangelists.
4: Today, I don't see too many national religious leaders in their early 20s. And I think it's time for the older men and ladies to literally train up a new generation and let them. They got great ideas.
1: In 1988, Bakker was indicted for mail fraud, wire fraud, and conspiracy. After an investigation of PTL's finances, he was convicted and sentenced to 45 years in federal prison, though the sentence was later reduced to 8 years. Grammy-nominated R&B singer Freddie Jackson, known for hits like Rock Me Tonight and You Are My Lady, has died at 70. His family confirmed he died Monday through a statement on Instagram. Jackson was born and raised in Harlem, where he learned about soul music and sang gospel at White Rock Baptist Church. Yvette Johnson, NCN News.
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0: It is 4:36 here on the WPTF Afternoon News. Thanks for joining us here today. Coming up, Elaine Marshall, Secretary of State, will join us to discuss a very promising report. We'll tell you more about that in just a moment. Coming up here, looking back at entertainment history, Tom Selleck movie with F. Murray Abraham called An Innocent Man, released on this day, 1989. Very interesting film, if you've ever seen that one. Also, Stanley Kubrick's historical drama Spartacus, which starred Kurt Douglas and Laurence Olivier, that premiered in theaters, that went on to win 4 Academy Awards, including Best Supporting Actor for Peter Ustinov. And The Departed, with Leonardo DiCaprio, Matt Damon, and Jack Nicholson, was opened up in theaters on this day 20 years ago. That movie's already 20 years old. Wow. And that one won 4 Academy Awards, including Best Picture and Best Director. Also had Mark Wahlberg in it. All-star cast, kind of a dream cast when you get right down to it, with DiCaprio, Damon, and Jack Nicholson all in the same movie. And also the movie Commando, which had Arnold Schwarzenegger in it, debuted at number one on the box office on this day in 1985, and it had a $3.5 million opening weekend. Right now, it is 4:37. Again, Elaine Marshall coming up here in just a moment. Right now, time for a check on traffic from the Johnson Hyundai Traffic Center. Here's Kyle Nashon.
5: Got a little bit of good news over in Garner. Vehicles have been moved over to the shoulder. Looks like fire crews are cleaning up the incident at the moment. All lanes should be open within the next 5 to 10 minutes, but you're still looking at least a 5 to 10 minute delay over on US 70 eastbound at the Guy Road intersection. Over on 540, got some delays of at least 10 to 15 minutes from Lumley Road all the way towards Six Forks Road. 440 eastbound, got some slowdowns of about 10 minutes starting at Wade Avenue. Got some Caniacs on 40 eastbound headed towards the Lenovo Center for tonight's game. A 8 to 10 minute delay from 540 all the way towards the Wade Avenue exit. And got some slowdowns over in Durham over on 40 eastbound heading towards the RDU exits at about 5 minutes to your right. 885 barely getting above 25 miles an hour in both directions. 40 west, we got some slowdowns headed towards Orange County. Looking at a 5 minute slowdown starting at Highway 54. No slowdowns on 85 south heading towards Hillsboro. And over in Johnston County, we're looking at no slowdowns on 60 on US I-40 eastbound heading towards I-95 in Benson. 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That's the latest from the Johnson Hyundai Traffic Center.
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0: Well, North Carolina business creators had a record-setting year in the first first three quarters of 2026. And here now to tell us more about it is Secretary of State Elaine Marshall. Ms. Marshall, how are you?
10: I'm doing very well. And with record numbers like this, I mean, what's not to like about it?
0: Absolutely. So what are those record numbers?
10: Well, for year to date, we've done about 157,000. Actually, for the month of September, it was 17,141. And that is a record for the month of September. We've just had gangbusters here. Folks are seeing this as a great opportunity place. We make it easy for them to file and register. So we're excited about what this means for North Carolina's economy, assuming these turn out to be successful businesses in the long run.
0: Absolutely. How big was the third quarter?
10: The third quarter was nearly a 20% increase. I don't have the exact number here, but
0: right.
10: It was a record-setting one. So, yeah.
0: Yeah. You had a lot of – how many new businesses were created here? I mean, and what makes, in particular, Wake County, but North Carolina as a whole, such an attractive place for businesses?
10: Well, North Carolina's got all the right mix of things. Number one, here at this office, we really are focused on taking the friction out of starting businesses. When folks – lawyers tell me they're dealing deals and they're talking about this state, the other state, and when they say, well, we can get that done in a short amount of time here in North Carolina, the other folks are gobsmacked. So that's one of our secret sauce items. But North Carolina has a great educational system. It's got a great workforce training system with the community colleges. We've got eager employees who want to land a good job so that their family can enjoy all the other good things about North Carolina, like the recreation, like the sports, like the entertainment, just beautiful being outdoors, hiking, camping, whatever rings your bell, we've got it here in North Carolina. So it's a great place to do business, but also for leisure activities.
0: Now, the RISE program, the RISE initiative, that looks out for rural areas and is focused on rural areas. What is that?
10: Well, you can probably drop off RISE because it applies to everywhere. We just started out with the 78 rural counties. The ecosystem for entrepreneurs here in Wake, Durham, is very thick. It's very, very, robust. But once you get out to places like Columbus County or Halifax County, people don't even know what ecosystem is available to them. So when somebody starts a new company, we will send them a RISE bulletin that will give them county-specific resources. They can use a drop-down box on our website, sosnc.gov, and punch in what they're interested in. And it'll give them resources. And that would be good for anybody, anywhere. But for the new people that are starting, we send out the bulletin and we tell them the name of a person, a desk telephone number, and a desk email of exactly who to contact for the type of information they said that they wanted. If they want to know how to price their product, if they want to know what the competition might be, our small business centers have that kind of software that can help them do that. If they want help in locating their business, if they want help in finding a new building, if they want to know about managing HR, if they want to know about legal matters that they need to start, a way to find those resources is in that RISE for Wake County, Durham County, Orange County, and all of our rural counties. So it's a tool that we hope people will use early and often, and it does involve a lot of suppliers or vendors are regional, so it covers all of North Carolina.
0: 84% increase in new business creations over the last 8 years. Why do you think that number has gone up so dramatically? Do you think it's technology?
10: Well, it's partly technology. It's partly people realizing they see a problem that needs a solution and they've got an idea. It is the fact that we've been promoting, and we're not alone. Others have been promoting. I'm glad to see more entrepreneurship in high schools. I see more organizations having an entrepreneurship curriculum, or it's STEM-oriented, but also has entrepreneurship included in that. So there are a lot more people putting energy into bringing up a new generation of entrepreneurs.
0: You mentioned the technical community colleges. I mean, students now are getting a jump start from high school into technical community colleges to get a fast track on their whatever their profession might be or their trade simply by going to colleges sooner. So that has to help the numbers as well.
10: Absolutely. Absolutely. Early college is a wonderful program. This morning at Council Estate, and the numbers escaping me, Mo Green talked about the increased number of North Carolina high school graduates who have at least one college credit under their belt when they graduate from high school. And that college credit could be a community college to do a two-year course, or our community colleges have these marvelous curriculum courses where they can learn, say, welding or phlebotomy or just all kinds of different technical things in a course that only runs 6 months or 3 months or something like that,
0: right,
10: and get a certificate. And a lot of these are the kind of things that AI are not going to make obsolete. AI is not going to repair your car for you. AI is not going to dig ditches for you. And sophisticated ditch digging is something we learn also. So, you know, we're just fortunate that our forefathers had the sight to start RTP. We also had the foresight to start this very robust, accessible community college system. And now our job as the custodians of this generation is to increase usage, increase the programs that meet with today's needs, and think about the future and train those workers too at the same time.
0: And you made a great point about what AI can and can't do. And after seeing a report about that regarding AI in the future and the negative impact it could have last night, I certainly am happy to see these numbers coming out. Secretary of State Elaine Marshall, well, thank you so much for your time, Secretary, for joining us here today. Hopefully more good news for the fourth quarter of 2026 as we wrap up the year. Thanks so much for joining us.
10: Thank you.
0: It is 4:47 here on the WPTF Afternoon News. As promised, we will have a discussion with Ariel Chatha coming up in just a moment, as we're going to have a discussion regarding the Diwali Festival that's coming up in Mooresville on October 17th. It is truly a festival of lights, and we'll tell you what that entails coming up here at 4:50. And lots more straight ahead. Some notes regarding sports before we go to traffic. Carolina Panthers expected to sign former Appalachian State linebacker Nick Hampton to its practice squad. And somewhat of a surprising announcement today, Lane Johnson, Philadelphia Eagles all-pro right tackle, has announced his retirement. A man who's won two Super Bowls with the Eagles says he wants to focus on his mental health, and he retired. Today made that announcement just days after Philadelphia played a game which he missed due to reasons that he deemed personal. Right now, 4:48, time for a look at traffic from the Johnson Hyundai Traffic Center. Here is Kyle Nesheim.
5: Got some good news over in Garner. All lanes are now open on US 70 eastbound at the Guy Road intersection. An incident has been moved over to the shoulder. Still looking at about a 5-minute delay. Once you pass Guy Road, back up to the posted speed limit. Some slowdowns on 440 eastbound of at least 10 minutes. Started at Wade Avenue, heading towards Six Forks Road. 540 eastbound, looking at about a 15-minute delay, starting at Lumley Road. 40 eastbound delays, heading towards Wade Avenue and the Lenovo Center. Got Kaniacs heading to the tonight's game. A 10-minute delay, starting all the way back at 885. Speaking of 885, it's that time of the afternoon, barely getting above 30 miles an hour in both directions. That's the latest for the Johnson Hyundai Traffic Center.
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0: On October 17th, the Diwali Festival will take place at Mooresville Community Park. And joining us now to discuss it will be Ariel Chatha, who is one of the organizers of the event. Ariel, how are you?
14: I'm good. How are you doing this evening?
0: I'm fine. So why is this called the Festival of Lights?
14: Yes, so it is just an annual celebration that the Indian community celebrates, and it's one of their major holidays, and they just celebrate everything with lights, the community, culture, and so we tie all of that up, and we bring it to the community so they have something to celebrate this season.
0: And so what's going to be featured at this year's event?
14: Okay, so we're going to have a few different things. So one, we're going to have a ton of performances all throughout the event, so people definitely need to come as soon as it starts at 6 o'clock so they can catch all of them. We're also going to have music in between all of the performances. We're going to have henna that people can pay to get. We're going to have glow sticks and fiber optic, cool little fiber optic light-up sticks that people can walk around with once it gets dark, just to illuminate and just really showcase the Festival of Lights. And we're also going to have Dia and Mandala decorating stations.
0: So, wow, that sounds like a very different decorating station.
14: Yes. Yes. So Dias are these little clay pots, and they put a candle in it, and basically they'll be able to walk around with it, and when it gets dark, it'll kind of illuminate, and then with the mandalas, they'll be able to color those as well, and we will have those stations. And then we'll also have food available as well from various food trucks. I believe there's going to be 5 food trucks. So we'll have some ice cream from Boosters. We'll have Bulbasaurus. And then we'll also have Indian food from Curry in a Hurry, Tikka Masala, and Anparna Indian Delight.
0: How large of an event has this grown into?
14: So it started out 200 to 300 people. And then I believe it was in 2024, it actually grew to almost 2,500 people. Last year, it dwindled a little bit, but still a pretty large turnout. So for this year's event, we're expecting anywhere between 1,000 to 1,500 people coming out to celebrate.
0: Wow, 1,000 to 1,500 people. That's remarkable. Yeah. And it's, I've been around Mooresville Community Park, and this is really a perfect place to have this. It makes it for a very scenic area, but for a Festival of Lights, it's something that is just right for this event.
14: Yes, for sure. I was going to say, it's big enough where it can hold everybody, but still, the space, I don't want to say it's small enough, but it's the right size space where it will look really good and give everybody space to be able to celebrate, walk around, interact with all the vendors and all the food trucks and activities that we have there. I think that the location changed because in previous years it's been at Cedar Fork District Park, but with it being at Mooresville Community Park, I think it's going to bring a more intimate feel to the event, and it's going to be a really good time.
0: Yeah, and you've got is there a wide variety of cuisine available?
14: Yeah. So, like I said, ice cream, 3 Indian food trucks, and then we're also going to have a truck serving boba.
0: Okay, so lots of things for people to check out. You can go to the Town of Mooresville's website if you want to see this. Again, this is going to be a true Festival of Lights. It's going to start on October 17th, and that's toward about the time now where daylight's really starting to die down. It's going to start at 5 p.m. on October 17th. That's Saturday afternoon at Mooresville Community Park on Mooresville Parkway, and we encourage people to go out and check out the Diwali Festival as people can see it for themselves, and if they've been before, they can go out and re-energize and refresh their memories about how wonderful of an event this is. Ariel Chatha from the Town of Mooresville, thank you so much, Ariel, for joining us. We appreciate it.
15: Thank you so much, and look forward to seeing everybody at the event, and you have a good evening.
0: You too. It is 4:55 here on the WPTF Afternoon News. A reminder, Carolina football coming your way this Saturday. UNC will go up against the Pittsburgh Panthers, number 25 team in the country. We'll have coverage starting at 10 a.m. with the Bojangles tailgate show. It'll be a noon kickoff between Pitt and Carolina on Saturday morning here on WPTF. It's 4:56. NCN Sports, I'm Jeff Hamlin. Sebastian Aho takes a two-game goal-scoring streak into the Carolina Hurricanes contest against the Montreal Canadiens at the Bell Center tonight. Shane Gostisbehere scored the Canes' first game-winning goal of the year in an overtime victory over Philadelphia Saturday. Aho has scored three goals over the last two games. Andrei Svechnikov has three assists over the last two games. It's the first matchup between Carolina and Montreal since they met in the Eastern Conference Finals last May. The Charlotte Hornets face the Brooklyn Nets in the opening game of its preseason tonight at the Spectrum Center. The Hornets will be without Kobe White and Con Knipple, who will miss the entire exhibition season with injuries. The North Carolina women's basketball team enters its eighth season under head coach Courtney Banghart. The Tar Heels feature one of the most anticipated freshmen in the country in Kate Harpering. She will try to fill the gap after Carolina lost its top four scorers from last year. UNC welcomed Oklahoma State transfer Akal Akad, who was eighth in rebounding in the Big 12 last year. UNC will face South Carolina, Oklahoma, LSU, and Texas Tech. And Banghart says she likes a tough schedule.
16: I love it. I also have a lot of faith in our group. And to beat them, you have to actually go out over 94 feet and beat them. And we're preparing to do that.
0: North Carolina State faces Wake Forest at Carter-Finley Stadium in Raleigh on Saturday. Since 2000, the Wolfpack have gone 10-3 against the Demon Deacons in Raleigh. The Wolfpack without several offensive linemen, including Spike Sowell. State coach Dave Doran says he's glad his offensive line has depth.
17: You know, every time you lose a really good offensive lineman, it's not good. And so, you know, we got to rally the troops up front, and those kids will be ready to play, and they got a test in front of them. It's a good group they're going to block.
0: Wake Forest coming off a win over Stanford that was its most lopsided ACC win ever. You're listening to Sports from NCN. It is 4:58. Time now for a look at traffic from the Johnson Hyundai Traffic Center. Here's Kyle Nashheim.
18: Looking at some slowdowns across the triangle. Got a couple incidents to talk about. Accidents been moved over to the shoulder on US 1 north over in Cary. Heading about 5 to 7 minutes to your commute, starting at the Cary Parkway exit as you're heading towards I-40. Over into Bull City, got an incident in the median between 751 and Fayetteville Road, causing a 10-minute delay starting all the way back at the Highway 54 exit. Make sure you give them first responders enough room to operate. 885, we're looking at delays in both directions, barely getting above 15 miles an hour. 40 eastbound, Caniacs headed to the Lenovo Center for tonight's game. A 10-minute slowdown from 540 all the way towards Wade Avenue. 540 eastbound got almost a 20-minute slowdown from Lumley Road all the way towards Falls and Noose Road. 440 eastbound looking at about a 10-minute delay across the Beltline heading towards New Bern Avenue. Exiting 440 on 87 north, adding about 5 minutes to your ride as you're approaching Smithfield Road, slowing down again between Lizard Lake Road and North Rendell Avenue on 64 East, adding about 5 minutes to your commute. Still looking at some slowdowns on US 70 in Garner as you're heading towards Clayton, at about 5 minutes to your commute as you're approaching Guy Road. That's the latest from the Johnson Hyundai Traffic Center.
0: We're expecting clear skies tonight with a low of 47, sunny on Wednesday, and a high of 78. On Wednesday night, clear skies and a low of 54, and sunny on Thursday, high of 84. Right now, 71. 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
20: Breaking news this hour from Town Hall. I'm Ken Lorman in Washington. President Trump just finishing speaking in Maryland. He was at the Sparrows Point Shipyard, an event hosted by a defense technology firm. Before leaving for the speech, the president telling reporters that the White House's midterm rallies are helping Republicans get out the vote.
21: But the rallies have changed things around. They're letting people know what the Republicans have done, and it's incredible.
20: He's upbeat about the midterms.
21: I think we're going to do very well. I think that the rallies I'm doing are really changing around.
20: And he says the GOP strategy is simple.
21: All I'm doing is saying what we've done, but the rallies that we're having, I mean, I'm doing them every night.
20: French authorities are confronting one of the country's largest student protest waves in decades. Hundreds of schools closed, more than 5,000 people taken into custody, mostly minors with no prior records. The demonstrations began September 21st near Paris over school staffing and resources. Students, teachers, and police have been injured. New numbers show that customs agents working at ports along the southwest border have caught more than 11,000 people on the terror watch list. Experts say these are migrants who, under the Biden administration, would have slipped across the border between the ports.
1: They have sealed the border, pushing those people, funneling them to the ports of entry themselves.
20: That's Art Arthur of the Center for Immigration Studies. President Trump points to the border as one of his administration's biggest achievements, saying there have been zero illegal aliens admitted into the country over the last several months. Wall Street closing higher, with the S&P 500 and NASDAQ both posting new all-time records. The S&P rose 44, NASDAQ climbed 122. This is townhall.com.
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20: Florida's outbreak of locally transmitted dengue fever shows no signs of letting up.
22: I wouldn't say it's ramping up or wrapping up.
23: Dr. Carla Fry with the State Health Department joined local mosquito control officials for an update on dengue. She says the outbreak is fed by mosquitoes biting infected people who don't know they have the disease. Mosquito control officials say they're keeping up spraying while helping Hillsborough County with extra resources. The state has 252 confirmed local dengue cases, 223 of them in Hillsborough. Gordon Bird, Tampa.
20: A disturbance in the Gulf is set to become a cyclone. According to the National Hurricane Center, the system is likely to become a tropical depression. Over the next day or so, it is set to shift eastward before turning to the north by the end of the week. Those from the Florida Panhandle to Louisiana are being advised you should monitor conditions. News and analysis at townhall.com. One of the world's wealthiest men has again taken his place as a member of a very exclusive club. In fact, he's thought to be the club's only member.
24: After his SpaceX stock rocketed 8% higher on Monday, CEO and founder Elon Musk became a trillionaire again. The stock price spike comes as SpaceX has been benefiting from AI infrastructure and other related agreements, Starship and NeoCloud government contracts. Rich Thomason reporting.
20: Former Army psychiatrist Nidal Hassan, who was sentenced to death for a 2009 mass shooting at Fort Hood, Texas, will be executed by firing squad. Under Army policy, an execution must be carried out within 150 days of presidential approval, but no sooner than 60 days after authorization. That attack killed 13 people and wounded 32 others. More on these stories at townhall.com.
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26: 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WPTF News time, we're at 5:05, 71 degrees with sunny skies. Our overnight low, not so warm, about 47 degrees. I'm here in the WPTF News studio with Charles Hanley in operations and traffic reporter Kyle Nasheim.
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26: Well, Riverside High School in Durham went on a brief lockdown this afternoon. The Durham County Sheriff's Office confirmed the lockdown around 4 p.m. Now, class dismisses at 4:15 p.m. and Riverside High on a normal school day. But around 4:30 p.m., the lockdown had been lifted. No reason was given for the lockdown. A Raleigh police detective has been fired after an early morning incident in Wake Forest. Raleigh police and Wake Forest police state that RPD Detective Christopher Reed was involved in an incident at the Carolina Ale House on North Park Drive. Just after 2:15 a.m. this morning, Wake Forest police responded to a report of an intoxicated individual. Reed was said to have disruptive behavior that included bothering several employees and patrons. As he exited, Reed attempted to strike two patrons before assaulting the manager. He was picked up walking along Capitol Boulevard with cuts and abrasions after attempting to jump a barbed wire fence, then proceeded to assault a Wake County EMS technician. He's charged with assault and causing physical injury to emergency personnel, resisting a public officer, intoxicated and disruptive, disorderly conduct, simple assault, and assault of a government official. A man was killed this morning in an incident involving a sanitation truck outside of Apex. Wake County sheriffs say that they responded to an injured person report in the 5400 block of Lower Creek Court around 9:20 this morning. When deputies arrived, they located a man who had been severely injured by the sanitation truck. The victim was pronounced dead on the scene by EMS. The investigation continues. And Raleigh City Council could hold a vote today on a six-month pause on new large-scale data centers. A public hearing is set for 7 p.m., giving residents a chance to weigh in. The proposed moratorium would address concerns about noise, energy, and water use. Mayor Janet Cowell previously told ABC 11 the city needs to protect residents while maintaining its status as an innovative city.
2: We are home to NC State University, which is a STEM university, and we've got a lot of, you know, federal offices here as well.
26: Raleigh is currently the largest city in the state without a data center moratorium. And a Wake County judge has entered a default judgment against Holly Christina Photography. The North Carolina Attorney General's office received 228 complaints from customers who paid for wedding photography and videography services they never got. The state is seeking nearly $600,000 in restitution and $1.1 million in civil penalties. Assistant Attorney General Mercedes Restucia told the court.
4: They promised couples packages that included, but was not limited to, 700 edited photographs, a 30 to 45 second social media reel, and over an hour of video footage, including drone coverage of the ceremony.
26: The judge was also asked to require the company to turn over customers' photos and videos and prohibit the owners from accepting advance deposits. The WPTF News Time went 5:08. Time for our first look this hour at the roads. Let's see what your ride home looks like. Here to tell you all about it from the Johnson-Unday Traffic Center is Kyle Masheim. Kyle, what's going on out there, sir?
18: Looking at some slowdowns all across the triangle as people are clocking out and heading home for the evening. Incident has been cleared off the shoulder over on US 1 North and in Cary, headed towards I-40. Still looking at about a 5-minute delay starting all the way back at Cary Parkway. Got some slowdowns on 440. Stop and go conditions all across the build line at about 10 minutes to your commute from Wade Avenue heading towards New Bern Avenue. 540 eastbound got delays of at least 20 minutes starting at Lumley Road. Caniacs on the roadway heading towards the Lenovo Center on 40 eastbound. Looking at delays of at least 10 minutes from 540 all the way towards Wade Avenue. Got an accident over in the median on 40 eastbound. This is in Durham approaching Fayetteville Road. Right now it's causing more of an onlooker distraction. Left lane is being given up by a lot of the drivers. Still looking at a 10-minute delay starting at Highway 54. 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That's the latest from the Johnson Hyundai Traffic Center.
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0: We're expecting clear skies tonight with a low of 47, sunny on Wednesday and a high of 78, clear on Wednesday night, low down to 54, warmer on Thursday with sunny skies and a high of 84.
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26: Hotel evangelist Jim Baker, who built the PTL Club in Charlotte before scandal brought it down, has died at the age of 86. John Wigger wrote the book PTL, The Rise and Fall of Jim and Tammy Faye Baker's Evangelical Empire. Wigger discussed Baker's legacy with Jeff Hamlin.
0: How did Jim Baker, a man who was born in Muskegon, Michigan, who went to college in Minnesota, wind up making his name so prominent and famous in North Carolina?
12: You know, that was sort of an accident. He had been part of Pat Robertson's startup television station in Virginia Beach, and then he'd gone to California where he was part of starting another Christian television station. And then he got an invitation to come and do an event in Charlotte, and that just sort of ended up being what drew Emmy to Charlotte, where they stayed and started what became PTL in a former furniture store with about six other young associates.
0: Did you ever, when you were researching this book, was his faith ever that pure for him, or did he use religion simply as a way to get money?
12: Well, you know, I don't think it's one or the other. Certainly the young, energetic people who helped him get all of this off the ground were sincere. I've talked to most of them in the course of writing the book. Jim's he's a complex character. I think, you know, there were times when his faith seemed entirely genuine. That was certainly true for Tammy. But in the end, I think all of the money and power that he rubbed up against once PTL made it big was just too much.
0: It was interesting reading and learning more after she passed away about Tammy Faye Baker, how she wound up making a stand for homosexuals and saying that they were God's children as well, which was a message that would not go over very well, I would think, to a lot of the typical PTA or PTL following.
12: You know, that was Tammy, and it's why people still love her. She was the one who kind of came out of this with a deep following. In terms of gay rights, I don't think the lines were as hard in the 1980s as they are now. I think she could say those kinds of things, and while it might have puzzled a lot of her followers, I don't think it would be the kind of touchstone political issue that it is today.
0: So it all began to fall in 1987 with Jessica Hahn coming out. How did those revelations, for those who don't remember it, including myself, how did they come to light?
12: Yeah, their sexual encounter, for lack of a better word, in December 1980 in a Florida hotel room had just been simmering beneath the surface, and more people found out about it over time. And then when the story broke in the spring of 1987, that's what kind of set off Jim Baker's fall and the ultimate collapse of EL. It's fair to say, though, that what started as a sex scandal quickly turned into a money scandal, and that's ultimately what brought PTL down.
0: And was a part of what brought that to light the FCC?
12: No, that was earlier. Jim Baker had come under the investigation of the FCC for something else, and he'd managed to wriggle out of that problem. It's just a bigger version of that eventually came to light and led to his federal trial for fraud in 1989 and sent him to prison.
0: Yeah. And then came the problems with the IRS and a report there that found there had been a misuse of funds for years, right?
12: Yes, that's correct. Really, the problem was he raised money during his television shows, specifically during fundraising telethons, for one thing and then used it for something else. It is worth mentioning that something else wasn't primarily him and Tammy spending the money, but he had debts for projects that he needed to pay, and so he raised money for new projects, but really used it to kind of offset past debt.
0: He wound up going to prison. He started a new show, and at first, did it seem like he was going to try to stay out of religion, but ultimately it wound up leading him back in?
12: Well, he disavowed the prosperity gospel after he got out of prison, and a lot of people predicted that he had turned over a new leaf and would never do that sort of thing again. But ultimately, he went back to his roots and started a new television program in a little town outside of Springfield, Missouri, Blue Eye, Missouri. And he eventually went right back to what he'd always done.
0: Yeah.
12: The thing he knew.
0: And pretty much brought back the PTL phrase and said that it really stood for prophets talking loud, and delved into politics in ways I imagine people could figure out where he was headed. But it was an interesting life. I remember seeing on the bookshelf the book that he came out with shortly after he was released from prison, simply titled "I Was Wrong." And I encourage people to check out John Wigger's book, which is called "PTL: The Rise and Fall of Jim and Tammy Faye Baker's Evangelical Empire." Mr. Wigger, thank you so much for your time today. We appreciate it.
12: Thank you. It's been a pleasure.
26: And our thanks to Jeff and to Mr. Wigger for that. WPTF News Time, we're at 5:18. Time for another look at traffic. We've got Kyle Nashheim now in the John Sunday Traffic Center. Kyle, what are the hot spots? Where should we look out for when we're driving home?
18: Right now, to look at all the major roadways, you are seeing delays heading, especially over on 40 eastbound, heading towards the Lenovo Center for tonight's game against the Canadiens. Her Caniacs are on 40 east, causing a 10-minute delay from 540. All the way towards Wade Avenue. Got some good news over in Durham. Looks like that incident in the median has been cleared. All lanes are now open. Still looking at about a 10-minute delay starting just before the Highway 54 exit. 885 barely getting above 20 miles an hour in both directions. Looking at some slowdowns over on the Durham Freeway. This is southbound heading towards 885. Looking at a reported incident just past the Austin Avenue exit. Make sure you give them first responders enough room to operate. That's the latest from the Johnson Hyundai Traffic Center.
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26: In statewide news, Democratic Governor Josh Stein says he agrees with the idea of suspending the state's gas tax and questioned why it wasn't addressed soon. He addressed the issue of gas prices at a housing press conference in Raleigh.
19: This costly war of choice against Iran that the president led this nation on has resulted in a dramatic uptick in the cost of gas and diesel. It's really hit our farmers hard, which is why I took action.
26: Stein suspended restrictions on the use of red dye diesel, which is untaxed and designated for off-road use. The General Assembly has a one-day special session set for Wednesday to address the tax and to address spiraling fuel prices. And Senator Tom Tillis appeared on ABC's The View Monday morning while promoting his new book and voicing his views on the state of affairs on Capitol Hill. Tillis, who is not seeking re-election, also shared his thoughts on the current political climate in Washington.
21: Most of the people in this country live between the 35-yard lines in politics. Yes. And the party that figures that out first is going to have a structural majority because the rest of us are tired of the garbage.
26: Tillis' new book, How to Lose Friends and Antagonize Presidents, is out today.
27: I'm Seth Sutel, and this is the AP Markets Report. The stock market hit another all-time high, even as the list of challenges it faces keeps growing. The S&P 500 rose 0.6% Tuesday. The index topped the record high it set in August. The Nasdaq Composite tacked 0.4% onto the all-time high it set a day earlier. The Dow rose 253 points. That's about 0.5%. Lamb Weston rose 7.5%. The maker of frozen French fries became the latest company to turn in big profits. The stock market has been shaky in recent weeks as investors worry about rising oil prices making inflation worse and higher yields in the bond market, which raise borrowing costs for everyone. On Tuesday, the yield of the 10-year Treasury pulled back a bit to 5.28%. Seth Sutel, New York.
26: WPTF News Time 5:24. Now more from the world of business and the economy. McDonald's is facing a federal lawsuit that alleges its AI-enhanced pricing tool violates antitrust laws because it shares non-public data with competing franchisees. The lawsuit was filed on Friday in Illinois. It claims that the McDonald's platform collects data from that franchisees competing in the same market wouldn't normally share, like store-level sales. The lawsuit was filed on behalf of a consumer who said he noticed different prices at McDonald's restaurants near his home. McDonald's said today that the lawsuit is, quote, filled with inaccuracies, and it will vigorously defend itself. The Chicago-based company said the tool is optional, and ultimately franchisees are responsible for setting prices. The franchisees own 95% of U.S. McDonald's. And leaders in the North Carolina General Assembly are officially calling members back to Raleigh to help alleviate pain at the gas pump, especially with no end in sight to the war in Iran. This big rig driver in Charlotte told WBTV.
1: This year's actually been worse. Actually, you know, but what do? You gotta go, you gotta go.
26: And now let's take a look at Car Chronicles.
2: Volkswagen takes another big swing at the U.S. market. This is Jeff Gilbert with the Car Chronicles. VW may be making deep cuts globally, but it realizes its long-term health depends on becoming a bigger player here in the U.S.
3: For generations, Volkswagen has been trying to redefine themselves to get to their past glory of the Beetle and the Rabbit. The latest push is wholeheartedly into trucks.
2: More SUVs, says Sam Fiorani of Auto Forecast Solutions, and even a new pickup truck, likely a competitor to the Toyota Tacoma and Nissan Frontier.
3: We believe it's going to be mid-sized because that's where the easiest entry for any manufacturer is. It's very difficult to tap into the full-size truck market. Mid-size is extremely tough as well, but it's a lot easier than going head-to-head against the Detroit 3.
2: Fiorani says any Volkswagen pickup truck would likely be made in the USA. With the Car Chronicles, I'm Jeff Gilbert.
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26: 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Let's go to the Johnson & Day Traffic Center, where we'll find Kyle Nashon. What's going on, Kyle?
18: Looking at slowdowns all across the triangles. People are clocking out and heading home for the evening. I got a reported incident over in the Bull City. This is on the Durham Freeway southbound as you're approaching Briggs Avenue. Right now, looking at delays of at least 10 to 15 minutes, starting all the way back at the Chapel Hill Street exit. Make sure you're giving first responders enough room to operate. 885 barely getting above 30 miles an hour in either direction. Got some slowdowns on 40 eastbound around the airport exit, heading towards Wade. Wade Avenue, a 10-minute slowdown from 540 all the way towards Wade Avenue through to Cary exits approaching Carytown Boulevard. 540 eastbound, a 20-minute delay starting at Lumley Road. That's the latest from the Johnson Hyundai Traffic Center.
26: Thanks a lot, Kyle. The WPTF forecast, our overnight low down to 47, but clear. A high tomorrow, 78 and sunny with a low of 54. Right now, we're at 70 degrees, sunny skies. And now the news of North Carolina and the world is next from NCN News. 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
0: NCN News, I'm Yvette Johnson. Democratic Governor Josh Stein says he agrees with the idea of suspending the state's gas tax and questioned why it wasn't addressed sooner. His remarks came during the regular meeting of the Council of State, which includes all of the statewide elected officials. Republican Agriculture Commissioner Steve Troxler says he also agrees with the idea. The General Assembly has a one-day special session set for Wednesday to address the tax, to address spiraling fuel prices in the wake of the closure of the Strait of Hormuz. In an AP interview, spokesman Christian Lindmeier says the World Health Organization is investigating whether pneumonic plague caused the death of a woman in Russia.
5: The Russian authorities have identified the people she was in contact with, as we also had in

0: that included, but was not limited to, 700 edited photographs, a 30 to 45 second social media reel, and over an hour of video footage, including drone coverage of the ceremony.
1: The White House is clarifying Donald Trump's comments at a Monday night rally, explaining that the president was not insinuating that he wanted Iran to attack U.S. cities, but instead wants to prevent Tehran from having that capability. Trump's communications director, Stephen Chang, said on social media Tuesday that the president's comments have been misrepresented. You're listening to NCN News. Beth Burns officially joined the Pender County Board of Commissioners Monday night after a couple of days and a controversy over her appointment to the board. She told WWAY in Wilmington.
2: People who have supported me over the past month kept calling me or sending me texts or emails. It meant everything.
1: Burns was sworn in at the start of Monday's meeting to represent District 1, which includes Topsail Beach and Surf City. She was appointed to fill the seat left vacant after Commissioner Brad George resigned earlier this year. Artificial intelligence insiders are warning New York City's leaders about dangers of the emerging technology, calling for greater oversight as local governments move to respond to mounting safety concerns. At a hearing of the New York City Council on Monday, recently departed employees of Anthropic, OpenAI, and Google DeepMind said the biggest tech companies are racing to create technology they do not understand how to control. Televangelist Jim Bakker, who built the PTL Club in Charlotte before scandal brought it down, has died at the age of 86. In an AP interview in 2002, Bakker said he hoped to turn over his projects to a younger generation of evangelists.
3: Today, I don't see too many national religious leaders in their early 20s. And I think it's time for the older men and ladies to literally train up a new generation and let them. They got great ideas.
1: In 1988, Bakker was indicted for mail fraud, wire fraud, and conspiracy. After an investigation of PTL's finances, he was convicted and sentenced to 45 years in federal prison, though the sentence was later reduced to 8 years. Grammy-nominated R&B singer Freddie Jackson, known for hits like Rock Me Tonight and You Are My Lady, has died at 70. His family confirmed he died Monday through a statement on Instagram. Jackson was born and raised in Harlem, where he learned about soul music and sang gospel at White Rock Baptist Church. Yvette Johnson, NCN News.
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0: ESPN Sports. I'm Jeff Hamlin. NC State will host Wake Forest this Saturday at Carter-Finley Stadium in Raleigh. Since 2000, the Wolfpack has gone 10-3 against the Demon Deacons in Raleigh. Wake Forest is coming off its most lopsided ACC win ever when they clobbered Stanford. Among the standouts for Wake Forest has been wide receiver Carlos Hernandez. Wolfpack head coach Dave Doran says that Hernandez is a force to deal with.
1: Carlos is a really good player for them, and like I said, he's got 600 yards in receiving, and a lot of that is yards after the catch. He's really quick. That's why he's a good punt returner, too.
0: The North Carolina women's basketball team enters its eighth season under head coach Courtney Banghart. The Tar Heels feature one of the most anticipated freshmen in the country in Kate Harpering. Among the opponents that North Carolina will have to face twice is Duke, which has won the last two ACC championships. Banghart says that playing in the ACC is tough.
2: I'm not sure we always get the national respect. We had five in the Sweet 16 again this past year. Like, this is a tough league, and you need a lot of everything. You can't just have elite guard play.
0: The Carolina Hurricanes will face the Montreal Canadiens at the Bell Center tonight, the first time since the two teams faced off in the Eastern Conference Finals last spring in the Stanley Cup playoffs. The Canes coming off its first win of the year at Philadelphia, where Shane Gostisbehere scored the game winning goal. The Charlotte Hornets play its opening preseason game tonight against the Brooklyn Nets at the Spectrum Center. Kobe White and Con Knipple will be out for Charlotte. They'll miss the entire exhibition season because of injuries. In men's soccer, Saban Moreau of Charlotte Independence has been named to the USL League One Team of the Week. Moreau scored two goals in Charlotte's win over Sarasota Paradise on Saturday night, scoring the opening goal and the equalizer near the end of regulation. 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
3: Thanks a lot, Jeff. WPTF News Time. We're at 5:38. Now it's time for traffic on the 8s. We've got Kyle Nash. I'm in the Johnson Hyundai Traffic Center. Kyle?
4: Still looking at slowdowns all across the triangle. Got some people getting ready to head home to catch that Canes game on TV. Seen some slowdowns on 40 eastbound, about a 10-minute slowdown from 540 all the way towards Wade Avenue. 540 eastbound got a 25-minute delay starting at Lumley Road. Over on 440 eastbound, delays all across the Beltline, adding about 10 minutes to your ride. And got some slowdowns coming off of 40 east onto eastbound Wade Avenue at about 5 minutes heading towards Blue Ridge Road. 885 barely getting above 25 miles an hour in both directions. Got an accident on the shoulder. This is on the southbound Durham Freeway at the Briggs Avenue exit. Causing more of an onlooker distraction and about 5 minutes to your ride started at Chapel Hill Street. 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
0: We're expecting clear skies tonight with a low of 47, sunny on Wednesday and a high of 78, clear on Wednesday night, low down to 54, warmer on Thursday with sunny skies and a high of 84.
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3: An intoxicated Raleigh Police Department detective is facing several charges following multiple altercations that happened before, during, and after he was asked to leave a Wake Forest restaurant early this morning. RPD Detective Christopher Reed has been fired after that morning, early morning incident at the Carolina Ale House on North Park Drive in Wake Forest. Now, just after 2:15 this morning, Wake Forest police responded to a report of an intoxicated individual. Reed was accused of disruptive behavior. Now, as he exited, Reed attempted to strike two patrons before assaulting the manager. He was picked up walking along Capitol Boulevard after that with cuts and abrasions after attempting to jump a barbed wire fence, then proceeded to assault a Wake County EMS technician. WPTF News Time, we're at 5:44.
11: In depth on the WPTF Evening News.
3: Well, taking a look at national news, California politicians reacted with outrage after President Trump suggested in a campaign speech that Iran could prove his point by attacking cities in the Democratic-led state. AP correspondent Bill Barrow reports.
17: Donald Trump was talking about gas prices and the Iran war on Monday when he raised the idea of Iran taking out Los Angeles and San Diego.
18: With the war, it's just artificial. It's a little bit high. It's a small price to pay for keeping the world safe, keeping our country safe. They can take out a city. Let them take out Los Angeles. Let them take out San Diego.
17: Critics quickly accused the president of advocating attacks on his own country. Now, it wouldn't be the first time Trump said something provocative about a U.S. city. So that left the White House on Tuesday to clarify that Trump was referring to a scenario he's trying to prevent, not one that he wants or would even joke about. But as with many things involving the president, by the time the explanation came, his original remarks had already echoed many times over. I'm Bill Barrow in Atlanta.
3: The primary Senate Republican super PAC is sending reinforcements to South Carolina as Trump prepares to visit and boost Senator Darlene Graham. The Senate Leadership Fund is putting $5 million in the state to support Graham, who was appointed this summer as an interim replacement for her brother, the late Senator Lindsey Graham. Now, Trump's midterm blitz is tentatively scheduled to take him to the state ahead of the November 3rd midterms. Graham is running against Democrat Annie Andrews, a pediatrician. SLF spending plans come after Trump attacked Andrews on social media using an anti-transgender slur. And a Russian oligarch says President Trump's eldest son has paid him back for expenses related to his lavish island wedding. AP correspondent Jennifer King reports.
19: Umar Kremlev, the Russian oligarch who helped bankroll the Bahamas wedding of Donald Trump Jr. and Bettina Anderson, says the president's son has paid back the money.
20: I was not participating at the wedding. There was a different event. Whether he repaid the amount to me or not, yes, he did. He did repay the money I spent on the present. But frankly speaking, I do not understand why he decided to do so. It was a shared event.
19: Kremlev is the president of the International Boxing Association. He spoke Tuesday at a news conference in Istanbul.
20: It is as if I invite you to come and visit my country house. Would you expect me to issue an invoice to them afterwards?
19: His remarks echoed President Trump, who on September 18th was asked whether it was appropriate for his son to accept Kremlev's hospitality.
18: It's totally allowed, and a lot of people have parties, and but it's totally allowed. But as I understand it, he paid him back.
19: Last month, ProPublica reported that Kremlev, recently honored by Russian President Vladimir Putin, paid hundreds of thousands of dollars towards the three-day wedding party, renting out a private island and paying for a fireworks display. Don Jr. and his wife have defended the arrangement and call Kremlev a dear friend. I'm Jennifer King.
3: And an Arkansas campaign ad sparks conservative backlash for portraying a lazy welfare recipient as white. AB correspondent Julie Walker reports.
21: A new ad from Arkansas Governor Sarah Huckabee Sanders portrays an unemployed moocher as a young white gamer, upsetting some conservative commentators.
22: Brad has turned relaxing into a full-time profession. But you actually work hard. You pay taxes to cover welfare for guys like Brad.
21: The video was about Medicaid, not welfare, and most Medicaid recipients in Arkansas are white. Still, social media was flooded with those bringing up the welfare queen trope, saying the ad should feature a black woman instead of a white man. Ange Marie Hancock, who wrote The Politics of Disgust and the Public Identity of the Welfare Queen, says that trope is
23: chronically accessible in both kind of the culture, you know, the popular culture, the political discourse. Mm-hmm. But it's also kind of chronically accessible in voters' minds.
21: Huckabee is running for re-election. I'm Julie Walker.
3: WPTF News Time 5:48. Time for another look at traffic. We've got Kyle Nash. I'm in the Johnson & Day Traffic Center. What's going on out there, Kyle?
4: Still looking at slowdowns all across the triangle. This incident over in the Bull City on southbound Durham Freeway at the Briggs Avenue exits on the shoulder, causing more of an onlooker distraction. And in about 5 minutes to your ride, starting all the way back at Austin Avenue. 885, we're seeing delays in both directions, barely getting above 30 miles an hour. Got some slowdowns on 40 eastbound over in Durham. We're looking at a 10-minute delay from 54 all the way towards Fayetteville Road. And got some slowdowns around the airport exits. 40 eastbound, adding 15 minutes to your ride from 540 all the way towards Wade Avenue. 540 eastbound, stop and go conditions, barely getting above 10 to 15 miles an hour. Starting at Lumley Road all the way towards Falls and Noose Road. And also seeing slowdowns on 440 east, adding about 10 minutes to your ride from Wade Avenue heading towards Capitol Boulevard. And got some delays if you're heading towards Zebulon 64 eastbound, an 8 to 10 minute delay starting at the Wendell Boulevard exit all the way towards North Arundel Avenue. That's the latest from the Johnson Hyundai Traffic Center.
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3: Election Day in North Carolina is coming up on November 3rd, and according to the polling of political pundits, that Roy Cooper is a favorite to win a U.S. Senate seat. Western Carolina University professor Chris Cooper tells WPTF.
7: You put on top of that Roy Cooper is a strong candidate who's been elected since, the Cosby Show was on the air, and I think you've got yourself a pretty tough situation for any Republican.
3: The Cooper campaign says the results will be close. And Governor Josh Dine joined Southeast Raleigh Promise to tour part of its 25-unit affordable housing project and highlight recent legislation that will help expand access to affordable housing statewide. Yvette Holmes with Southeast Promise says they are creating higher density lots.
8: On each of the remaining 8 parcels that were ground leased to us by the city of Raleigh, where one house once stood, there will now be 2 homes, and in some cases, with an accessory dwelling unit, there will be 3.
3: Building on the success of similar local ordinances, Governor Stein signed a law cutting red tape to help produce more houses and apartments, including accessory dwelling units. WPTF News Time, 5:53. Time for some entertainment news. Well, a former televangelist who became a cultural icon has died. AP correspondent Mike Hempen reports.
9: Jim Baker has died at the age of 86. His second wife, Lori Baker, says he passed away Monday. The cause is not known. Baker and his first wife, Tammy Faye, built an evangelical empire around the hugely successful The PTL Club TV show. But Baker lost it all over a sex scandal and financial crimes. After Baker remarried, he returned to TV for the first time in 15 years, launching The Jim Baker Show in 2003, telling the AP about it the year before.
10: One of my co-hosts is from the 18th Street Gang in Los Angeles, and young people, they had children. It's reality television in a way.
9: In June 2021, Baker and his Morningside Church Productions settled a lawsuit accusing him of falsely claiming the health supplement Silver Solution could cure COVID-19. I'm Mike Hempen.
3: R&B singer and New York City native Freddie Jackson has died at the age of 70. The musician was known for soulful classics like You Are My Lady, and Jackson began singing gospel music at a Baptist church in Harlem at an early age. In 1985, he released his debut album, which featured the song Rock Me Tonight, which made him an instant star. He continued to release new music until 2019. Now, during his career, he also contributed to the soundtrack of All Dogs Go to Heaven. Jackson's family announced his passing on social media. No cause of death was given. And Paramount and Warner Brothers are now one Hollywood giant, Skydance. AP correspondent Julie Walker is back with that report.
21: It's official. Skydance-owned Paramount has closed its $81 billion takeover of Warner Brothers Discovery. The company's completed the deal Tuesday, ushering in a new Hollywood giant with the now shorter Skydance name. The merger brings two of America's oldest movie-making studios together under one roof, along with HBO Max. Even networks like CNN find themselves under the same umbrella as Paramount Plus and CBS. All of them will come under the helm of billionaire David Ellison and his new co-CEO, Enon Kreis. That further concentrates power in an industry already run by just a handful of major players. I'm Julie Walker.
3: A lawyer for ABC has asked the federal judge to prevent the Trump administration from conducting an unusual early review of its broadcast licenses, likening it to a looming execution by guillotine. The network argued on Tuesday that the early review was already chilling its editorial decisions weeks before the U.S. midterm elections. U.S. District Judge Lauren Alakon did not immediately rule on ABC's request for a preliminary injunction. A government attorney argued that as a procedural matter, the court doesn't have jurisdiction over ABC's case because it belongs in a different venue. A ruling was not expected until at least mid-October. And the Emmy Awards are moving to Prime Video starting in 2027. Amazon and the Television Academy have struck a six-year deal, ending the ceremony's seven-decade run on traditional broadcast networks. The Emmys have aired on one of the four major networks since 1955, rotating among them annually. This change means the Emmys will have a single long-term home, allowing for continuity and growth. Now, the awards will remain free to watch, but no Prime Video subscription required. The move echoes a similar shift for the Oscars to YouTube. Both the Academy and Amazon hope to increase viewership and attract a younger audience. And Senator Tom Tillis appeared on the View, ABC's The View Monday morning while promoting his new book and voicing his views on the state of affairs on Capitol Hill. Tillis, who is not seeking re-election, also shared his thoughts on the mistake of voting for Defense Secretary Pete Hegseth.
0: I was on Senate Armed Services for 8 years. Mm-hmm. I was going to defer to them, and we all made a mistake, and I think many of those members agree.
3: Tillis' new book, How to Lose Friends and Antagonize Presidents, is out today. And Stanley Kubrick's personal archive is up for auction. The collection features iconic items from his films. Highlights include the axe wielded by Jack Nicholson in The Shining and the prop infant from 2001 A Space Odyssey. Auction house Bonhams announced today that Kubrick's director's chair, the twin girls' dresses from The Shining, and costumes from Eyes Wide Shut are also available. The original Star Child prop from 2001 A Space Odyssey is expected to fetch up to £800,000 or $1.06 million. The auction will be held in London in February with a free public exhibition beforehand. Whew, a lot of money. Legendary Welsh singer and performer Tom Jones, considered to be one of the greatest singers and recording artists of all time, brings his more than six decades of hits, talent, and charisma to the D-Pack tonight. And rock band Bleachers is at Raleigh's Red Hat Amphitheater also tonight. A dollar from each ticket sold will go to the Alley Coalition to support the LGBTQ+ youth. WPTF News Time 5:58. It's time for another look at the roads. Let's see what's going on out there from the Johnson & Day Traffic Center. Here's Kyle Nasheim.
4: We got a new incident over in the Bull City. This is on 40 eastbound as you're approaching Fayetteville Road. Multiple vehicles involved, all but the right lane have been blocked. That is causing delays of at least 25 minutes starting about a mile before you reach the Highway 54 exit. Make sure you give them first responders enough room to operate, and seeing some residual slowdowns on Highway 54 as drivers are exiting to use 54 to get past the incident. 885, we're looking at delays in both directions, barely getting above 30 miles an hour over in around the airport exits. 40 East, a 10-minute delay from 540 all the way towards Wade Avenue. 440 eastbound, we got some slowdowns starting at Wade Avenue and about 5 minutes heading towards Wake Forest Road. And 540 eastbound, delays of at least 20 minutes starting to ease up a little bit, starting at Lumley Road all the way towards Falls and Noose Road. And slowdowns exiting 440, we're looking at delays of at least 5 minutes headed towards 540. That's the latest from the Johnson Hyundai Traffic Center.
3: Thanks a lot, Kyle. We'll look for an overnight low of 47, mostly clear skies. A high tomorrow, 78 and sunny. Right now, it's 69 and sunny. WPTF News Time, 6 o'clock.
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13: Breaking news this hour from Town Hall. I'm Ken Lorman in Washington. President Trump was in Baltimore County, Maryland today at a defense technology firm in Sparrows Point. He announced that the former Bethlehem Steel site will be turned into a 2 million square foot shipyard for Virginia-class attack submarines.
14: You'll build the next generation of American submarines, including autonomous subs, torpedo tubes, and critical components for our cutting-edge Virginia-class attack submarines, the greatest and quietest ever built. And thanks to record funding from my administration, the Republicans in Congress, the U.S. Navy is also contributing an additional $2.9 billion to support the shipyard.
13: Krista Pike is awake and speaking after her botched execution last week in Tennessee left her in a hospital. That, according to her attorneys, Pike had been intubated and on a ventilator. She remains at a Nashville hospital. All remaining executions in the state have been paused as a result. In France, the largest student protest that country seen in decades is leaving the nation struggling to respond. In this country, new accountability at the southern border under President Trump. U.S. Customs and Border Patrol officers at Southwest ports of entry have recorded more than 11,000 terrorism-related encounters in the past 11 months.
15: It's really a marker for how many bad people entered the United States under the Biden administration who were never identified.
13: Ort Arthur is with the Center for Immigration Studies. He says the migrants who, under the Biden administration, they would have slipped across the border between ports. On Wall Street, a higher day across the board with the S&P 500 and NASDAQ both posting all-time new highs. S&P rose 44, the NASDAQ climbed 122. More on these stories at townhall.com.
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13: Here's the Town Hall Business Report.
28: The merger between Paramount and Warner Brothers Discovery at $110 billion is a big deal, and as Matt Matson reports, it's now a done deal.
29: The new company is adopting the name Skydance. The $110 billion transaction is expected to result in thousands of job cuts because there will be so many overlapping roles. The transaction cleared a major legal hurdle last week. That's when a federal judge approved a settlement resolving an antitrust challenge brought on by California and 11 other states. I'm at Mattinson.
28: New data shedding light on what might just be America's favorite convenience store. The latest numbers from the American Customer Satisfaction Index show it's a Midwest-based brand, Meijer. More than two dozen brands competed on the basis of things like store hours and locations and food quality. On Wall Street at the closing bell, the Dow was up 265 points. For the Wall Street Business Report, I'm Bob Agnew.
13: News and analysis at townhall.com. Senator Amy Klobuchar's run for governor is running into an old clip.
30: A resurfaced 2017 video of Senator Amy Klobuchar is going viral as she runs for governor of Minnesota. In the clip, the senator speaks Somali at a community event and waves an American flag held upside down. Senator Klobuchar also boasts about easing rules on money sent to Somalia. The video is drawing fresh attention because of Minnesota's massive welfare fraud cases, many of them tied to Somali networks. And critics say the clip shows the senator catering to that community. Willie Nelson, Washington.
13: The suspected terror plot at a UK airbase used by the U.S. has netted a seventh arrest. Officials said a 22-year-old British man was arrested today. The suspects are accused of plotting an attack on the base, with UK officials saying there are strong indications that Iran was involved. The incident prompted the U.S. to remove all of its B-1 bombers from the base. More on these stories at townhall.com.
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3: 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We're at 6:05, 69 degrees with sunny skies. Overnight low 47. I'm here in the WPTF News studio with Charles Hadley in operations and traffic reporter Kyle Nasheim.
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3: A Riverside High School in Durham was on a brief lockdown this afternoon. Durham County Sheriff say that they confirmed the lockdown around 4 p.m., but class dismisses at 4:15 p.m. at Riverside on a normal school day. But around 4:30 p.m., the lockdown had been lifted. Still no reason was given for the lockdown. A Raleigh police detective has been fired after an early morning incident in Wake Forest. Raleigh police and Wake Forest police state that RPD detective Christopher Reed was involved in an incident at the Carolina Ale House on North Park Drive. Now, just after 2:15 this morning, Wake Forest police responded to a report of an intoxicated individual. Reed was said to have disruptive behavior that included bothering several employees and patrons. As he exited the restaurant, Reed attempted to strike two patrons before assaulting the manager. He was picked up walking along Capitol Boulevard with cuts and abrasions after attempting to jump a barbed wire fence, then proceeded to assault a Wake County EMS technician. He's charged with assault causing physical injury to emergency personnel, resisting a public officer, intoxicated and disruptive, disorderly conduct, simple assault, and assault of a government official. And a man was killed this morning in an incident involving a sanitation truck outside Apex. Now, Wake County Sheriff say that they responded to the injured person report in the 5400 block of Lower Creek Court around 9:20 this morning. When deputies arrived, they found a man who had been severely injured by a sanitation truck. The victim was pronounced dead on the scene by EMS. The investigation is ongoing. And Raleigh City Council could vote today on a six-month pause on new large-scale data centers. A public hearing is set for 7 p.m., giving residents a chance to weigh in. The proposed moratorium would address concerns about noise, energy, and water use. Mayor Janet Cowell previously told ABC 11 the city needs to protect residents while maintaining its status as an innovative city.
1: We definitely want to, you know, protect those that are already operating and not disrupt existing research and development or companies that have located here.
3: Raleigh is currently the largest city in the state without a data center moratorium. A Wake County judge has entered a default judgment against Holly Christina Photography. The North Carolina Attorney General's office received 228 complaints from customers who paid for wedding photography and videography services they never got. The state is seeking nearly $600,000 in restitution and $1.1 million in civil penalties. Assistant Attorney General Mercedes Restucia told the court,
2: as for the couples whose weddings were scheduled to occur, most of them had paid in full after being encouraged to do so to receive a discount.
3: The judge was also asked to require the company to turn over customers' photos and videos and prohibit the owners from accepting advance deposits. WPTF News time. We're at 6:08, time for another look at your ride home. Kyle Nasheim has the answer in the Johnson & Day Traffic Center. Kyle, what can we expect?
4: Well, if you're heading towards the RDU exits from Durham right now, you're adding at least a 25 to 30-minute delay. This is on 40 eastbound accident at the Fayetteville Road exit. This is causing all but the right lane to be blocked. Make sure you give them first responders enough room to operate. 885, we're looking at delays in both directions, barely getting above 30 miles an hour. Now some slowdowns around the airport exit on 40 East at about 10 minutes of your commute from 540 all the way towards Wade Avenue. Slowing down again in South Raleigh, heading towards Lake Wheeler Road at another 8 to 10 minutes. US 1, we're looking at southbound delays of at least 5 minutes from Cary Parkway all the way down towards 1010 Road. Over around 540, we're looking at delays of at least 20 minutes starting at Lumley Road. 440 eastbound, a 5-minute delay between Glenwood Avenue and Capitol Boulevard. Act now and get 0% APR for 60 months and no payments for 90 days on 2026 Hyundai Tucson, Santa Fe, and Santa Fe Hybrid, all backed by America's best powertrain, limited warranty. 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That's the latest for the Johnson Hyundai Traffic Center.
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9: We're expecting clear skies tonight with a low of 47, sunny on Wednesday and a high of 78, clear on Wednesday night, low down to 54, warmer on Thursday with sunny skies and a high of 84.
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3: New business creations in North Carolina for the third quarter of 2026 exceeded last year's record-breaking third quarter, continuing to set the pace for a record-setting year in business creations. Filings for business creations from January 1st through the end of September topped 157,000, an increase of almost 20,000 from the previous record-setting year of 2021. Secretary of State Elaine Marshall joined Jeff Hamlin to discuss the latest numbers.
21: What are those record numbers?
23: Well, for year-to-date, we've done about 157,000. Actually, for the month of September, it was 17,141, and that is a record for the month of September. We've just had gangbusters here. Folks are seeing this as a great opportunity place. We make it easy for them to file and register, so we're excited about what this means for North Carolina's economy, assuming these turn out to be successful businesses in the long run.
21: Absolutely. How big was the third quarter?
23: The third quarter was nearly a 20% increase. I don't have the exact number here, but right. It was a record-setting one. So, yeah.
21: Yeah. You had a lot of... How many new businesses were created here? I mean, and what makes, in particular, Wake County, but North Carolina as a whole, such an attractive place for businesses?
23: Well, North Carolina's got all the right mix of things. Number one, here at this office, we really are focused on taking the friction out of starting businesses. When folks, lawyers tell me they're dealing deals and they're talking about this state, the other state, and when they say, well, we can get that done in a short amount of time here in North Carolina, the other folks are gobsmacked. So that's one of our secret sauce items. But North Carolina has a great educational system. It's got a great workforce training system with the community colleges. We've got eager employees who want to land a good job so that their family can enjoy all the other good things about North Carolina, like the recreation, like the sports, like the entertainment, just beautiful being outdoors, hiking, camping, whatever rings your bell, we've got it here in North Carolina. So it's a great place to do business, but also for leisure activities.
21: Now, the RISE program, the RISE initiative, that looks out for rural areas and is focused on rural areas. What is that?
23: Well, you can probably drop off RISE because it applies to everywhere. We just started out with the 78 rural counties. The ecosystem for entrepreneurs here in Wake, Durham, is very thick. It's very, very, robust. But once you get out to places like Columbus County or Halifax County, people don't even know what ecosystem is available to them. So when somebody starts a new company, we will send them a RISE bulletin that will give them county-specific resources. They can use the drop-down box on our website, sosnc.gov, and punch in what they're interested in, and it'll give them resources. And that would be good for anybody, anywhere. But for the new people that are starting, we send out the bulletin, and we tell them the name of a person, a desk telephone number, and a desk email of exactly who to contact for the type of information they said that they wanted. If they want to know how to price their product, if they want to know what the competition might be, our small business centers have those kind of that kind of software that can help them do that. If they want help in locating their business, if they want help in finding a new building, if they want to know about managing HR, if they want to know about legal matters that they need to start, all of a way to find those resources is in that RISE for Wake County, Durham County, Orange County, and all of our rural counties. So it's a tool that we hope people will use early and often, and it does involve a lot of suppliers or vendors are regional. So it covers all of North Carolina.
21: 84% increase in new business creations over the last 8 years. Why do you think that number has gone up so dramatically? Do you think it's technology?
23: Well, it's partly technology. It's partly people realizing they see a problem that needs a solution and they've got an idea. It is the fact that we've been promoting, and we're not alone. Others have been promoting. I'm glad to see more entrepreneurship in high schools. I see more organizations having an entrepreneurship curriculum, or it's STEM-oriented, but also has entrepreneurship included in that. So there are a lot more people putting energy into bringing up a new generation of entrepreneurs.
21: You mentioned the technical community colleges. I mean, students now are getting a jump start from high school into technical community colleges to get a fast track on their whatever their profession might be or their trade simply by going to colleges sooner. So that has to help the numbers as well.
23: Absolutely. Early college is a wonderful program. This morning at Council of State, and the number's escaping me, Mo Green talked about the increased number of North Carolina high school graduates who have at least one college credit under their belt when they graduate from high school. And that college credit could be a community college to do a two-year course, or our community colleges have these marvelous curriculum courses where they can learn, say, welding or phlebotomy or just all kinds of different technical things in a course that only runs 6 months or 3 months or something like that,
21: right,
23: and get a certificate. And a lot of these are the kind of things that AI are not going to make obsolete. AI is not going to repair your car for you. AI is not going to dig ditches for you. And sophisticated ditch digging is something we learned also. So, we're just fortunate that our forefathers had the sight to start RTP. We also had the foresight to start this very robust, accessible community college system, and now our job as the custodians of this generation is to increase usage, increase the programs that meet with today's needs, and think about the future and train those workers too at the same time.
21: And you made a great point about what AI can and can't do. And after seeing a report about that regarding AI in the future and the negative impact it could have last night, I certainly am happy to see these numbers coming out. Secretary of State Elaine Marshall, well, thank you so much for your time, Secretary, for joining us here today. Hopefully more good news for the fourth quarter of 2026 as we wrap up the year. Thanks so much for joining us.
23: Thank you.
3: All right, thanks to Jeff and to Secretary Marshall for that. WPTF News Time, we're at 6:18. It's time for Kyle Nash. I'm using the Johnson & Day Traffic Center with the latest on your evening commute. Kyle?
4: Still looking at this accident over on 40 eastbound. Looks like now the right two lanes have opened. Left lane is still blocked at the Fayetteville Road exit. Still seeing delays of at least 30 to 35 miles an hour starting all the way back at the just about a mile before you reach the Highway 54 exit. Some residual slowdowns on Highway 54 trying to avoid the slowdowns. This is adding at least another 10 minutes as you're headed towards Fayetteville Road. 885 barely getting above 30 miles an hour in either direction. 40 eastbound around the airport exits and 7 to 8 minutes to your ride heading towards Wade Avenue. 440 east looking at a 10-minute delay starting at Wade Avenue heading towards Six Forks Road. That's the latest from the Johnson Hyundai Traffic Center.
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3: In statewide news, the General Assembly has a one-day special session set for Wednesday to address the tax to address spiraling fuel prices. At a press conference on housing, Stein says he supports the idea, but says a broader conversation would also help those dealing with high prices.
19: What I hope is that this isn't just an election day gimmick, but rather something that we can trampoline into the new session and really focus on policies that make a difference in people's lives.
3: Stein suspended restrictions on the use of red-dyed diesel, which is untaxed and is designated for off-road use. President Trump has now pushed for a similar suspension nationwide. An election day in North Carolina is coming up on November 3rd, and according to the polling of political pundits, Roy Cooper is the favorite to win a U.S. Senate seat. Western Carolina University professor Chris Cooper tells WPTF News this seemed to always be an uphill fight for Michael Whatley.
20: That's right, and that isn't even really a knock on Michael Whatley. I think it's just maybe a sober-minded assessment of the situation. This is a year that's going to be good for Democrats in general. It always is for the out party of the president in the midterm.
3: The Cooper campaign says the results will be close. And Senator Tom Tillis appeared on ABC's The View Monday morning while promoting his new book and voicing his views on the state of affairs on Capitol Hill. Tillis, who is not seeking re-election, also shared his thoughts on President Trump and his administration.
22: He creates these coalitions. He resonates with people. And I think he's a great political force. I'm hoping that we could do that for good. And I think that we're going to see the results of being out of touch with some of the voters in November.
3: Tillis's new book, How to Lose Friends and Antagonize Presidents, is out today.
24: I'm Seth Sutel, and this is the AP Markets Report. The stock market hit another all-time high, even as the list of challenges it faces keeps growing. The S&P 500 rose 0.6% Tuesday. The index topped the record high it set in August. The NASDAQ Composite tacked 0.4% onto the all-time high it set a day earlier. The Dow rose 253 points. That's about 0.5%. Lamb Weston rose 7.5%. The maker of frozen French fries became the latest company to turn in big profits. The stock market has been shaky in recent weeks as investors worry about rising oil prices making inflation worse and higher yields in the bond market, which raise borrowing costs for everyone. On Tuesday, the yield of the 10-year Treasury pulled back a bit to 5.28%. Seth Sutel, New York.
3: WPTF News time, we're at 6:24. Now more from the world of business and the economy. Bugs Bunny meets SpongeBob SquarePants and so much more. In a marriage of two massive Hollywood portfolios, Paramount has completed its $81 billion takeover of Warner Brothers Discovery to create the media giant known as Skydance. The deal brings together HBO Max and Paramount Plus with plans to combine the streaming services. It shrinks Hollywood's major studios from 5 to 4, raising concerns about jobs and which movies get made. and it puts CNN and CBS News under the same roof, sparking worries about editorial independence. As for consumers and the content creators who inform and entertain them, what it means is less clear. And let's pick up things at Volkswagen in today's Car Chronicles.
1: Volkswagen takes another big swing at the U.S. market. This is Jeff Gilbert with the Car Chronicles. VW may be making deep cuts globally, but it realizes its long-term health depends on becoming a bigger player here in the U.S.
2: For generations, Volkswagen has been trying to redefine themselves to get to their past glory of the Beetle and the Rabbit. The latest push is wholeheartedly into trucks.
1: More SUVs, says Sam Fiorani of Auto Forecast Solutions, and even a new pickup truck, likely a competitor to the Toyota Tacoma and Nissan Frontier.
2: We believe it's going to be mid-sized because that's where the easiest entry for any manufacturer is. It's very difficult to tap into the full-size truck market. Mid-size is extremely tough as well, but it's a lot easier than going head-to-head against the Detroit 3.
1: Fiorani says any Volkswagen pickup truck would likely be made in the USA. With the Car Chronicles, I'm Jeff Gilbert.
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3: 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Time for traffic on the 8th. And we've got Kyle Nashheim in the Johnson & Day Traffic Center. He's going to give us the latest on what your ride home looks like. Kyle, what's going on out there?
4: Well, we got a little bit of good news over in the Bull City on 40 eastbound. Right now, the right two lanes have reopened. Left lane is still blocked at the Fayetteville Road exit. Still looking at delays of at least 25 to 35 minutes. Make sure you give them first responders enough room to operate. 885 still seeing delays of at least 5 to 7 minutes in either direction. Over around the airport exits, 40 eastbound, a 5-minute slowdown from Airport Boulevard through to Cary exits heading towards Lake Wheeler Road. Looking at some slowdowns over on 440 westbound, a 5-minute delay from Six Forks Road as you are approaching the Glenwood Avenue exit. Got some delays on 440 eastbound, adding about 5 minutes to your ride heading towards Six Forks Road. 540 eastbound, looking at a 10-minute delay now from Glenwood Avenue all the way towards Six Forks Road. And if you're exiting 440 onto 87 North, you're looking at an extra 5 minutes all the way towards the 540 interchange. You're slowing down again. This is on 64 eastbound. And added 5 to 6 minutes to your ride. Once you reach North Arundel Avenue and Zebulon, you're back up to the posted speed limit as you're approaching the 264 split. No slowdowns in Johnston County on 40 eastbound. No slowdowns over in Holly Springs on 55 Bypass. That's the latest for the Johnson Hyundai Traffic Center.
3: Thanks a lot, Kyle. The WPTF forecast, overnight low 47, mostly clear skies. The high tomorrow 78 and sunny with a low of 54. And temps get back up to the mid-80s on Thursday. Right now, 67 and sunny. And now news from around the state and around the world is next from NCN News. 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
0: CNN News, I'm Yvette Johnson. Democratic Governor Josh Stein says he agrees with the idea of suspending the state's gas tax and questioned why it wasn't addressed sooner. He addressed the issue of gas prices at a housing press conference in Raleigh.
19: This costly war of choice against Iran that the president led this nation on has resulted in a dramatic uptick in the cost of gas and diesel. It's really hit our farmers hard, which is why I took action.
0: Stein suspended restrictions on the use of red dye diesel, which is untaxed and designated for off-road use. The General Assembly has a one-day special session set for Wednesday to address the tax, to address spiraling fuel prices. A California couple has been arrested on child abuse charges following an investigation into a surrogacy scheme involving at least 21 children, ranging in age from a few months to 13 years. Los Angeles County District Attorney Nathan Hoffman says Sylvia Zhang and her husband Gojun Zhang face several counts of child abuse and other charges. He says prosecutors are seeking $100 million bail for the couple. Beth Burns officially joined the Pender County Board of Commissioners Monday night after a couple of delays and a controversy over her appointment to the board. She told WWAY in Wilmington.
6: People who have supported me over the past month kept calling me or sending me texts or emails. It meant everything.
0: Burns was sworn

0: AI-enhanced pricing tool violates antitrust laws because it shares non-public data with competing franchisees. The lawsuit was filed on Friday in Illinois. It claims that the McDonald's platform collects data that franchises competing in the same market wouldn't normally share, like store-level sales. The lawsuit was filed on behalf of a consumer who said he noticed different prices at McDonald's restaurant near his home. On Monday, Trump announced on Truth Social that future patriotic ads would be paid for by him and money he raised from MAGA Inc., shifting the financial burden to his super PAC, nearly $12 million of a projected $20 million contract through the Department of Homeland Security has already been spent on ads that have already aired. Speaking with reporters before boarding Marine One, President Trump was asked if he'll repay federal money already spent on campaign ads.
1: The ads were really good. They were promotion for the country, done by many presidents before, so we'll decide.
0: Governor Josh Stein joined Southeast Raleigh Promise to tour part of its 25-unit affordable housing project and highlight recent legislation that will help expand access to affordable housing statewide. Yvette Holmes with Southeast Promise says they are creating higher-density lots.
2: On each of the remaining eight parcels that were ground leased to us by the city of Raleigh, where one house once stood, there will now be two homes, and in some cases, with an accessory dwelling unit, there will be three.
0: The first pilings of the brand new Alligator River Bridge project was driven into the river in February 2025. Now the project sits at around 52% completion. Project director Philip Lefebvre tells WTKR crews have been concentrating on the bridge substructure.
3: That will continue to be the focus for the next few months, and then it will transition into the bridge decks and the roadway surface from there.
0: Yvette Johnson, NCN News.
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9: NCN Sports, I'm Jeff Hamlin. The Charlotte Hornets start its preseason tonight against the Brooklyn Nets at the Spectrum Center, but the Canes will have two guards that will become regular parts of the lineup missing not only tonight but for the entire preseason. Coby White and Conk Nipple will not play this exhibition campaign due to injuries. The Carolina Hurricanes will face the Montreal Canadiens at the Bell Center tonight. The Canes coming off its first win of the year over Philadelphia on Saturday behind an overtime goal from Shane Gostisbehere. Sebastian Aho has scored three goals over the last two games. Andrei Svechnikov has three assists in the last two games. It's the first matchup between Montreal and Carolina since the Canes defeated the Habs to win the Eastern Conference Championship in May. The North Carolina women's basketball team gearing up for its eighth season under head coach Courtney Banghark, and the Tar Heels have a tough non-conference schedule. They will face South Carolina, Oklahoma, LSU, and Texas Tech, just to name a few. Banghart says playing in the

0: ACC is top, but she wants her team to ascend this year.
1: You know, I get excited about what's in the locker room. I get excited about how together and resilient they are. But I also know the climb that's ahead, right? And I feel grateful that I've got the guys I want to be on the climb with.
0: NC State will face Wake Forest on Saturday in Raleigh. NC State coach Dave Doran says that there are several things with his team that has improved through a wild first 5 weeks of the season.
2: There are so many things we had to get better at after the opener, so it's hard to pinpoint one. But I would say running the football consistently and averaging over 4 yards a carry has probably been the most consistent improvement.
0: The Carolina Panthers expected to sign former Appalachian State linebacker Nick Hampton to its practice squad. That's according to ESPN. Carolina also expected to sign veteran defensive back Marco Wiltson. You're listening to Sports from NCN.
3: Thanks a lot, Jeff. WPTF News time. We're at 6:38. Time for another look at your evening commute. Here to tell you all about it from the Johnson Hyundai Traffic Center is Mr. Kyle Nasheim. Kyle, what's happening out there?
4: Still looking at this incident over in the Bull City on 40 eastbound. Left lane is blocked at the Fayetteville Road exit. Still seeing slowdowns of at least 20 minutes. Starting all the way back at the Highway 54 exit. Some residual westbound delays of I-40. Add into an onlooker distraction, a 10-minute delay starting all the way back at Miami Boulevard. 885 barely getting above 30 miles an hour in both directions. Seeing some easing of congestion on 540 east now, about a 5 to 7 minute delay starting at Glenwood Avenue. 440 eastbound looking at about a 5 minute delay from Wade Avenue heading towards Six Forks Road. Got some slowdowns around the carry exits heading towards South Raleigh. A 5 minute delay on 40 eastbound. Once you reach Lake Wheeler Road, you're back up to the posted speed limit. A little bit of slowdown over on 55 bypass in Holly Springs at about 2 to 3 minutes here. Commute heading towards South Main Street. And over in Zeblin, 64 eastbound, a 6 minute delay starting just past Window Boulevard all the way towards North Arundel Avenue. 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That's the latest from the Johnson Hyundai Traffic Center.
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0: We're expecting clear skies tonight with a low of 47, sunny on Wednesday and a high of 78, clear on Wednesday night, low down to 54, warmer on Thursday with sunny skies and a high of 84.
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3: But what if the biggest workplace injury risk isn't something that happens on the job, but something an employee brings with them? Soft tissue injuries like back strains and sprains are a major driver of workers' compensation costs, especially during an employee's first months on the job. So how can employers identify those risks before they turn into injuries and expensive claims? John Champion talked with Ahmed Zarou, CEO of Precision Motion Health.
9: Let's start with the basic problem. Why is it so difficult for employers to know an employee's physical condition when they're hired?
10: the issue with the status quo is a lack of objective data. So employers don't know if they're inheriting a problem or not. So what we do is collect that objective data up front as a neutral reference point that's only analyzed in the event of a workplace injury down the road.
9: Now, you say soft tissue injuries are a major driver of workers' compensation costs. What kinds of injuries are we talking about, and why are they so common?
10: Muscle strains and sprains are typically the biggest cost driver in workers' compensation and also the hardest to properly identify and diagnose. A Mayo Clinic study estimated that 80% of soft tissue injuries are not diagnosed correctly on the first go, and leads to a lot of guesswork. A lot of treatment plans are based on subjective complaints and standard imaging. And while standard imaging does a great job of looking at anatomy and structure, it does little to identify function and timing.
9: Now, why does that first 6 months on the job tend to be such a vulnerable period for these injuries?
10: Well, there's a lot of things that play in that early phase of employment. Statistics show that injuries are more common in the first 6 months of employment. Some of that can be attributed to being unfamiliar with the job, being unfamiliar with the safety procedures, but also there's a lot of uncertainty and unknown about what that employee came to work with. Did they have prior injuries? And the only way to know that is by capturing a baseline of your muscle function before any injury occurs.
9: And what role can a pre-employment physical assessment play in answering that question? And how do you do that without creating privacy or discrimination concern for employers?
10: That's a great question. So that baseline assessment is sealed, encrypted. It's not analyzed by us. It's not provided to the employer. It has no bearing on employment decisions. There's no pass-fail. It's purely a neutral reference point that is only used if there's a workplace injury or incident that is in the scope of that assessment.
9: Tell us about Precision Motion Health. What does your company actually do for employers and employees?
10: So we provide a bookend solution known as a soft tissue management program. And what we do is we capture these muscle assessments on a workforce before any workplace injuries occur. Subsequently, if a workplace incident does occur, we do a post-incident assessment and collect additional data points, compare those two data sets side by side to protect employees and employers. Actually, I came from a background of working with workers' comp providers where I saw the other side of the equation where, you know, I saw the real human cost of what workers' compensation claims can do to employees. Some employees go in with a muscle strain that should be taken care of pretty quickly, and those claims can sometimes escalate to multi-year claims. Aggressive interventions sometimes include surgeries, and sometimes these employees aren't able to get back to their careers. So what we do is we can properly identify if there's a problem, where exactly is that problem, and how to get them back to work, back in motion as quickly as we can.
9: Now, for a business owner listening right now, what are the warning signs that their current approach to workplace injuries is not working?
10: You know, I think most employers know when their current approach is not working, but they can't do anything about it. And what we can provide is objective data so that they not only can protect themselves, protect their employees, and also have peace of mind that those people that are getting taken care of are genuinely injured, and we know where that injury is stemming from. If they have a back issue, maybe that's stemming from hamstring dysfunction. So identifying where the issue is coming from, identifying legitimate injuries, getting those injuries taken care of in a timely manner benefits the employees and the employers.
9: Finally, Ahmed, for employers who want to learn more about Precision Motion Health and how you can help them, where can they find you online?
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9: Ahmed Zaru is the CEO of Precision Motion Health. Ahmed, thanks for joining us.
10: Thank you. Thank you so much for having me.
3: And our thanks to John Champion and Ahmed Zaru for that. In other news, we're now hearing from the state attorney general after a judge entered a default judgment against Holly Christina Photography for failing to provide promised wedding videos and photos. The state attorney general, Jeff Jackson, tells ABC 11 the company is trying to wish away its problems.
11: They've been stonewalling us as of late. We're calling them and saying, you need to work with us. It'll go better for you if you do. If they don't, now we have a court order that we can say you have violated. We can bring them back in front of the judge, ask that they be held in contempt.
3: The North Carolina Attorney General's office received 228 complaints from customers who paid for wedding photography and videography services they never got. The state is seeking nearly $600,000 in restitution and $1.1 million in civil penalties. WPTF News Time, 6:48. Time for a look at traffic. We've got Kyle Nash. I'm in the Johnson Hyundai Traffic Center. Kyle, what's the evening commute look like now?
4: Well, we're starting to see some easing up congestions, but we're still looking at this accident over in the Bull City on 40 eastbound. As you're approaching Fayetteville Road, left lane is blocked. Delays of at least 20 minutes turn all the way back at the Highway 54 exit. Still looking at some slowdowns on 40 westbound. Heading towards the incident, a 10-minute delay starting all the way back at 885. Speaking of 885, we're seeing delays in both directions, barely getting above 30 miles an hour, and we're looking at no slowdowns on 540 or 440. If you're heading towards Zedlin 64 eastbound, we're looking at about a 5-minute delay from Wendell Boulevard all the way towards North Arundel Avenue. Seeing no slowdowns over in Cary on US 1 south from I-40 all the way down towards East William Street. In Holly Springs, 55 bypass, a 5-minute slowdown heading towards South Main Street, and no delays, like I said, on 540 or 440, and we're seeing no slowdowns if you're heading towards Wake Forest on outbound Capitol Boulevard. That's the latest from the Johnson Hyundai Traffic Center.
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3: Well, in national news, President Trump headed to Maryland to tout a $3.7 billion investment in Anduril in nuclear-powered submarines. The Trump administration aims to revive America's shipbuilding capabilities for national security and economic reasons. This visit is part of a series of events showcasing factory investments amid high gasoline prices and inflation affecting Trump's approval ratings. And new reports on the condition of a woman who survived her execution.
16: Her lawyers say Krista Pike is conscious after her failed execution in Tennessee. In a statement, the lawyers say Pike is awake and speaking as she receives treatment at a hospital. They express gratitude for the first responders and the medical team at the hospital, who they say treated Krista like a human and have provided exceptional care to her. Pike survived two doses as Tennessee officials attempted to put her to death for the 1995 killing of classmate Colleen Slemmer. The lethal injection drug didn't kill her, but her lawyers say her arms were left burned and blistered. The lawyers want Tennessee Governor Bill Lee to commute Pike's sentence to life in prison without parole. I'm Ed Donahue.
3: And Cornell University trustees have announced that former Deputy Attorney General Sally Yates will review how the university handles sexual misconduct complaints. Tuesday's announcement comes after days of outrage over allegations of a 2024 gang rape at a fraternity house. The review will cover how the university investigates reports of sexual assault and sexual harassment, how the disciplinary process works, and more. Cornell officials have been heavily criticized for their response to a complaint from a woman who told campus police in 2024 that she had been sexually assaulted by multiple Chi Phi fraternity brothers. WPTF News Time, 6:53. Time for some tech talk with America's digital goddess, Kim Komando.
17: 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As the story goes, a few weeks ago, one of those self-driving Waymo cabs pulled off the road into a parking lot in San Francisco. Inside the Waymo were two teenage boys who appeared to be shooting a black handgun out of the car's windows. Now, the obvious question is, who saw them? There was no driver, no pedestrian, and no other motorist sightings either. Guess the answer? You should know that when you ride in a Waymo cab, you're being recorded by multiple cameras and watched by Waymo staff in real time. The good news, the pistol was a water gun. But the lesson here is simple. With Waymo, keep smiling. You're never alone. 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
3: WPTF News Time, 6:55, time for another look at entertainment. And we're just finding out a Hollywood legend is gone. Oscar winner Eva Marie Saint has died at the age of 102. Saint's family announced that she died today at her home in Los Angeles. The willowy blonde, who won an Academy Award as supporting actress for her first movie, On the Waterfront with Marlon Brando, appeared opposite Cary Grant, Bob Hope, Paul Newman, Gregory Peck, Warren Beatty, and other stars of the 1950s and 1960s. Her credits included the Alfred Hitchcock thriller North by Northwest, but she's also known for the films she declined, The Man in the Gray Flannel Suit with Gregory Peck, Summer in Smoke with Lawrence Harvey, and The Rainmaker with Burt Lancaster. Televangelist Jim Baker, who built the PTL Club in Charlotte before scandal brought it down, has died at the age of 86. In an AP interview in 2002, Baker said he was launching a new television show.
19: It's going to be a little different than my other program. One of my co-hosts is from the 18th Street Gang in Los Angeles. And young people, we have children. It's reality television in a way, because it's people who have been broken.
3: In 1988, Baker was indicted for mail fraud, wire fraud, and conspiracy after the investigation of PTL's finances. He was convicted and sentenced to 45 years in federal prison, though the sentence was later reduced to 8 years. His second wife, Lori, says he died Monday. Oh, oh, come on and rock me. Grammy-nominated R&B singer Freddie Jackson, known for hits like Rock Me Tonight and You Are My Lady, has died at 70. His family confirmed he died Monday through a statement on Instagram. Jackson was born and raised in Harlem, where he learned all about soul music and sang gospel at White Rock Baptist Church. He began his career at the New York club scene before finding success with his debut album in 1985. In 2024, he revealed a kidney disease diagnosis and partnered with the National Kidney Foundation to raise awareness. Details about arrangements will be announced soon. And CNN has a new owner, Skydance. After a tumultuous, roughly year-long process, Skydance-owned Paramount closed its $81 billion buyout of Warner Brothers Discovery today. And beyond Hollywood, the mega merger brings two titans of the American TV news landscape, CBS and CNN, under the same roof. On the eve of the deal's completion, Skydance confirmed that CNN's Mark Thompson will stay on as editor-in-chief of the network, separate from CBS, where Barry Weiss remains at the helm. But how the combined company's news operations will look further down the road are yet to be seen. And legendary Welsh singer and performer Tom Jones, considered to be one of the greatest singers and recording artists of all time, brings his more than six decades of hits, talent, and charisma to the D-Pack tonight. And rock band Bleachers is at Raleigh's Red Hat Amphitheater tonight also. $1 from each ticket sold will go to the Alley Coalition to support LGBTQ plus youth. And Tony winning musical The Great Gatsby brings the Roaring Twenties to life on stage tonight through Sunday at Greensboro's Tanger Center. WPTF News time. We're at 6:58. Time for one more look at the roads from the Johnson and Day Traffic Center. Here's Kyle Nash on.
4: Got a couple incidents to talk about. One over in Durham. Both of them are in Durham. One on 40 eastbound at the Fayetteville Road exit. Left lane is still blocked. Looking at a 10-minute delay stretching all the way back towards Highway 54. We have a new incident over on the 885. Right now, left lane is blocked at the TW Alexander Drive exit. Some vehicles are passing the disabled vehicle on the median, but make sure you give first responders enough room to operate. We're seeing delays of at least 10 minutes going all the way back towards the Durham Freeway. 540 and 440 going at the posted speed limit, looking at some slowdowns, heading towards Zeblin, adding about 5 minutes to your ride from Lizard Lick Road all the way towards North Orlando Avenue. That's the latest from the Johnson Hyundai Traffic Center.
3: Thanks a lot, Kyle. Our WPTF forecast, our overnight low, 47 degrees. Mostly clear skies, so bundle up. The high tomorrow, though, 78 and sunny with a low of 54. Right now, it's 67 degrees and sunny. Coming up at 7, Planning Matters. 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
2: Howdy, welcome in. Hey everybody, Peter Rishon here with Rishon Planning. So glad that you are along with me today as we kick off another in our webinar series for the third Friday of every month. That is our goal. We're calling it F3 Family, Friends, and Finance. Last month, we covered understanding retirement income, and this month's edition is going to be retirement income strategies that hold up under market volatility. So we're going to dive into a little bit more specifics about some effective retirement income strategies. As a reminder, if you missed last month's webinar and would like to go view it, that is available on our YouTube page, on our webpage, RishonPlanning.com. So there's plenty of opportunity for you to catch up on older editions of the webinar series. And again, we are going to do these every third Friday of the month. So if you'd like to subscribe and kind of be a routine viewer, watcher, participant in the webinar series, you are welcome to do that. But let's go ahead and jump in here because I don't want to waste too much time today. Want to get right to it. So I am doing this live. Now, you could be watching it pre-recorded, but today, right here, right now, I am live. If there's any technical difficulties, we did pretty well last month, but bear with me. You know, technology being technology can always surprise you. But hopefully there you are now seeing my screen here. And at Rishon Planning, we put together what we call the optimized retirement plan for our clients. Now, before I get into exactly all that consists of is income, investments, taxes, healthcare, and legacy. So a combination of five critical areas, we call them the five critical pillars. Investment services are offered through Brookstone Capital Management and Rishon Planning. And this presentation does not take into account your specifics. And as I'm talking about investments and taxes and estate planning and legacy, always make sure you consult with your financial professional. Just a few quick words. Don't take this information and apply it without consulting a professional. And of course, from the financial standpoint, we do offer that service. In retirement, I find that a lot of people may be aiming for the wrong goal or have the wrong priority in place. So what is more important in your retirement? Is it higher possibility or higher probability? And what I mean by that, a lot of people are keeping their money at higher risk, even in retirement, because of the possibility of market-based returns. But the probability of success over retirement, I believe, is more important. And to demonstrate that fact, I've got this chart here that shows the Monte Carlo simulation, that if you have $1 million on day one of retirement and you want to start taking the 4% withdrawal rate, that you can do so for a period of time and change color there. You got your $1 million, you're taking your 4% withdrawal rate, and you know there's a good probability here that you end up with money. But a lot of people are staying invested because of the possibility of ending up here, and they're ignoring the probability of running out of money and all of the years thereafter. And so that's what we want to try to avoid here. And that's why, again, that optimized retirement plan is very important, because most people have had an investment plan. And that's what they've known during the course of basically their entire lives, their entire working career. And just as a reminder from last week's, the investment plan is when you are the income plan. You're earning income, you're putting money into your investments. That's an investment plan. But when you retire and the money changes directions, now your investments have to create the income. You can't just do that on a whim. You have to have a specific plan for how to generate that retirement income. And that is income planning. And it's why the term income planning has become so popular, is that there is a demographic wave in population of people who are making this transition, and suddenly the money is changing direction. So for the last 40 years, we've talked and heard a lot about investment management and focused on rate of return, and been taught that we need to shoot for the highest potential rate of return and take more risk to get more return. But now, as this generation turns the corner and their money is changing directions, we need more income planning. We need specific income planning, because, again, recall from last week's webinar, all of the five pillars of investments, income, taxes, healthcare, and legacy become interconnected. And that's why we put together that optimized retirement plan for our clients. And we'll get into some specific income planning strategies that hold up under market volatility. But as you recall last week, and go refresh on this, I'm going to do a very quick version here. The direction of your money, the change from investment planning to income planning, might matter more than the direction of the market. And on last week's, or last month's webinar rather, I gave the example using the real world returns of the S&P 500 for the first 20 years of this century. And using those returns, we had three different potential directions of money. We had contributions, we had just holding the balance, and we had distributions. Well, the contributions, you're making deposits into your account, kind of like you've been contributing to your 401k. With just holding the balance, we're not taking any money out, we're not adding any money to it, and we're letting the market work. The real returns of the market in that chart do produce growth over time. But it's a kind of wild ride. Your $500,000 hypothetical starting balance gets down to about 378, 379, and then climbs back up. We've lost 50% twice, and then we had to gain 100%. But everything changes when we start taking distributions. When money starts coming out, if we've got $500,000, we're taking out a 5% cash flow example here, $25,000. We are out of money by the year 2017. If we retired at the end of 1999, following this market return and this scenario, we have run out of money 17 years into retirement, and we had less than half of our starting balance about 10 years into retirement. So the direction of your money matters. And you're like, okay, well, that makes sense. Same market returns, but I'm adding money, or I'm not, or I'm taking money out. There's going to be different results. Yes, there are. But in retirement, less risk may mean more. And so what I mean by that is, if instead of using the S&P 500 returns, if we have even a lower but more stable return, more predictable, more dependable, then we don't run out of money in just 17 years.
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2: If we have even a lower but more stable return, more predictable, more dependable, then we don't run out of money in just 17 years. And it is a lower return. So in this period of time from 2000, beginning of this century, all the way through 2019, and yes, I did pick a particularly difficult time. I wouldn't say the worst case scenario, but it was a challenging time in the market because I want individuals and families and couples and savers and investors to be prepared for challenging times. But it was a challenging time in the market. We had some great years. We had some fantastic years. I mean, 26% return, 13%, 23%, 29% return, 19%. Those years, nobody complained. But there were some other years, right? And there weren't a lot of them, but in a 20-year period, there were four. So, you know, right around the kind of average, 75% of the time, generally, the market's moving in an up direction, but there are always those off years, and we had a few of them. The average return over this period of time was 6.11%. So if we go back to our example here with our two charts, our 6.11% rate of return using the S&P 500 and taking a 5% cash flow from that. So we're growing by six, a little over six, and we're only taking out five. We still end up running out of money. And people say, well, how is it that I have a higher rate of return, but I'm taking out less and I still run out of money? Because averages are not dependable. They are the average of extremes. And not every year we can count and depend on this 6% rate of return. So if instead we replace that 6% with a lower, 2% lower rate of return, but instead of an average return, it is a steady rate of return. Not only does the money not run out, but I have to add 20 additional years to this chart before that withdrawal rate of 5% and the growth rate of 4% do eventually run the account dry. And yet still, I want to avoid that point. I think everyone moving into retirement wants to avoid that point. But why would people choose this chart over this one in the back that gives us so many more years of retirement income? And I believe it's because we've been trained to shoot for the possibility of higher returns rather than focusing on the probability of success. And if the weatherman says that there is a 91% chance that it's going to be bright and sunny, but there is a 9% chance of rain today, I might feel comfortable leaving the house without my umbrella. But if my retirement plan includes a 9% probability of failure, of me running out of money before I run out of the end of life, I'm doing everything I can to try to make sure I identify why that is and avoid it. And so that's what we're going to be talking about today, some retirement income strategies that can withstand and make it through market volatility to give you a lasting confidence for your income plan in retirement. So there are a couple different strategies I'm going to go over. The first is dividing up your money by the type of money. Now, this is effective because different types of money have different tax consequences. So we have our tax deferred assets, we have our non-qualified assets, and we have our Roth assets. And sometimes these can be mixed up and we can do a little bit of this out of order, but I actually like it in this order, 1, 2, and 3, because you can take the same money, the same amount of income out of each bucket, and there's a different result for what you get to keep, because the tax deferred bucket is 100% taxable. So if you take out $100,000, you're going to have to deduct your tax rate from that to be able to spend the net. So if we take $100,000 out of the tax deferred bucket, we've got to pay taxes. Whereas next in line, if we start taking $100,000 out of our non-qualified, well, that there's a lot of that is potentially tax-free. And then the Roth, if we leave that for last in line and let it grow for as long as possible, well, all that growth and all that income is tax-free. And so we move from kind of good to better to best here, and we leave the best for last in this scenario. And why do I say potentially tax-free for this middle bucket, this non-qualified bucket? Well, in the tax code, it allows for you to harvest capital gains if your income as a married couple in this scenario is below $98,000, then you can harvest those capital gains out of that bucket, the growth that has occurred there, and that can be tax-free income to you. So again, you know, potentially tax-free income there if you are just pulling out growth and gains and your income is below that threshold. The Roth account, though, does grow completely tax-free. And so we would leave that bucket for last in line and save it for later. Strategy number two here, a guaranteed income solution. And this generation of retirees has done well in investing. That investment plan has been taught to us. In fact, this generation has saved up more personal wealth, more assets, more net worth than any other previous generation. And yet still the question is, how do I know if I have enough? And how can I make sure I'm not going to run out of money over retirement? Well, one solution for that has been talked about a lot, discussed a lot, and is utilized very effectively is with guaranteed streams of income. Now, when I'm talking about guarantees, I'm not talking about anything in the stock market. Nothing in the stock market can I guarantee what your rate of return is going to be. So we're talking about alternative, non-correlated to the stock market investments. And there are a few different types, but for this discussion, this part of the strategy discussion, pardon me, I'm going to talk about annuities specifically for the now and forever bucket. Never the right place for all of your money, but it could be an appropriate place for some of your money, especially if you've got other money that is there and available in case you need it someday, and maybe even some money that you never intend to use. Now, the way this works is you can, with contractually guaranteed rates, show what your deposit would be and dollar for dollar what the income would be later on down the road when you want to take it. And from the time that you deposit the money till the time that you want to start taking the income, there's some guaranteed growth on that. So in this hypothetical example, a married couple, both of them being 63, decide to deposit $250,000 into a contractually guaranteed lifetime income annuity. That $250,000 grows to $356,000 for an income benefit base. And then they start pulling the income at $20,120 per year. And that is guaranteed to last for the rest of their lifetimes. Now, I'm going to use this $20,000 figure for a basis, but just for a point of reference, The 4% rule has been kind of the rule of thumb, the guideline for how much income Wall Street and the financial world has said you should be able to take out in retirement. And that's why I used 4% in that earlier scenario. But $20,000 is a lot more than 4% of 250. In fact, it's about 8%.
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2: The 4% rule has been kind of the rule of thumb, the guideline for how much income Wall Street and the financial world has said you should be able to take out in retirement. And that's why I used 4% in that earlier scenario. But $20,000 is a lot more than 4% of 250. In fact, it's about 8%. Now, it did take a couple years to get there, but let's compare this. If instead of using that guaranteed lifetime income annuity, our same hypothetical married 63-year-old couple left all $500,000 in the market and then started pulling out that same $20,120 per year for the rest of their lives, and I am now using the returns from 2000 through 2025, and then I am repeating them again, all right? So those are the returns of the market I'm using. Their money lasts. They make it 40 years. Those two 63-year-olds are now 103 years old, and they are still pulling out $20,000 a year. They still have money left, but not that much money. Their $500,000 turned into $152,000, but they made it through. They didn't run out of money. Could we have done this more efficiently, though? So instead of the $500,000 all in the market, what if we divided that up? What if instead we took $250,000 and put that in that guaranteed lifetime income annuity? That $250,000 can generate the same $20,120 and not put any stress on the remaining amount of money. So what we would do is take the lump sum, leave it invested, half the money, $250,000, and then $250,000 in that guaranteed lifetime income. That kicks out the income. Look at the stress that that takes off of the rest of the investment portfolio. Now, instead of $153,000, at the end of that same period, that married couple leaves behind $1.6 million just because they didn't have to take income from their investment account. And again, this is why income planning is so important, and having some support element of structural foundation of guaranteed lifetime income is so valuable. Not only did we generate this income more efficiently by only using half the money, but we allowed our growth money to continue growing in the market and doing its job. And so that's a split funding scenario where we're using some guaranteed income and then allowing the market to do its job. Another strategy that is talked about for generating retirement income is a time-optimized bucket approach. So we have some money set aside for now, some money set aside for a little bit later into the future, and then some long-term money. So how does this one play out in real-world stress testing scenarios? Well, the theory is that the money that is used for now eventually does begin to dwindle. And the intermediate and the long-term money continue to grow in the background. So let's see how that works. And then it's basically a rinse, wash, repeat. That first bucket gets exhausted and we refill it using the growth from the later buckets. So let's say we've got that same $500,000 hypothetical portfolio. And the now money, years 1 through 5, we're getting very low growth on that money, maybe 2%, right? We're just kind of getting interest rates on that. Well, that 63-year-old couple lets that grow for a few years. They retire at 66, and then they start pulling out that same $20,120 per year. And after 5 years, the bucket is almost exhausted. Well, at that point, we take money from the intermediate term bucket, which has been growing in the background with a little bit better growth rate. It's still a relatively conservative 5% assumed rate here. And again, in the market, we can't make guarantees, but we can find some good interest rates generally. Well, after this bucket in the front is almost exhausted, all we do is take $100,000 and replenish. And then we rinse, wash, and repeat. And every few years, as the balance of the now bucket begins to draw down, we take another $100,000 and replenish it from the intermediate bucket. And we can do that for a period of time, but oh no, we're 92 and we've run out of money in both buckets. Well, don't worry, we didn't use all the money. Out of our $500,000 hypothetical starting value, we put $100,000 in the now bucket, $200,000 in the intermediate bucket, and the other $200,000 was left to grow in the market, doing its job of growing. So at the same time that we ran out of our initial $300,000 between the first two buckets, this $200,000 that we have in the last bucket has now grown to $700,000. And again, we can just rinse, wash, and repeat this same cycle over and over. So this is a pretty solid strategy there. The protect the principal and live off the interest approach is something that has been attractive over periods of time. And I say over periods of time, in theory, this is a very practical and attractive approach. I just want to protect my principal. I don't want to spend it down. And I want to live off the interest, only the interest, and preserve my nest egg. Well, it sounds great in theory, but this is what the interest rates have looked like over the last quarter century. There were periods where it was high, and if you retired in 1999 expecting to be able to live off of a 5 or a 6% interest rate cash flow, well, in just a few short years, you were sadly disappointed. And for a long period of time, interest rates were exceedingly low. So this is what interest rates look like over that period of time. And again, if you're retiring in 1999, expecting a 4, 5, 6% kind of cash flow and protect the principal, live off the interest, for a lot of the subsequent years of this quarter century, you were very disappointed. Not only that, but you had a varying amount of income. So for the first few years, you could generate a decent income, almost that $20,000 that we have been talking about, sometimes even a little bit more than that. But there was a period here where the interest on $500,000 was less than $1,000 a year. And I know many of you probably remember looking at your bank account statement with a 0.01% interest, being disappointed in the pittance, the pennies that you were getting of interest for a long period of time. Now, they have come back up, but interest rates are not steady and are not guaranteed over a long period of time. They're going to change. So that protect the principal and live off the interest approach is practical for a portion of your money, but generally not for the income that you need to count and depend and rely on consistently from here on through the duration of your life.
21: Rich On Planning has been voted Raleigh's best for wealth management through votes cast by readers of the News and Observer in 2024 and 2025, and they have been nominated for the award again for 2026. The information and education they provide is one of the big reasons why they have received these accolades. For a courtesy review of your plan for retirement, a planning strategy session, and a complimentary optimized retirement plan design, call now or text your name to 919-300-5886. You can also request to receive the video, slides, and complimentary report that accompany today's webinar replay. Again, to request a no-cost review and analysis of your investment portfolio and your optimized retirement plan, or to receive a copy of the webinar to view at your convenience, call or text your name to 919-300-5886.

and the protect the principal and live off the interest. Now, which one of those is the best? In fact, most of the time, it's a mix of several of them. There is no one that is a one-size-fits-all, always right. And in order to get optimal results for your situation, oftentimes we're using some kind of hybrid approach or mixing a few of them. The different types of money correlate with the time that you might use it, correlate with I would like some guaranteed income. And I do actually have one other tip here that I did want to share. So this is kind of a bonus tip with the time optimized bucket approach in particular. Again, the theory is that you're using up the now bucket and the later buckets are growing to replenish. But what happens when we're taking risk with that later bucket and the market goes down? It doesn't always go up. So what happens when we see a decline or a long-term correction or even some temporary but sharp volatility in the market and our later bucket goes down? Well, good news is we're not depending on this bucket for income quite yet. In fact, we don't plan on depending on that money for quite some time in the future. So the fact that the market's down with just this bucket doesn't impact our daily life or our ability to pay our bills. So that can be a great time to begin doing some tax planning. The next item in our pillar of essential financial tax income, investments, healthcare are pillars of planning. Tax planning is one of our best opportunities here. And so when the market is down, if we've got IRA money in that bucket, it is a great time to convert it to Roth and let the recovery and the growth happen on the Roth side of things. Now that, again, does take careful planning, and it's why we think it's essential that you bring all of the pieces, all of the pillars together in your plan. Income, investments, taxes, healthcare, legacy, all of these items are interdependent and they are all connected. They all form the picture for your financial situation and your outcome. So if you would like to set up a time to talk to me about your income planning or your investment management or questions that are on your mind, feel free to scan the QR code here. And you can schedule a time or reach out by calling the office. My team will set us up with a time to chat. We can get to know each other. And I will be as direct as possible in answering any questions. Again, don't act on any of this information unless you have consulted with a financial professional and from the tax and the legal planning side for an attorney or a tax professional. I hear a lot of people make the comment that my source for financial advice doesn't provide tax guidance. And I am not a CPA or accountant. I don't file taxes, but when I make financial recommendations, I should certainly understand the tax implications. And your outcome, where your choices take you, is a matter of how interconnected the advice is. So you could have the best source of financial, legal, and tax advice. If those are not coordinated and cohesive, you're not getting the most out of your plan. And I see a lot of people who unfortunately are maybe receiving advice about access to the market, which is important. We need access to the market. We need those investments. We need growth. But that is really only part of the picture. And that is why we offer that complimentary opportunity to get your optimized retirement plan put together. So once again, I am Peter Rashan. I hope today's webinar was informative for you. In upcoming webinars, we'll be talking specifically about Roth conversion strategies and rules and requirements and things you want to avoid penalties. We will be talking about 401ks, when and how to make the most of them and take control over them. We'll be talking about annuities as a specific income strategy and planning tool. So lots of topics coming up that I hope are of interest to you, and feel free to shoot me any
ideas or thoughts or questions that you would like me to address in these. But that's it for today. Again, I am Peter Rashan with Rashan Planning. Thanks for tuning in. And if you are watching live, you aren't able to catch

0: catch the whole thing, feel free to email us. We'll send you a copy of this after we're done. That's it for today on Family, Friends, and Finance. We're here to help. Look forward to hearing from you soon, helping in any way we can. Take care.
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2: Peter, hello. So good to see you and welcome back, everyone. Let's talk through the best times to consider a Roth conversion. The writing is on the wall, though, Peter. According to Fidelity, Roth IRA conversions jumped 41% in the first quarter of 2026 compared to the first quarter of 2025. Let's talk through precisely when you should consider a Roth conversion. And just a quick note to everybody watching, we're going to make a separate video on the times to not consider a Roth conversion. Before we jump in, though, explain what a Roth conversion is and why they're so popular right now.
0: Well, just because people are doing more of them doesn't mean that people are doing them correctly or optimally or timing them right. I mean, even the fact that this was done in the first quarter of the year indicates to me that maybe we need to talk about when and how to execute on Roth conversions a little bit more specifically. Not necessarily that that's wrong, but just that we might want to wait till more of the year transpires to make sure that we are making a good choice there. But a Roth conversion is essentially moving money from your left pocket to your right pocket. Now, in your left pocket, you may have saved the money in a tax deferred account, such as a 401k or an IRA. And in your right pocket is the Roth account. You are transferring it between them, but on the way, you are going to have to pay taxes. So this is not brand new money into a retirement account. That is a contribution. This is converting over the type of account that these dollars are living in. And there's actually a few less restrictions and rules on conversions than there are on contributions. So people are more free to convert over more money at any given time. And because of that, there might be a few more mistakes in that jump in the number of people who are doing them. Again, not that it's wrong, just that definitely want to double check those things.
2: Right. Okay, so let's get into the four times that you should consider a Roth conversion. First is when you are in the window between retirement and RMD age. Why is this timing ideal?
0: Well, Ed Slott, who is a CPA, and he has been dubbed as America's leading IRA expert by the Wall Street Journal, said that this was your window of opportunity. Now, it's not without some caveats there, but generally between retirement and RMD age, you might have a little lower income, taxable income, because retirement is not about reproducing 100% of your working career income. Retirement is about withdrawing only what is necessary from your retirement accounts and trying to preserve and protect the rest of them so they continue growing. Well, by doing so, we might be in a lower income and a lower tax bracket status during this period between the end of our working career and RMD age, which is required minimum distributions. That's when the government starts requiring you to pull out of those IRAs if you are not already doing so. And thank you, Aaron. On the screen, ladies and gentlemen, you'll see the tiers for when those RMDs would begin based on your year of birth. So it has been moved back from 70 and a half all the way up to 75 if you're born in 1960 or later. But just because you can defer to these ages does not necessarily mean that it's the best thing to do to defer and therefore default to the IRS's collection plan for your dollars. And that's why during this window of opportunity, it's a good time to consider making these Roth conversions. We have some cool software that can project out what those RMDs will do to your tax status and tax bill, and then can show how doing Roth conversions in the interim years can bring that total lifetime tax bill down, usually pretty substantially. It is kind of shocking and eye-opening to see those numbers side by side, what the IRS's plan to collect is, and then what you could proactively manage that and bring it down to. However, Aaron, in this window of opportunity, it's not without some caveats, because you do also need to worry about those tax brackets. Obviously, you don't want to bump yourself up unnecessarily, and you need to worry about your health care premiums and Medicare premiums for Part B and Part D, and a Roth conversion could cause you to encounter IRMA. You want to try to avoid that, potentially, if you can.
2: Mm-hmm. Okay, next time to consider a Roth conversion is if you expect taxes to be higher in the future.
0: Yeah, raise your hand if you don't expect that to happen, right? No hands go up around the room. Look, I think most people I talk to are expecting that taxes will go up at some point in time. We spend all of the tax revenue that we bring in before Congress even sits down and whispers about spending money. And man, do they like to talk about spending money. So we are in a historically low tax environment right now, currently, and with the One Big Beautiful Bill, the extension of the 2017 Tax Cuts and Jobs Act, those rates are in place, air quotes here, ladies and gentlemen. You can see it on the screen there that our marginal tax rates are lower, but the average tax rate is actually historically low. But air quotes here, that One Big Beautiful Bill made them permanent. They are not so permanent. There are several aspects of the One Big Beautiful Bill that have sunset provisions that will expire. And the tax rates are only permanent until Congress, who has an eraser, comes around and decides to change them. And because other provisions have that automatic expiration date and sunset, Congress is going to be awfully motivated to come around and change them. And due to the fact that we continue to over and outspend our revenue and our intake, I think we're going to have to take them at some point in time. Mm-hmm. There's just so many reasons why taxes would be higher in the future than they are today, I think.
2: Right. Well, and I mean, you've touched on it. So, I mean, this one is kind of hard to unravel. So let's do it in a little bit, which is, you touched on, we are living in a historically low tax rate now. So pay your taxes at a known tax rate while they're low. But let's jump into a couple more reasons about why they would be higher. I mean, let's just take the most recent headline, Peter, that our national debt hit $40 trillion. So why does that mean taxes would likely be higher in the future?
0: In the midst, Aaron, of the government simultaneously collecting tax dollars from three separate generational demographics, we have the retired demographic, who is removing dollars right now in retirement from tax deferred accounts. We have the working demographic, who is paying income tax on their income. And we have the demographic of savers for the future, who are now saving more in Roth accounts and doing these Roth conversions. So the future retirees are also all paying taxes simultaneously, and yet still we can't balance the budget, and the deficit has surpassed $40 trillion. And we now spend more than $1 trillion just in interest on that debt alone per year. That is a big portion of our annual non-discretionary spending. So interest on the budget, Social Security, and the entitlement programs, these are things that are non-discretionary, non-debatable. Congress doesn't sit down and talk about spending on these things. That's other items. But the fact that all of our revenue is eaten up and then some by just non-discretionary spending, Aaron, really indicates that at some point in time, we are going to see tax rates increase and change into the future.
2: Mm-hmm. All right, back to our third reason then to consider a Roth conversion, when you should consider one, is if you have children and you want to leave them a tax-free account or a tax-free legacy.
0: Yeah, we hear about the tax-free growth and the tax-free income, which obviously are beneficial, but there are so many additional benefits from Roth accounts. Now, there's a cost on the front end, and that's what we've got to weigh, right? The cost-benefit analysis and how to do these effectively. But for survivorship income, it's not actually just the next generation, Aaron. It is your spouse. If you are married, when one spouse passes away, the remaining spouse starts filing their tax returns as a single head of household. Well, that's what's known as the widow or widower's penalty, because they bump up in their tax brackets, meaning they pay higher taxes for the same amount of income. They also have lower IRMA thresholds, meaning that they could encounter those increased Medicare premiums. By having withdrawals from a Roth account, you can potentially avoid some of those widow or widower penalties. You can potentially avoid some of that IRMA surcharge. And then, of course, leaving the account to the next generation, it is a tax-free legacy to your beneficiaries. It is still subject to that 10-year distribution rules. The government wants that money back in taxable circulation. So they do require that a next generation beneficiary 100% completely liquidate the account, even if it's a Roth, within 10 years. So there are still some rules and some stipulations. But if you want to disinherit the IRS or control how much of your estate ends up in the IRS's hands, doing strategic Roth conversions is one of the best ways. And we are in the midst, Aaron, of what has been dubbed as the Great Wealth Transfer. Mm-hmm. It's an expected $90 trillion that is anticipated to change generational hands over the next couple decades. And unfortunately, due to lack of planning, I think about a third of that is probably going to go to the IRS, maybe a third of that to nursing care, medical expenses, and then a third will end up in the intended beneficiary's hands. But if we do some pre-planning effectively with tax and Roth conversions, then we might end up disinheriting the IRS a little bit more. Between two beneficiaries, if you've got two kids, Aaron, leaving a sizable IRA to the two kids, your third beneficiary, the IRS, probably actually is your largest beneficiary with tax-deferred accounts if you don't control it.
2: Yeah, that math is scary.
0: Yep.
2: All right, and then the last time to consider a Roth conversion is if the market is down. Why does it make more sense to do a conversion if the market is down? And down by how much, Peter?
0: Well, it's a little bit of a feeling like you're pouring salt in the wound here, so to speak, because the market's down and now
2: I'm going to pay some tax.
0: I'm going to opt to pay taxes optionally, voluntarily, extra ahead of time. But it is strategically advantageous, because if you had slated that I was going to convert over $50,000 this year, let's just call it as an example, and therefore I'm prepared to pay this much in tax on that conversion, well, if the market goes down by 10 or 15 or 20%, that same dollar amount represents a larger percentage of the total tax deferred balance. And if you get it over in the midst of that downturn, when the market eventually recovers, we hope that happens, then it's recovering on the Roth side rather than in the tax deferred side. So yeah, it is strategic. And I have people ask me about the timing on this, and well, then when can I use that Roth money? The value of the Roth conversion is not in the conversion itself. That's the cost part of it. The value of the Roth conversion is in the growth that happens thereafter. It is the subsequent growth that happens that gives us the advantage. And therefore, when we make that Roth conversion, ideally, you don't want to touch that money for a period of time. That should now go kind of last in order of when to access money to allow for the advantage for the cost that you paid, which is the growth that will happen.
2: Mm-hmm. You know, it's interesting to talk this through, Peter, because I really do feel like everybody's talking about Roth conversions right now, and there are good times, bad times. So again, if somebody has found us on YouTube or otherwise about the best times to do a Roth conversion, on the other hand, we are posting another video, the worst times to consider a Roth conversion. But as you mentioned, Peter, this is going to be specific math for everybody's unique financial situation. Absolutely. On that note, if somebody would like to crunch the numbers with you, how can they get a hold of you?
0: Well, we put a plan together for all clients, and it is a complimentary courtesy service for any viewer or listener of the program that we will put together, that optimized retirement plan looking at income, investments, taxes, healthcare, and legacy. And this is a big part of that tax mm-hmm. pillar. And if you'd like to get your optimized retirement plan put together, again, no cost, just give us a call or shoot me an email or go on the website online. You can reach the office at 919-300-5886, 919-300-5886. 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
2: Okay. Peter, thank you very much for your time today. I appreciate it.
0: Absolutely. Hey, Aaron, I want to mention here, we do have a handy online retirement tax bill calculator at 919retired.com. 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So that's a great tool online as well, 919retired.com.
2: Great. Peter, thank you.
0: Thank you, Aaron.
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4: The Raleigh's Best Award was given in 2024 and 2025 by votes tabulated by the News and Observer. 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No compensation was paid or earned as a result of voting or receiving this award. 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
19: This hour from Town Hall, I'm Ken Lorman in Washington. A major investment in a submarine facility in Baltimore has been unveiled by President Trump. Speaking this afternoon, the president highlighted the $3.7 billion investment from a defense contractor. President Trump says he'll call and has one scheduled with Vladimir Putin over reports of a potential outbreak of plague in Russia. Speaking to reporters outside the White House, he said he hopes to provide a new update on the situation by Wednesday.
20: So far, we're in very deep discussions. We'll be able to report about it probably tomorrow.
19: He says he's being briefed by intelligence. Russian officials said at first that a woman at an anti-plague research institute died from an unspecified form of the disease, later saying she died from pneumonia. Secretary of State Marco Rubio has called on Russia to be more transparent. Her attorneys say Krista Pike is awake and talking after a failed execution attempt in Tennessee left her hospitalized. Pike had been intubated and placed on a ventilator at a Nashville hospital. The state has paused all remaining executions. New details are out about that Fly Dubai cockpit attack.
21: The co-pilot who attacked the captain on a Fly Dubai flight from Dubai to Tel Aviv has admitted he planned to crash the plane into a target in Israel. Investigators say he told them he meant to keep flying as normal, then hit Ben Gurion Airport or a building in Tel Aviv. Passengers stopped the attack and the plane made an emergency landing. Officials are still checking whether he had outside help. Willie Nelson, Washington.
19: France is experiencing massive student protests, and they have now become a national crisis with hundreds of schools forced to close and more than 5,000 taken into police custody, mostly minors with no previous criminal records. More on these stories at townhall.com.
22: Millions will vote soon. But do they really know the issues? Now, Rob Schmidt is on Newsmax tonight talking about the war for America's future. Rob Schmidt reveals that many Americans are embracing socialism, especially young people. Rob exposes the hidden dangers of socialism and its war on our freedom. He says the big media won't tell you the truth about President Trump and his real record. A secure border, biggest tax cuts in history, inflation under control, lowest drug prices, largest crime drop ever, and so much more. Rob has the whole story on Trump and the media.